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2: Pope Leo continued his historic visit to France today with an open-air mass in Paris. ABC's Tom-Sophie Borridge is there.
3: Tens of thousands cheering Pope Leo into France's national stadium.
4: Les gens déformer les esprits.
3: Leo kicking off the trip Friday with a speech focusing on artificial intelligence at France's presidential Élysée Palace, warning of the risk of, quote, losing our humanity amid a paradise of machines.
2: A new health alert, that's another option in trying to avoid the flu. Moderna's mRNA seasonal flu vaccine is now available for people 50 and older, following FDA approval last month. ABC's Chuck Severson.
5: The new flu shot may expand to other age groups after more research on younger people, says Dr. Omer Awan, a physician and senior public health contributor for Forbes.
6: A large trial showed that the mRNA shot was about 27% more effective than the standard flu shot.
5: And?
6: It can be tailored and matched more appropriately to the circulating flu strains that are occurring, and that can provide potentially better protection against the flu.
5: Talk with your doctor about it, says the doctor.
2: With just 38 days now till the midterm elections, the Supreme Court Friday night rejected an appeal that would have required Missouri to use a new redrawn congressional map favored by Republicans. Separately, the court cleared the way for the Trump administration to overhaul a citizen verification database and use it to check voter eligibility. Dave Packer, ABC News.
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10: It's directed.

0: fire hydrants went south very quickly because the immense just the immensity of the fire itself was so great, and it was moving at such a rapid pace that every single fire hydrant was being used. And these hydrants, the city water supply, are not designed to have every single one produce water, disperse water, and because it's going to run out of water. The water pressure is going to fall really quickly. Because keep in mind, a lot of the Palisades, this was up a hill where this water pressure really failed. And so there wasn't enough water. Now, the argument was, and I believe this, is that there were 100-mile-an-hour winds going on that fanned the flames. And there were firefighters that literally were driving and running away for their lives. It was moving so quickly. There was no chance that any water would have been able to stop that fire. However, you got to find someone at fault. And so what a lot of these homeowners did is they filed claims against the L.A. Department of Water and Power, saying that the city failed to ensure adequate wire to water to fight the Palisades fire. And that is a real problem, because if we're talking in the tens of billions of dollars of damage here. And so a couple of things. First of all, there's the lawsuits were filed. And then in California, the Senate introduced a bill, 1153, that would clarify that public water agencies do not have a duty to design, build, or maintain a water system for wildfire defense or suppression. That the and the inability to maintain a water supply or water pressure during a wildfire is not a substantial cause of fire damage. The argument is it didn't cause the fire, but it should have had the ability to fight the fire. And one of the defenses are, give me a break. There's no one could have stopped this fire, which I believe. But the premise is there that the city should maintain, should take into account wildfires and should have a city water supply that is able to do that. Well, the city comes back and says that water systems are designed for providing safe and clean drinking water and provide water to aid in small structure fires, not designed for climate-driven wildfires, especially of this magnitude. And the lawsuit says it doesn't matter how big, it doesn't matter how hot or expansive or how fast a fire is running. The city has a duty to maintain a water supply that can deal with it. And the city says, you're crazy. That's not our job. And we didn't design it for that job. And if you look at the fire hydrants, they're to douse home fires, you know, not miles of fires. Well, what the state says is, guess what? Cities do not have the duty to do that, do not have the duty to maintain water systems that can deal with that kind of wildfire. Can you imagine the cost of that? Can you imagine they have to repipe the whole city because the pipes themselves aren't big enough and redo fire hydrants? I mean, it makes absolutely no sense. And then the argument is, what is a water system supposed to do? Aren't they supposed to deliver clean water? Water that you can drink, healthy water, and that's it. That's so there was also an issue is there was one reservoir that was empty and had been empty for a year because of repairs, and it was up in the hill. But the argument is it wouldn't have helped. And it probably wouldn't have helped. Okay, that's it. Interesting case. I agree with that. I don't know how a city can be forced to do that. Okay. Here's an interesting question. I usually don't do these, but I'm going to. Darren, you're up. Welcome to the show. Yo, Darren. Yes.
1: Yeah, I'm here.
0: Yeah. Okay.
1: Hey, Bill. Hey, Bill. I have a question for you. Kind of a strange question, but let's go. Let's shoot it. We have an amazing national debt.
0: Yes, we do.
1: Outrageous. You know, it's crazy.
0: Right.
1: question.

0: is this. Why don't we just default on the loan?
1: Well, people
0: and tell
1: do that.
0: Whoever we owe the money to.
1: Yeah,
0: we could. We're not going to go pound sand. We're not going to pay it. What are they going to do? Repossess America?
1: No, they don't do that. Because you've had countries that have done exactly that. Argentina has done it twice. Greece has done it once, where they default on the money that's owed. And here's what ends up happening. No lawsuits, but what ends up happening is that those countries end up being excluded from the world community of finance. No one touches them. The IMF, the International Monetary Fund, is never going to deal with them, or not for years. It took Argentina almost 15, 20 years to get out of that, and they were able to repay part of it. And they usually restructure the loans. That's what normally happens. Very, very few countries default. So the United States would never default, because if it defaults, it stops being the economy that runs the world. That's it. It just stops. It falls out of it. It becomes irrelevant economically. And the U.S. does not want to be irrelevant economically, particularly when you're talking about. Go ahead.
0: Would we really become economically
1: irrelevant?
0: Unmanageable? Because
1: the whole world runs on the dollar.
0: But they can't take us out.
1: Doesn't matter. Let's say you have a bond. You have a stock of General Motors, and it goes bankrupt and it refuses to pay you. You're going to buy more General Motors stock? You don't trust them.
0: No.
1: That's exactly the case. No one would rely on the United States. The dollar would collapse, by the way, as the world currency, because no one would collapse. No one would ever buy a dollar again. So it's a political issue, but legally you can't go bankrupt. Countries don't go bankrupt. What they do is default, as you said. And that's the outcome. So we're just going to go more and more into national debt, on which the interest is going to be 80% of our budget. Okay. I mean, can you imagine $40 trillion? When it was $20 trillion, I went nuts. When it was $10 trillion, I went crazy. It's unsustainable, but it doesn't seem to be. So there's the answer. And bankruptcy. Now, states can go bankrupt. Isn't that interesting? California could go bankrupt. We've had utilities go bankrupt up in Washington. We've had counties go bankrupt. Orange County here in Southern California, I mean, a very big county. It went bankrupt, but countries don't go bankrupt. But I'll tell you what does happen, and that is if you believe you have privacy, you are completely out of your mind. There is no privacy. It doesn't exist. Here's a story I want to share with you. There was a man whose car insurance jumped 20%, and he had no accidents, no tickets, and he figured, why did that happen so quickly? Well, it turned out that his car was getting all the information about him, that black box, you know, how fast he goes, how quickly he brakes. The turns were not appropriate. And what they did is then data brokers bought that information. And then the data brokers sold that information back to his insurance company. So they could figure out, how much to charge him. 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
1: Back we go. More handle on the law, marginal legal advice. Steve. Hello, Steve. Hello, Steve. You there? The delay. I love the delay. And it ends up, you're told over and over again, don't listen to the radio, and we have a delay, and you have to wait on the phone. And so I'll go ahead and put Steve on hold. Yes. Oh, Steve's off the air. Okay. David, you have a question.
0: Yeah. It's
10: My parents are dead.
1: Congratulations. Mine are too.
10: Thanks.
1: Yeah, mine are too. So, you know, we separated at birth. We're brothers in spirit. Yes. Okay. So they're dead. Now what?
10: So Whittier property, equestrian property, and sister's in charge of the trust. Been over a year and a half. It's pushing 2 years. I mean, how hard can it be?
1: I don't know. I'm not the trustee.
10: Well, you just gut the house, shoot the horses.
1: Okay, let me ask you this.
10: And then,
1: what's in the trust?
10: Sign in the front yard.
1: Okay, all right, let me ask you this. What is in the trust? And how big is the trust?
10: Here's the problem. The little witch conned me into the lawyer sent me a letter. He goes, you got 120 days to get a copy of the trust. Now, we were getting along fine. And then, so she's like, yeah, that's what that is. You don't need it. I'm like, fine, just go handle it. Let's get rid of this thing. And now it's been 2 years.
1: Okay.
10: Pushing 2 years in November.
1: All right. Let me ask you this. How big is the trust and what is in the trust? Property, stocks, businesses that are owned. What is in the trust?
10: Pretty much the horse property. It's an acre.
1: Okay. And okay.
10: You know, guns, whatever.
1: All right. And so that's easy. And does the trust call for the property to be sold? Do you know?
10: Yes.
1: Okay. Yeah. 2 years is too long. 2 years is too long. And
10: she's a freaking realtor.
1: Yeah. No,
10: she's a realtor.
1: Years,
10: how hard
1: okay.
10: Can
1: it doesn't
10: be?
1: Matter. It doesn't matter. I don't care if she's a realtor or not because you can list it with a broker. That's what you do. So, I would have a lawyer send her a letter saying you are way too delayed on this. You are in violation of the terms of the trust. That's one thing you want to write. And the other thing is, I don't know if she's getting paid as a trustee because.
10: Me neither.
1: Okay. Well, then you need a copy of that trust. And the lawyer has to produce. So the lawyer says, I want that trust and I want it now.
10: So I had a timeline, you know, when the lawyer sent me. So
1: that doesn't matter. No, it's bull. That's bull. That's crap. 2 years. Oh. And if you don't do it within 2 years, somehow what? You can't see the trust? No, that's crap. You go.
10: Here's one more thing.
1: Yeah.
10: Hold up. There's one more thing. Like, I tore a new one, right? Because I was just fed up. And then I go, hey, look, I just want it done. Just give me the name of the lawyer. And I'll just talk to him and get a copy. She goes, no.
1: All right. Then you have to get a lawyer to represent you. That's all. And the problem is, the problem is she's probably going to take the money out of the trust to pay for her lawyer. And so in the end, she'll end up having to pay it, including attorney's fees. And you may also argue that it's a breach of fiduciary trust because a trustee is a fiduciary.
10: Yes.
1: And so, just let her know that she's playing with fire and you're going to need a lawyer letter to do it. You know, I get it. I get it. Yeah, but that's what you do. I mean, you're pissed off at your sister. All right. So beat her up. Okay. Yeah, hit her over the head. I don't know.
11: Kathy, welcome to Handle on the Law.
12: Hi. I have a simple question. I have a trust lawyer and he's very good. However, I changed my trust 3 times in the last 14 years. I asked him 3 months ago to change it again. It's a very simple line. And he keeps saying, I'll do it, I'll do it, I'll do it. Well, I'm going out of the country in 2 months and I want that trust changed. Do you think I should go to another lawyer?
11: Yes, absolutely. You go to another lawyer. Of course you do.
12: Okay.
11: The lawyer isn't doing the job. So you don't even tell your lawyer. You just go to another lawyer and change the trust. If you have a copy of the trust, which I assume you do.
12: I do, but I have a fiduciary that's attached to the trust.
11: It doesn't matter. You can change. You absolutely can change the trust. And it, you call the fiduciary and say, hey, I'm changing the trust. Nothing stops you from changing your trust. It's your trust.
12: Okay. Yeah. How do I find a good lawyer?
11: Well, that's another one. You ask, how old are you, by the way, Kathy?
12: I'm 77.
11: Oh, that's not bad. You sound a lot older, but most of your friends are probably still alive. I would ask them, you know, just ask around, because most people have trust. You like your lawyer, you don't. That's going to be the hard part, is finding a good trust lawyer. The good news is it's very simple, so you don't need a real sophisticated trust lawyer. And so you could probably even go to a paralegal and change it, where you can do it yourself if it's that simple. Yeah, finding a lawyer sometimes is kind of difficult.
1: If you've been injured in an accident, a car accident, you've been rear-ended or T-boned or a slip and fall, or a dog has bitten you, or you've gone to a big box store and the big box has fallen on your head, and you're not at fault, usually that's the case, and you've been injured, also the case, well, then you're dealing with a claim and you're going after the homeowner or the driver. The insurance company ends up paying for it, but you're going after the driver or the facility or the building, and you'll get a call from the insurance company on the other side, and they'll start negotiating with you or trying to negotiate with you. 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

0: And welcome back. Got Handle on the Law, Marginal Legal Advice. Aliana or Aliana? How is that pronounced, Alana? How do I pronounce it?
1: Elena.
0: Elena. Okay. The spelling is weird. Elena. Got it. And it's with an A-L-A-I. That's why I was a little confused. All right. What can I do for you, Elena?
1: So two people got together later in life. The female partner brought in more money into a relationship than the male partner. Female has one daughter, and the male partner has three children together. So she passes away. And he passes away 4 months later. So now his three children, and one of the three children is an executor of the trust. They want to have everything separated four equal ways. But
0: first of all, you talk about an executor, it's a trustee. So everything was in the trust. Did they both put all of their money in a trust, or they keep their money separate?
1: Everything was in a trust together.
0: Okay, they put it in a trust together. And by the way, when you say later in life, how old were they?
1: Well, so their children were like teenagers.
0: No, I don't care how old the kids are. How old were they? How old were they later in life? They got together. Late 30s? That's not later.
1: Late 30s.
0: Yeah, that's not later in life. That's sort of late 30s. Okay, so they both had separate money. They put it into a trust that I'm assuming that they owned. There was no separation, correct?
1: No.
0: Okay, got it. So you have a trust. Now, usually the way trusts work, and I'm sure this is the case, where both of them were trustees of the trust. And if one died, the other one got everything. And if the other one died... Yeah. Then the first one got everything. Okay. So she dies and then he dies. So now you have a trust, there is a trustee, who has been named, and there are four kids involved. Does the trust call for the four children to receive money in the event both of them are dead?
1: Yes.
0: Okay. So what's your question? That's easy.
1: Well, Mom only had one child, and she's the one who brought most of the money
0: Doesn't matter. It's all predicated on what the trust says. That's it. If it was a single trust that they both put their money into, then you look at the terms of the trust. And if the trust says, the trust says four kids equally, it's split four ways equally. And it doesn't matter if the husband put in $1 and she put in $1 million. It's all in a trust that is owned by both of them, with a standard trust. That's easy. Okay. All right. That's the answer. So all four kids get the money equally. Forgot to ask how much money is there, because that's always fun. By the way, that's not relevant. It's just that I'm nosy as hell. And so when I practice law, as you know, of course, and I ran a surrogacy agency because that was my practice. So I have potential couples show up. And I had him fill out a questionnaire, and I always asked, how much money do you have? Now, ostensibly, it was to make sure they had enough money to pay for a surrogacy situation, which is not inexpensive. But the reality is I was just nosy and wanted to know how much money they made and how much money they had. So there's a lot there. So that's always the case. The other thing I asked for, how much money is in the trust, that's important. Can I do this on my own? Can I write my own trust? Yeah, if there's not much money in it, you go online and write a trust. Now, if there's a lot of money and it's complicated, you don't do that one on your own. Then you get a trust and a state attorney. Let me see. Where's my icon? There he goes, flying around. Juanita. Hello, Juanita. Welcome.
2: You're wasted on yourself.
0: Oh, Juanita, are you there?
3: Yes, here I am.
0: Oh, God, Juanita, you sound like you're about to die, Juanita, so let's make this quickly.
3: No, I have a surgery, of course.
0: you sound like you're 150 years old. How old are you, Juanita?
3: I'm 90 years old,
0: you're 90 years old, the reason you sound like you're 90 years old is because you have a sore throat, so it's a double hit. Okay, Juanita, what can I do for you?
3: Yes. Well, I have a big problem for, my mouth. I am a dental. You know, it is hard for me because I never call, and I don't have no problem. But the big problem I have this time, and the thing is, I don't have nobody to help me. And I hope you understand me, because my English is not that good.
0: Yeah, and don't forget how sore throat and the fact that you're 100 years old. I'll put all that together, yeah. But I'm understanding
3: you.
0: Juanita, I'm understanding you. We're good.
3: Okay.
0: All right, what can I do with you? You got a big problem with your mouth, okay?
3: You know why my problem is? It's a long story.
0: No, we don't do a long story. We can't, no, Juanita, we don't do long stories. First of all, you don't have the time to do a long story. Because I don't know if you're going to last till the end of this call. What?
3: Okay. The highest star. I went to the dentist. Are you there?
0: Yeah, I'm here. I'm listening. You went to the dentist. Got it so far.
3: Yeah, I went to the dentist for a checkout for cleaning, and I went to the wrong dentist because the dentist he did a deep cleaning, and the thing he did, he filed all my teeth. And I don't know.
0: He did what to your teeth?
3: He filed your teeth?
0: Clean. So you look like a vampire now? Who the hell files teeth at a cleaning?
3: Yeah, I'm ready for Halloween. Yes, we're right. You're right.
0: Oh, God. Okay. So he filed all of your teeth? Boy, that's an interesting dentist.
3: All my teeth.
0: Yeah. So, okay. Wow. Okay. So, you have no problem chewing meat, do you?
3: Oh, I just can't eat nothing.
0: Oh, okay. Got it.
3: So what's
0: your question?
3: For seven months.
0: Is it still that bad? Anita, you have to answer my questions. Is it still that bad? Can you still not eat?
3: Oh, yeah.
0: Okay, good. Yeah, all right. Well, it's good case wise. Okay. So what's your question?
3: Okay,
0: I don't care about the name. I don't care about the name of the company. So you want to know if you have any kind of a case.
3: He
0: sent you to another dentist. This is a lot of fun I'm having. Okay, what did he...
3: It's the same. It's the same dentist.
0: Okay, got it. So he filed all your teeth, that's kind of interesting. That's wild. You want to know what to do about it, I'm assuming. All right.
3: Yes.
0: Okay, good. All right, good. Let's start with you're 90 years old, frankly, Juanita, I don't know if you actually need teeth at 90, because you can always have someone chew your food for you. You know, there are caregivers out there that help elderly people, so they can chew your food. So assuming you don't want to do that, assuming you don't want to go there, you might have a dental malpractice case. You could. The fact that you're 90 years old is, it used to be critical. Now, not so much anymore, because now they do surgeries on 90 years old. They do knee replacement on people that are 90 that they never did. So I want you to go to my website. 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Okay, let me give you another piece of advice, and that is dealing with your privacy that doesn't exist. If you think you have any privacy out there, you don't. I can find out in seconds where you work, where you live, where you have lived, who is in your family, what you buy, when you buy it, how much you spend. 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

0: And welcome back. Handle on the Law, Marginal Legal Advice. Kathy. Hello, Kathy. What can I do for
1: Hi,
0: you?
1: Bill.
0: Yes, ma'am.
1: Hi, Bill. It's about an inheritance. My mom died years ago, and I knew she had a little bit of money in her checking account, but my brother went ahead and got a small estate affidavit and got it notarized and took all the money, and he won't give me any of it.
0: Ooh.
1: And
0: do you know how much?
1: I know. So
0: you know how much?
1: She had 30,000. 30,000 she had.
0: Okay, so that's a chunk of money. That is a chunk of money. Okay, do you know, was his name on the bank account? Was he also a co-owner?
1: No, it was just her.
0: Okay, so how did he get access? Who notarized it?
1: He got a small estate affidavit after someone dies after 40 days.
0: Okay, I understand that. I understand that, so you don't have to go through probate. But my question is, he had to have, when he filed the affidavit and he took the money out, he said that he is the only beneficiary because they asked.
1: He put
0: right. Nobody else. He just put himself, right?
1: Nobody else.
0: Okay,
1: yes.
0: he committed fraud.
1: He had it notarized.
0: Okay, he can notarize it because that's his signature. They're notarizing, all the notary is doing is notarizing his signature. So the notarization doesn't mean anything because he says, here I am, notarize this, and I've signed it. I mean, I have documents signed all the time. They don't care what the document is. They're just there to make sure that I'm me. All right, so he committed fraud.
1: Oh, yeah.
0: Straight out, he committed fraud. He basically stole money. He stole money from you.
1: Yeah.
0: And with that, it's a crime. But the authorities are going to do nothing about it because that's what they do under these circumstances. So at this point, he owes you $15,000. And what I would do in your case, I mean, you can't get a lawyer to take $15,000 because that becomes crazy. I mean, it's possible, depends on the statute, whether there is a statutory provision that under these circumstances, you can get attorney's fees. And I don't know the answer to that. And you can call a probate and estate lawyer who will give you that information. Just say you talk to me, and after the lawyer stops laughing, then you ask the question, whether attorney's fees fly. The other thing you can do, and this one is the easiest part, is that you file a small claim suit, but you can only do it for $12,500, Kathy. That's it. You'd have to waive $2,500 and basically screwed you out of $2,500. But you get $12,500, or at least you'll get a judgment of $12,500. Now, you have to prove it. You've got to prove it.
1: Either.
0: How do you know that he filed the affidavit? Do you have a copy of it?
1: Yeah.
0: Okay, good.
1: It's a bad copy.
0: Oh, it doesn't matter. As long as you have a copy of it, it doesn't matter. And then you just prove that he took the money, which is fairly easy to do. And you go for your $12,500. And that's what I would do. That's the easiest you can do. I mean, that's, I don't want to go on, but that's basically it.
2: Hi, Jody. Welcome to Handle on the Law.
3: Hello. How are you?
2: Yes, ma'am.
3: Okay, yes. My husband got bit by a dog. He's sitting on his bike on the street. And this dog runs out from this house and bites him on the ass.
2: Okay. Ooh, great.
3: And
2: an ass bite from a dog.
3: Yes.
2: Okay. How big a dog, and when you say it bit him on his ass, what kind of bite was it?
3: Okay. It was a German Shepherd type dog.
2: Ooh,
3: and
2: excellent.
3: It did draw blood. Okay. But it didn't, it wasn't a bad bite.
2: Yeah,
3: okay,
2: Jody, Jody, there's not much there. There isn't. I mean, so it drew some blood, and it's not like, for example, if it's a model, right, who makes a living doing makeup, and a dog bites her and it draws blood, and there's any kind of a scar, that's a huge case. I'm assuming your husband is not an ass model.
3: No, he's not.
2: See, there you go. And so let me tell you, the dog's owner is responsible, but now what? You know, what are you going to sue for? You're not going to go to small claims court. Now, whatever medical costs you can sue for, whatever medical costs are incurred, you absolutely can sue for. You can make that demand and you will get that. And so let's say you go to the ER room and it's $200 or ER room. It's $9,000 or whatever it is.
3: Yeah.
2: And you need a shot, a tetanus shot or a rabies shot, whatever the hell it is. And you and the owner of the dog won't pay. So you sue the owner of the dog for those medical damages, the medical costs, as well as the cost of lawsuit and the service. OK, so that'd be another $100 and $150. So if it was $200 going to the doctor plus the cost of the lawsuit, you're going to get $350. That's a dead bang winner.
3: Right.
2: But anything beyond that, no. Did he go to the doctor?
3: Yes, he did.
2: Okay. And what are the costs?
3: I'm not exactly sure.
2: Whatever those are, whatever those are, Jody, those are legitimate damages that you or he will collect.
3: Okay.
2: All right.
3: Okay.
2: And ask him to become an ass model. There's real money in there.
3: Okay.
2: I just want you to know. Very few people know about that. Hey, John, welcome.
4: Oh, hi, Bill. I'm looking at a grocery store ad, and they come out every week. And a large part of the advertisements require digital coupons.
2: Yeah.
4: They're digital deals.
2: Yeah.
4: And yet there's a good part of, I mean, there's some people like myself that don't have computers.
2: Okay.
4: And yet we're not able to get in on these deals, and they're very good, too.
2: Right.
4: And I wondered, do you see, I talked to them about this, and I told them, I think this is clear discrimination. You don't want the business from certain people because
2: and they don't
4: measure up to you.
2: And your question is?
4: Your standards. So do you think that is discrimination? Would there be
2: Yes, it is, but let me put it this way. I just went to the supermarket, and I was supposed to get wine. And here is the sign that says, if you buy six bottles at a time, so it was at a Ralph's actually, if you buy six bottles of wine at a time, you get a 30% discount. But you have to do that.
4: Yeah.
2: And I'm going, wait a sec, that's not fair. You're forcing me to buy six bottles to get the discount. I want the discounted price on one bottle. And so the deal they're saying is, if you want the sale price, John, you come up with a digital ad. That's simply how we operate. Nothing more, nothing less.
4: So they can do it.
2: Of course they can do it. How about this? You take a coupon that you have to cut out of the paper. But I don't have a pair of scissors. Therefore, it's discrimination. Because I don't have the ability to hand you the paper. You see,
4: they're simple to get. Like, if you had the money, you could buy six bottles of wine. But this, it's impossible unless you have a computer and you're.
2: That's okay. Well, you can go to the. You know what? You can go to the library, John. They have computers.
4: I don't know.
2: And it costs you 5 cents to print a paper to print it out.
4: I don't know if they'd tell me.
2: I don't know. I don't know. But yeah, the answer is yes. First of all, it is discrimination because they're saying if you want to get this deal, here's what you have to do. For example, I am a member of now back to Ralph's, which is a supermarket that I happen to. There's one down the street. And so I'm there all the time. And in order to get a deal, sometimes I have to have email. They won't let me. They won't let me make a deal. I put my Ralph's card down, and I've signed up for it. And if you don't sign up for one, you know what? You don't get the deal.
4: Yeah.
2: Yeah. Yeah, so you're out of luck. Yeah, completely. And by the way, who doesn't have a computer in this day and age? I mean, who? He may be the first one I've seen in a long time.
0: Okay, we are done, and I'm about to say goodbye. 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
10: From ABC News, I'm Dave Packer. A major nor'easter battering the Northeast. High winds knocking down trees, flooding, inundating some roads. This is the way it sounded in New Jersey. Flight cancellations climbing. States of emergency now in effect on Long Island in New York, Suffolk County. Executive Ed Romaine saying they shut down ferry service for safety reasons.
11: The next cycle of the tide, and the thing that makes this tide so devastating, it's coming on a full moon. So we are concerned.
10: Meanwhile, some people visited the beach in Marshfield, Massachusetts. Despite warnings to stay away from the water, a father and sleepy child wave watching.
12: I couldn't sleep last night.
13: Couldn't sleep last night? Too excited or too noisy?
12: Too noisy.
10: The storm expected to continue through tomorrow with up to 6 inches of rain possible, New Jersey to Boston. Hawaii bracing for its second hurricane in less than 2 months. Tropical storm warnings and hurricane watches in effect for the Big Island as it gets lashed by Hurricane Nolo.
14: President Trump issuing a pre-landfall presidential declaration, which will essentially give Hawaii access to federal assistance. Now, one of the big concerns here is the mudslides and the flooding. Because of the damage left behind by Hurricane Lala, which occurred 6 weeks ago, residents say they haven't even cleaned up some of the debris yet. So now you're going to have more of an inundation of rain and mudslides. Jacqueline Lee, ABC News, Hilo, Hawaii.
10: Four Americans among the six people killed in an explosion that collapsed a two-story building in Athens, Greece. The cause remains under investigation. The White House moving to rescind more than $800 million in spending that Congress already approved. The move targets programs across several federal agencies and is drawing criticism from Republican Senator Susan Collins, who calls it a violation of the law. Pope Leo continued his historic visit to France today with an open-air mass in Paris. The Vatican says about 700,000 people attended. You're listening to ABC News.
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10: Moderna's mRNA seasonal flu vaccine is now available for people 50 and older following FDA approval last month. Dr. Omer Awan is a physician and senior public health contributor for Forbes, who says use of the new flu shot may expand to other groups after more research on younger people.
17: It can be tailored and matched more appropriately to the circulating flu strains that are occurring, and that can provide potentially better protection against the flu.
10: Says the mRNA vaccine can be produced faster than a standard flu vaccine. A homicide investigation underway in Smyrna, Georgia, after police found the dismembered remains of a woman at an apartment complex. An 18-year-old resident charged with malice murder and Police say the investigation remains active. Economists say the war in Iran, now in its seventh month, continues to have an impact here at home. The war putting a pressure on fuel prices, that's driving inflation, and that's prompting higher interest rates.
18: The average top-tier 30-year fixed mortgage jumped to 7.49%. That's more than a full percentage point higher than a year ago. Economists warned that those rates could continue to climb towards 8%. But the one bright spot, the stock market. All three major indices closed up on Friday.
10: ABC's Alex Preshay. China and the United States have agreed to set up a channel for handling AI-related incidents and accelerate work on military crisis communications. This follows a three-day summit between their leaders in Washington. Dave Packer, ABC News.
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21: 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I'm glad you're here. We have, as usual, a ton to do in the brief time that we have together today. I've got some major AI updates from you. I've got a little bit of a recap of the China State Dinner. I'll do that momentarily. I've got some fairly hilarious and pathetic news coming out of Los Angeles and their efforts to try to fix the worst airport in the world, which I think is relevant because the type of people responsible for this stuff continue to get elevated in Democrat politics. I've got a Kamala Harris clip that you will have to hear to believe. But first, I think I'll start with a little bit of wrapping up the Chinese state visit that took place yesterday. I was running through the guest list of who came to visit President Trump and Xi Jinping at the White House yesterday. And I got to say, to be honest with you, I got physically ill reading it. It's disgusting. This is all disgusting. It's all the worst people in the world attend these things, state dinners. And they're supposed to be, this is the height of the social calendar for the United States of America. If you're an American, the aspiration in social circles, if you are upwardly mobile in terms of your aspirations, which I understand it, I'm surrounded by people

then we go and entertain Xi Jinping. And now, I'm not Pollyanna here. I understand this, that this is probably the alternative to my boys getting drafted into a hot war with China if we don't do this sort of performance art. But it is gross. It is gross. I don't like it, and I'm very happy to see the week end. And I don't even know really what was accomplished thus far. We'll see. There's always closed-door stuff and negotiations that take place over a long period of time. And overall, keeping things calm with the giant panda to our east is probably a net positive for the world. Again, I don't want any hot wars with China. It's not worth it. Not worth it for me to lose my babies to a hot war with China. But it is gross. It is gross. It is gross. And it's important for someone to point that out. All this stuff that we do with these people who are, it's an evil country. It is an evil country. And just remember that when we're giving away our technology, when we're welcoming in their students to take our intellectual property and take the places of the United States of America, when we're selling them our farmland, that the CCP truly is the biggest threat that we got. And then all these people, you know, I was thinking about this guy, Jeff Yaz, who is a largely Republican donor, is a libertarian, who makes all this money from TikTok. He's got massive investments in TikTok. And he goes to the state dinner. TikTok is a narcotic. It is a drug that is infecting our children. They're getting hooked on it. And they are, some of them are dying over it, and others are just ruining their lives and their youth. They're addicted to this stuff. And he's probably not the worst guy on the list. All the AI guys are there as well, which of course is a mixed bag. I'll talk about AI in a second momentarily. But I will say one positive thing that took place, and that is this clip that people are wildly misinterpreting. This is cut 10. This is President Trump showing Xi Jinping the auto pen portrait of Joe Biden. Let's play it, guys. So what he's doing, he's showing how the White House had this new portrait gallery, and I think the walkway that's near the Rose Garden from the east to the west wing, and they got portraits of all the presidents. But for Joe Biden, he just uses the auto pen. And I can't tell you what a brilliant Rorschach test this is to try to suss out, try to sort out who are all the haters, who are all the people who are not loyal to President Trump and don't see what he's doing and don't see that he's always doing art of the deal. So many people online, I was reading tweet after tweet after tweet, particularly from ostensibly conservative individuals, and they were saying how inappropriate this is, how this is demeaning the presidency, and this is belittling, and why would you want to make this joke for a communist genocidal dictator and make fun of an American president? Well, first of all, that American president illegally coordinated 6 cases against Donald Trump while Trump was running for re-election. That's number one. So Joe Biden does not deserve your respect. And I say this as someone who wrote the definitive book on Joe Biden and researched him for a long time and got to know him as well as anyone you're ever going to hear on this radio dial. And I will tell you, he's not worthy of your respect. And he absolutely used his power of the presidency, not just to undermine Trump and to put Trump in jail and to bankrupt Trump, but to nullify your vote. That was his goal. And so if Trump was to make fun of him, I don't care. And neither should you. And if you see someone who you trust who does care, they're either virtue signaling or they're stupider than you thought. So a lot of that's going on. But here's the main point of this. This is a flex to Xi Jinping. This is him showing how unpredictable he is. This is him showing how dangerous he is in the most subtle and humorous way. He is showing to this communist dictator, I do not forget. I know who crossed me. I know who did me dirty. And they're going to get endless humiliation because that's what I do. I'm Donald John Trump. And it's one of my superpowers. And I'll do this. I'll do it with a smile on my face. This is literally 4D chess. And by literally, of course, I mean figuratively. But you know what I mean. So another thing that was really amusing that I did catch is that this was, and Sean actually was the one who was wondering about this, is that what are we actually going to give China back in return? And I think Sean literally joked in my ear, we're going to give China bald eagles in exchange for the pandas we're getting. Because remember, China's given us pandas. And well, we're so happy. Yes, we love our pandas. They're so beautiful. I got to say, I was at San Diego Zoo this very year checking out the pandas, and they were absolutely boring. It was boring. Sorry, it wasn't that great. Overrated. All right, you guys can tell it's baseball season. That's what it was. It's just overrated. We don't need more pandas. What is this? We had a bunch of bears. I'm sitting in California right now. We've got every bear species imaginable nearby. What does it mean, pandas? They're goofy looking. You don't need any pandas. That's the big gift that we're going to get? You're going to steal all of our intellectual property? Supposed to be impressed by a couple of pandas? So what is Trump going to give back to Xi Jinping?

0: Sean literally joked to me during the break. He said, we're going to give him bald eagles. And do you know how close Trump, Sean was? Trump has now, and this is according to reporting at the one and only Breitbart.com, Trump is presenting Chinese President Xi Jinping with custom-made bald eagle statue, a statue of a bald eagle. So we got the bald eagle statue coming in, and he unveiled it, and it was amusing. So if you have a thought on this that you think I'm missing, feel free to reach out. Aloha to AlexMarlowe.com. I don't like to come in and get negative about stuff that I can't really control, and I really do trust Trump to navigate the very muddy waters that we've got with China. But and it feels like to me, I like the Otto Penn joke. I think it does send a clear signal to Xi Jinping what Trump is all about. And I think that's great. But overall, I'm happy to see this stuff go away for the time being, because I just find it all gross. These people are all, we have our own version of American oligarchs. And they're all in that room with Xi Jinping. And I know why they were there, but I don't dig it. One other thing that was interesting to keep an eye on with China always is AI. And tomorrow on my podcast feed, I'm going to release my full AI speech that I gave. And what I go through is I go through the doomerism and I take that on, whether or not the doomerism on AI is legitimate, how big of a concern it is. And then I also take on all the people who are dismissive of people who are in my core audience who really don't like AI and who see these data centers that are popping up everywhere as mausoleums for their children's future, which is how they see them. It's just a fact. I know people don't like all the slop and all the misinformation, how quickly lies spread across the internet. They think all that's AI related. They think the surveillance state's all AI related. And they're nervous about the jobs market. So in the next segment or two, what I'm going to do is I'm going to talk a little bit about AI. Jensen Huang gave an interview from NVIDIA, and he had a lot of interesting things to say. Some I agree with, some I don't agree with. I'll play those cuts. And then what I'm going to do is I'm going to break down actually what the state of the economy is. I'll tie that into politics right now, because politics right now is not looking good, despite the economy being much better than what people think. All right. Speaking of the economy, Washington is burying the country in more than $40 trillion in debt. Yep, we hit $40 trillion. And now the Fed's raising rates to contain inflation. Rates are probably going to go up still. The Iran conflict is driving energy costs higher, and American consumers are footing the bill. Your retirement depends entirely on Wall Street and the value of the dollar. 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
0: All right, back in business here on the Marlo Show. We've got a lot of podcasts that are fresh out for you or in coming up. I've got a ton of interviews I've done with some luminaries, important people in both the media, politics, and the faith space as well. I have a new deep dive into the effective altruist movement with Theo Wald, who is from the Trump administration, very knowledgeable person on high tech. He's in the high tech sector. Now he's been on before, super knowledgeable guy. I've got my big speech on AI that I'll release tomorrow. And then I just recorded a huge interview with Emma Jo Morris, who is famous from the laptop from HealthScoop, which is, I would say, my most popular podcast. The ones I get the most email on are when Emma is on, which is just about every week. So fantastic stuff there, if I say so myself. I want to talk a little bit about AI because the most important person in AI is a guy named Jensen Huang, who runs NVIDIA. He is the founder and CEO and president, probably every other title you could have. And one of the more interesting, I think, people when it comes to analysis, because he's not beholden to the same things as some of the other tech giants are. And I feel like you get a little more candor from him. And he sat down with one of the New York Times reporters, a guy named Ezra Klein, if he's unfamiliar to you. He's one of the many liberals around, you know, 40 to 50 who looks exactly like Rachel Maddow if he puts glasses on. It's just a thing. Have you guys noticed that pattern? It's unbelievable. They all just the Rachel Maddow archetype that just comforts liberals when they talk to them. But anyway, we got a couple of cuts here. This is one that there's one I agree with and there's one I don't agree with. This is the one I think is largely pretty sharp. Cut 14.
7: So when Jeffrey Hinton is on TV saying he thinks a 10% chance of societal destruction is not unreasonable.
8: I would tell Jeff that it's irresponsible to say all that. All of his predictions have been wrong. Enough predictions. That 10% chance is not grounded on science, is not grounded on research. Is it good or bad that we scare young people about the future of AI so much so that they don't even want to go to universities and don't want to go to college anymore because they don't think they'll get a job? Is that helpful or hurtful if it were to happen? It's hurtful. Don't think for a second just because you're an alarmist that you're doing a social good.
0: Yeah, so Jeffrey Hinton is considered the godfather of AI. He's a British academic and technological futurist. And he's gotten a bunch of stuff wrong, but he's famous for a prediction where he said we're not going to have radiology. And he had admitted that that's not going to be the case. We're not going to have radiologists because AI is just going to read all the cancer screenings and things like that. And we're not going to need that sort of thing. And a lot of people took that as a sign, as a lot of jobs that take a lot of training, take a lot of effort. Maybe you accrue a lot of debt to get those jobs. And then the jobs are actually going to go away. So why would you ever spend your lifetime studying for something like that? If you want to be a radiologist in America, you're probably studying into your early to mid 30s, maybe even late 30s. And so why would you do that if the job might go away? And he's been wrong on a million things. And Jensen has been very good about not doomering on AI and trying to make sure that people aren't totally freaked out, because really we don't have a lot of models or data that suggests we ought to be quite as freaked out as people are. I understand preparing for worst case scenarios. I love a zombie apocalypse movie as much as the next guy, probably more. But we got to see the math here. Is that because when we look at the jobs market, the economy, which I will break down after the break, I will tell you that it's way stronger than people think. Here, though, however, is something where he said this, and I don't know what I think of this. I want to get your take, but first, let's play cut 15.
7: So the message of this research out of China, where you were seeing a lot of kids using AI to kind of help them, was that when they were using the AI, they were getting things done faster. But it turned out that the skills they were learning were not holding, that their actual personal performance, at least in the way we traditionally measure it, was degrading.
8: Yeah.
7: What do you think when you hear that?
8: I think the last part, I completely agree. Try to get a kid to do long division right now. You know, the multiplication table is starting to be forgotten. Doing square roots, my goodness. I mean, it's just basic math is being forgotten. Does it matter?
7: That's my question for you.
8: Yeah, I don't think it does.
0: I do think it matters. And this is interesting because as a guy who's not a doomer, as like a lot of parents who have younger children who are growing up, we thought the world was a better place when people were doing long division and when people were doing algebra and when people could do square roots and when people knew their multiplication tables. And were we building muscularity in our brains while we were learning it? I'd like to think we were. I would like to think the time that I spent doing math and drilling on math when I was growing up helped prepare me for my own pattern recognition. What is AI anyway? AI, what is superintelligence? What is whatever Trump is calling it these days? A lot of it's just pattern recognition. I'm very good at pattern recognition. You know why? I did a ton of reps. First, when school and news business, headlines, things like that. Looking at patterns in the media, looking at patterns in politics. So we want to be able to develop that stuff. So we don't want just to have computers do it for us. And so, though I don't think necessarily you need to know math at the same level as we once did, are we better off that way? I don't know. And that should be a consideration. Because if you consider the fact that we've had calculators for a long time, and AI is just like a super calculator in a way, does that mean we should not be able to engage those muscles in our brain to be able to learn this stuff? I think it does matter. And it's very interesting that he would say that, and surprising to me. We'll be right back.
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0: Don't miss one of the most powerful documentaries of the year. Can You Hear Me Now? 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All right, so I promise some economic news, and I want to break down some of the things that are super important that we've been tracking at Breitbart News. And I want to share this. I'm going to build up to why some of this is all incongruous. But jobless claims dipped this week to 197,000, which is year-to-date. This is the lowest we've seen since 1969. So unemployment claims falling in the week that ended September 19th last week. So one of the lowest levels in decades, and a sign that historically low layoffs are taking place for Americans this year. When a lot of people are walking around as if, who knows, are we going to lose our job? Will we ever see another wage raise again? And these claims that the things are this low, we've not seen this in so long, it really is bordering on unprecedented. And four-week average dropping, and this is the lowest. We're on pace for one of the best third quarters. It's remarkable stuff. The Kansas City Fed had a factory gauge that showed signs of broad expansion throughout the United States. So remember, Fed, there's all sorts of different Feds under the Federal Reserve. There's all sorts of different areas. I think, by the way, there's a St. Louis Fed and a Kansas City Fed, which are both in Missouri. So I think there are 10 Fed bureaus. I think two of them are in Missouri. Isn't that interesting? It's a, who would know that for a trivia answer? Sounds like a Final Jeopardy question. Which state's got two Feds? All right. So, but anyway, the Kansas City Manufacturing Composite Index rose in September from 14 to 10, so which is a huge jump, those of you who follow this sort of thing. And this is the strongest year over year and the four straight months of strong expansion. And what this suggests is a manufacturing boom within the United States, which was one of the things that President Trump campaigned on. He wanted to bring manufacturing back. And in our heartland, we are just seeing an extremely tight labor market, where the point is that there's almost so much employment, we're running out of jobs to give out. So this is just very high, and it suggests a huge surge and also a really real enticement for foreign investment here as well. So it could pump more money into our economy. Here is one that you're not even going to believe is true. But John Carney of Breitbart News writes for us in our Breitbart Business Digest that he and I work on together each and every day. You should all go to Breitbart.com or our app and subscribe. But this was the best summer for working young American men in years. So native born, so U.S. born men between 20 and 24 had their strongest summer employment rate in years at 71%, up from 68% last summer, and the highest in any summer this decade. And the gains accelerated through the summer with high labor force participation. We're seeing huge gains in construction work in particular, where they got a big share. Now, why would that be? Because foreign-born construction work fell. So we had a huge foreign population that would come in, do construction jobs, and leave. And then now we have a big construction boom for American workers. Those are good jobs, and they're not the type of jobs that are going to go away because of AI or automation or stuff like that. So this is remarkable considering that consumer sentiment keeps falling over and over again. Even though people keep spending, people are very much employed. And a lot of the prospect, which is also a vicious circle, is that heading into the midterm elections, is that people do believe that the Democrats are going to win, and that does bum them out as we head towards the midterms. So which is pretty remarkable is that we're also getting punished by the fact that our bad messaging makes it so that people think things are going to be already worse than they are and are only going to get worse. And I think that is truly worth noting, is that we are bumming ourselves out into what could be a election defeat. And we're seeing a lot of drama in a lot of key states, but the bottom line is Republicans have failed to, I think, sell Americans that cost of living elevation isn't their fault, and that the tariffs were a success, which they've caused huge booms in terms of American jobs and huge intake into our treasury. So we haven't sold that very well. And then the Iran war, which I think largely was righteous, is very unpopular, and it's caused President Trump's approval to drop exponentially, as Joe Biden would say. And it, people are seeing the gas prices and energy prices and so many prices go up because of that war. And they're not that convinced that stopping a nuclear Iran was really the goal. They don't think it was worthy of all this stuff. So, and then it does make people think that some of the silliness that we see from President Trump when we're fighting over things like the reflecting pool or fighting over the ballroom, which I think were reflecting pool was a total media created hoax. I think the ballroom is really a military installation and was a great idea. And also the taxpayers aren't really paying for that. But when people see stuff like him kicking the press out of the White House, taking the, the hard badges from CNN, knowing a judge is just going to give it back, this is where people are not on board. People are not getting it because they feel like things are getting too expensive. And Trump also being such a diehard for the data centers and for AI, which I think probably he's mostly right, to be honest with you, but he's not selling it in a very sensitive way. And certainly no one else in the Republican Party is. And that's why I'm looking at the playing field and I'm getting increasingly pessimistic unless something changes. And Republicans also need to do a better job making sure that all the Democrats are stuck with the trans ideologies embraced by James Tallarico, the Islamism and the excuse for terror as embodied by Abdul El-Sayed and Hassan Piker, and the socialism embodied by all of them. They all love socialists. They hate capitalists. They're not capitalists any longer. The Democrat Party is not run by people who are want just some sort of a softer capitalism. No, they don't want any capitalism. So this is a really tough moment, and I'm not feeling the energy. I'm not feeling the excitement. I'm not feeling people jacked up. And we should be feeling people jacked up because the Democrats have so many weak people. Kamala Harris spoke, I think this was about, well, I was going to play the cut. I mean, this is a treat. This is almost like she was trying to give a gift to the talk radio host of the world, as I am one of those. Let's play cut 11, please.
18: They're trying to dumb people down with the assumption that people don't have any interest beyond what they've already seen. Think about that.
19: Oh, yeah, the algorithm.
18: Right, but the algorithm suggesting I have no more interest because I'm looking at this yellow flower. Mm-hmm. I'm only interested in yellow flowers.
19: So here's more yellow flowers.
18: As though my brain can't handle the fact that there may be a pink flower.
19: Right.
18: That I might be interested in looking at. Mm-hmm. Right? And so part of it is understanding how the algorithm is manipulating us and figuring out how we're going to psych it out a bit.
0: There's so much in there. I don't even, it's hard to know where to begin. I'm tempted to start with, I'll go and psych it out a bit, where she brings her accent. I mean, she's from all over the place. She's actually from Canada, really. She's really kind of a Canadian, but spent most of her time in the Bay Area, lives in LA now. What's this Southern accent she's dropping on this podcast? But the fact that she's just chuckling and giggling through all this, she's doing the Dr. Hibbard routine from The Simpsons, where she can't stop talking at inappropriate, she can't stop cackling at inappropriate moments. And she's nodding her head along as if encouraging you to agree with her, but no one knows what she's saying. There is not a soul on earth. You guys want to prove AI is so great? Have AI explain what did she actually mean by name of this. Can we do one more time, guys? I got to indulge myself one more. Let's go from the top.
18: They're trying to dumb people down with the assumption that people don't have any interest beyond what they've already seen. Think about that.
19: Oh, yeah, the algorithm.
18: Right, but the algorithm suggesting I have no more interest because I'm looking at this yellow flower. Mm. I'm only interested in yellow flowers.
19: So here's more yellow flowers.
18: As though my brain can't handle the fact that there may be a pink flower.
19: Right.
18: That I might be interested in looking at. Mm-hmm. Right? And so part of it is understanding how the algorithm is manipulating us and figuring out how we're going to psych it out a bit.
0: What my brain can't handle is how she thinks that this commentary is ready for prime time. I mean, this could be our president here in a couple of years, guys, if we don't get focused here. So she's suggesting, I think her complaint about the algorithm just feeds you stuff that they know you like. And I think that's true. And that's why I was calling, you know, the folks who are running a lot of these apps that get us hooked on stuff. That was why I'm calling them drug dealers, because that's what they're doing. But I don't get how she's going to be president if she can't hang like this. But I really enjoyed that cut. It's just nice to see that sort of level of gibberish and to remind you what the stakes are if we were to lose. Another one of the people who has been really elevated in left-wing politics right now is this children's entertainer named Miss Rachel, who's the most popular children's YouTuber. And she's also someone who's endorsed a lot of the top Democrats, in particular Mamdani. She was a huge booster for Mamdani while he was running. And she's going to become a fixture in Democrat politics because she's shameless. She's supposed to be educating toddlers and singing silly songs. And she brought out a guy who was cheering on October the 7th onto her kid's show. That's what sort of a freak this person is. Check out this cut 12.
20: Let's be a more Christian nation and take away SNAP benefits. Let's be a more Christian nation and put our neighbors and the stranger, which is in the Bible as like, the stranger. Put the strangers in detention centers.
21: Right.
20: And like... it's just...
21: it's so psychotic. It's
20: And let's make more and more money and not help others. And let's deny people's health care. It's like, but the SNAP thing, I mean, that just breaks me. You're going to complain about a child having enough food? Let's just give kids free food. And you know what? If somebody wants to get Cool Ranch Doritos with their SNAP, get a birthday cake and Cool Ranch Doritos.
0: I feel like... If I'm being charitable, this is what Tom Sowell will call stage one thinking, but there's no depth of thought. And then when we're in now this clapping seal podcast environment where people just only talk to people who they agree with all the time, that how can you be a Christian nation and not support a government run food program that's completely fraudulent like SNAP, where you're allowed to get all sorts of, you know, sugary candy with government benefits while we have an obesity crisis in this country? And we should have some sort of regulation on that. And we have illegal aliens who are coming into the country because they know they can get free access to chips and candy. Like, but we can even consider that because we wouldn't be a Christian nation if we had a problem with any of that. And then because we want to put illegal alien criminals in a detention center, what's the alternative? Just should we let them out at the run wild in the schools? Let's just let them run around my kids' elementary school campus. Like, that's where we should drop the illegal aliens. No, they go in the detention center because they broke our laws. And then her podcast, Clapping Seal Friend, just goes, oh, that's psychotic, that we would have a detention center for criminals. These are who their thought leaders are. To suggest that all this is about money, how much money is she pulling in for her children's YouTube channel? Show us the bank statements. This woman's printing money with this trash. And then she's out there suggesting, like, we can't deny health care to anyone. No one's to deny health care to anyone. But if I went to the emergency room because I had a hangnail, it'd be nice if someone said, actually, you know, we probably shouldn't give you an emergency room treatment for that. There's got to be some level. You have to establish that there's not all the health care for everyone all the time, or else we'd be more bankrupt than we already are. But there's no testing any of these ideas. She's got a... online audience of stupid parents who let their kids watch trash, and that's enough to elevate her into our discourse. All right, one thing that would actually help babies, don't put in front of Miss Rachel, save babies' lives with preborn. I'm so excited what our friends have been able to do with preborn, and by the end of this year, they're going to have more than 60,000 babies saved. Maybe more if you guys donate right now. Just this year, 60,000. And for every baby who's been saved, there's a mom who's saved from a lifetime of pain and regret, and a bunch of dads too. 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
0: Fresh out at the team, Greg Evans, Sean McConnell, Roger Wicker Jr., Rick Locke, Matt Zibel, Ricky Lopez, Misty Callahan, John Cassio, Daniel West. I know Dustin Saw helped out today. Thank you, Dustin. Everyone puts a lot of work into the show. I appreciate it. Tomorrow's a big day. We've got our big, those of you who are listening live, I've got a big town hall with a lot of my Salem colleagues in Pasadena, California. I know that the ads have been running for this in a local station, but I'll be out there. I'll be doing an extended tribute to Charlie Kirk. I've been looking forward to it. I've been thinking about it all week, been gathering stuff to add to that, add to the texture, but it should be a big event. So those of you who are have some free time tomorrow, see some of your favorite Salem hosts out in Los Angeles or in the L.A. area. And I'll tell you, the LA area, it could use a little boost of conservatism. I don't know if we're going to get it anytime soon. But we got this report from Fox LA about what's going on with the LAX people mover that we've talked about my whole life that's never coming. Can we play cut 13, please, guys?
27: Locked, empty, and not moving. The highly anticipated LAX people mover delayed again, supposed to open in 2023, now at least January 2027.
28: I'll believe it when I see it.
27: Many travelers not optimistic about the latest projection.
29: So it's probably not ever going to happen.
27: The automated train is supposed to connect terminals, parking, rideshare, rental cars, and metro, while the project's price tag is now more than $1 billion above its original cost.
30: Be nice to have it. The fact that it's $1 billion over budget, kind of wondering where the money went.
27: Fox 11 was there for the 2019 groundbreaking. The promise, open in 4 years.
0: So 2019 plus four. Now, I didn't get my math from Jensen Huang or Miss Rachel or any of the people who say we don't need math, but I think that's 2023, so we're 2026 now, and it's going to be another year. So this is my whole point that I've been saying about California, and I've been back here for the last 5 years, and it's very clear that the point is to allocate the funds for the jobs and not complete the jobs, because they don't care about the taxpaying citizens. They care about the workers who benefit from the government jobs. That's the goal. Contrast, Trump administration's cut 500,000 federal workers. So trying to cut government jobs, get stuff done, save money for taxpayers, not the goal in blue states, blue cities. It's not really what they're trying to do. And so when you see this stuff, like, why do we have a people mover? We have world's worst airport. Literally, it's been ranked the worst airport on planet Earth is in Los Angeles. And we're going to have an Olympics here coming up? Crazy. Absolutely crazy. We're going to attempt to do this with world's worst airport. And it all started with politics. One of the reasons why the airport is so bad is because the taxi union was so powerful that we couldn't have a high-speed rail going to the airport before. We couldn't have any sort of a people mover train going to the airport because of the taxi union. How powerful is the taxi union now in the age of Uber and Lyft? Not very. And we still don't have our people mover. And it's not going to happen. We're not going to get one. It's like another version of the high-speed rail, but no one cares. We'll either elect Karen Bass in L.A. or Nichi Raman, who's even worse. And that's how we do it out here. So it is noteworthy that this is what's at stake. I was thinking a little bit during the break about the Miss Rachel stuff. And I was wondering why no one pushes back and says, if you love SNAP so much, Miss Rachel, would you consider sponsoring a bunch of people to try the new Cheetos Puff cheese flavor snacks called the Sweet Phantom Heat? So this is like a cinnamon sugar pop and then like a habanero pepper pop on the back. Would you pay for illegal aliens who are poor to get to try this? Because that's what SNAP does. SNAP gives them the opportunity to get as much of the flavored Cheetos as possible, and they get all the experimental flavors. So all the new ones that they're demoing right now, will Miss Rachel sponsor that? And if so, will she sing it? Here's an idea for my audience. Someone get an AI going of Miss Rachel singing her retarded take on SNAP and detention centers and unlimited healthcare spending. Can we do that? Someone do it. Use the AI. Let's do this. This is the framework that we need to shape up. On Monday's show, I don't have time to play it today, but you might hear it elsewhere. But I'll play this on Monday's show. An Episcopal priestess said Mary assigned Jesus male at birth, but he was trans. And that he was resurrected, he came back as his true transgender self. This is really being preached from our pulpit in this country. And if you deny that, you're denying his divine divinity. This is our lead story, Breitbart News, right now. I'll play the cut next time we're here. But this is where we're at. And look at Alaska right now. We get another huge story. I teased this a little bit yesterday. Democrat Mary Peltola, who's running for Senate against Dan Sullivan. Remember, there are two Dan Sullivans. You got to make sure if you're an Alaskan, you're voting for the proper one. But she had a bunch of texts leaked where she's dropping F-bombs. She's using the word that starts with an F that's derogatory for gay people. She's using the word retarded, which I fully endorse, of course. I got to say that. I do endorse that. But she has got the highest turnover in the Congress because everyone hates working for her and everyone doesn't buy in the mission. They don't think that anything she's doing is good. And she even wished someone dies of a botched abortion because of a Planned Parenthood defense bill vote. Amazing stuff. These are the type of people Democrats are putting up. They're putting up the worst people imaginable. It's why I still have hope, but it is absolutely time to lock in and get focused. That's all for today. Go in peace, to love, and serve the Lord. Thanks for listening and watching.

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1: What happened?

0: I'm Dave Packer in North Wildwood, New Jersey. These locals getting a bit too close for comfort as large waves crash along the seawall. This is an early season nor'easter continues to pound the East Coast with lashing wind, heavy rain, and large waves. It's all adding up to some serious coastal flooding. ABC's Sharifa Jackson is in Atlantic City, New Jersey, where streets are flooded.
1: Where I'm standing here on the sidewalk is about ankle deep. If I were to go into the street, it's even more than that. But this street is impassable now, and we have trash cans floating in the water now. So you know when you start to see that, we have a bit of water in the street. So we knew this was going to potentially happen. Now we are seeing this at this point.
0: And we've now learned the storm has turned deadly in New York City, where a 56-year-old man who was walking through a parking lot in Brooklyn died after being struck by a falling tree. The risk extending from the Carolinas to Maine. Hawaii bracing for its second hurricane in less than 2 months. Tropical storm warnings and hurricane watches are in effect for the Big Island as it gets lashed by Hurricane Nolo. Hawaii County Mayor Kimo Alameda said the crews are closely monitoring the island's power grid.
2: Electricity is key because a lot of our homes on the island, they have catchment water tanks, which is different from the continent. And so if the electricity goes out, then they water.
0: In the wake of the three-day summit between President Trump and Chinese President Xi Jinping, we're getting a readout on how the White House says that visit went. ABC's Stephen Portnoy in Washington.
3: The White House released this list of what it says the president accomplished in the talks this week. It has him pressing Xi Jinping to produce more refined fuels, but it's short on specifics. And it remains unclear whether the president received any commitments on China's support of Iran.
0: Today, President Trump telling reporters that he rejected Iran's offer through mediators yesterday to reopen the Strait of Hormuz if the U.S. takes certain steps. 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
0: Health warning.
6: Another food outbreak, this time tied to raw milk cheese. 13 people have been infected with E. coli across at least 9 states. 3 of those people were diagnosed with hemolytic uremic syndrome, which can be life-threatening. Sierra Nevada Cheese Company recalling some of their cheeses, saying the products should be thrown away or returned. Health officials have long warned consumers to avoid raw milk products as they don't undergo pasteurization. Yuri Benajad, ABC News, New York.
0: Well, this weekend's nor'easter is canceling events and tying up travel across the Northeast, but in Boston, the storm hasn't stopped the wedding bells.
7: The original plan was to have the wedding party of Trish McCorkle and David Latimer walk from their Boston hotel to the church this weekend, but as a powerful nor'easter brought 40-mile-an-hour winds and torrential rain to the area, the couple resorted to Plan B, calling up the city's iconic duck boats. 2 of the amphibious vehicles were used to transport guests to the special event, which is said to have gone off without a hitch otherwise. Mike Dubusky, ABC News.
0: 2 new Supreme Court decisions with just 38 days until the midterm elections. Last night, the justices rejected an appeal that would have required Missouri to use a new redrawn congressional map favored by Republicans. And separately, the court also cleared the way for the Trump administration to overhaul a citizen verification database and use it to check voter eligibility. Dave Packer, ABC News.
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9: Was found
10: fighting for free speech, Western civilization, and delivering common sense for the American people. 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
11: All right, President Trump has finished up the state visit of President Xi today. We'll have some thoughts on that for you in just a few moments. We have a breaking decision just coming down out of the Supreme Court. It has to do with voting rolls for this election. Details ahead. And Deputy Secretary of Energy James Danley, Danley the Manly, stops by at the bottom of the hour. There's a major new federal initiative on the electrical grid. We're going to get the details for you in just a few minutes. Here on Friday, September the 25th, this is Scott Jennings reporting for Salem and coming to you live from Louisville, Kentucky. On this day, 1789, Congress took one of the most important steps in American history, approving the amendments that would eventually become the Bill of Rights. The Constitution had only recently taken effect, but many Americans were concerned that the new government had been given too much power without enough explicit protection for individual liberty. Several states had called for a Bill of Rights during the Constitutional Convention, and so James Madison eventually took the lead on this in Congress. So on September 25th, 1789, the first Congress approved 12 amendments and sent them to the states for ratification. 10 would be ratified by 1791. That's what you know as the Bill of Rights. The First Amendment, of course, protected freedom of religion, speech, the press, assembly, the right to petition your government. The second protected the right to keep and bear arms. Other amendments established protections against unreasonable searches and seizures. It guaranteed due process, protected the rights of the accused, and recognized that powers not delegated to the federal government were reserved for the states and the people. But the interesting twist here is that Congress actually sent 12 amendments to the states and not 10. What were the other two? Well, one dealt with congressional

0: way for the Trump administration to use Social Security data in an expanded federal system that helps states check whether people on the voter rolls are U.S. citizens. A lower court had blocked this system, which is known as SAVE, S-A-V-E, citing privacy concerns. But the Trump administration took it to the Supreme Court, and the court has sided with Trump. This is a major ruling, and the administration says the checks will help identify non-citizens who are registered illegally. Today's action lets the system operate while the legal fight continues. Last night, President Trump welcomed Chinese President Xi Jinping to the White House for a state dinner. Some have criticized the president for hosting the Chinese leader, but that criticism seems myopic when you consider the larger context for Trump's foreign policy over the last 2 years, which has been designed to curb Chinese influence around the world. Xi may have enjoyed an American state dinner last night, but I guarantee you he has not enjoyed what Trump has served for the last couple of years. Let's start with the decision to go into Venezuela. For years, China had a valuable arrangement with Nicolas Maduro's government, influence in our hemisphere, and access to Venezuelan oil. After the operation that removed Maduro, however, Secretary of State Marco Rubio revealed that China had been receiving that oil at a steep discount. Listen to this, cut one.
1: In the case of China, China was receiving oil at a huge, about $20 a barrel discount. And it was, they weren't even paying money for it. It was being used to pay down debt that they were owed. This is the oil of the people of Venezuela, and it was being given to the Chinese as barter at a 20%, at a $20 discount per barrel in some cases. And so you had basically three of our primary opponents in the world operating from our hemisphere from that spot.
0: Trump administration has since moved to put Venezuelan oil sales through channels that are authorized by U.S. law, and that changes who controls the transaction and who benefits from it. In short, China no longer has a sweetheart oil deal or a base of operations in the Western Hemisphere. Now, look at Iran. China has been a crucial customer for Iranian oil, and the Treasury Department here has repeatedly sanctioned Chinese refineries and the ships carrying Iranian oil to them. Treasury, in fact, has targeted multiple China-based refineries since March of last year. So when you hear about economic pressure on Iran, which is significant, remember, a lot of that pressure is landing on China. And then there's the competition closer to home, the Panama Canal, American shipbuilding, critical minerals, and development of technology that will power the next generation of industry. Trump has made curbing Chinese influence around the Panama Canal an explicit concern. The Chinese are not going to operate the Panama Canal, thanks to Donald Trump. And his administration has ordered work to rebuild American maritime capacity and develop sources of critical minerals beyond the control of foreign adversaries like China. These are long-term projects that tell you what Trump thinks is at stake. The routes, materials, and industrial strength that a country like ours needs to remain powerful in the world. Put all these pieces together. Venezuela is about influence and oil in our hemisphere, in our own backyard. Iran, at least in part, is about oil revenue and a network that helps Tehran survive American pressure. And the Panama Canal is about a vital trade route. Mineral ships and advanced technology are about who can build and supply the future. This is the larger context that Xi walked into last night. The dinner, of course, was diplomacy with two countries that have to deal with each other. And diplomacy does matter. Trump has negotiated with Xi on trade while the United States continues to compete with China for influence and economic strength. But a handshake at the White House does not erase that competition. It would be a mistake to watch the dinner as though it were only a story about Trump's personal relationship with Xi. The real question is whether America can use its power in our hemisphere, in energy markets, in trade, in our own factories, to make us less vulnerable to Chinese influence. Last night's images showed two presidents raising a glass. But the real story of the Trump presidency is one of an American president finally raising a hand and saying, we aren't going to take your bullying and influence incursions any longer. More news. Two developments on Iran. First, the Senate voted 50-49 yesterday to reject a

0: War Powers resolution that would have required an end to hostilities unless Congress authorized them. Meanwhile, Reuters reporting that American and Iranian officials have discussed a phased arrangement to end the U.S. blockade of Iran. Those are discussions, but not a deal. Each side still holds a major bargaining chip, and the White House says Trump remains open to talking under the right circumstances, but obviously we're still far from a deal. And one more bit of breaking news on Iran today. A U.S. official says that about 60 commercial ships crossed the strait Wednesday, carrying the highest daily volume of crude oil since early July. That's an encouraging sign. Oil's moving despite the Iranian conflict. That brings us to the price of diesel, which affects the cost of moving just about everything that Americans buy. Energy Secretary Chris Wright has contacted major refiners about voluntarily limiting diesel exports as the administration looks for ways to increase supply and therefore reduce price here at home. U.S. diesel right now around $6.52 a gallon. That's a genuine policy dilemma for the Trump administration. Refiners warn that a restriction on exports could cause them to produce less fuel overall, potentially raising prices on other fuels. No export restriction has been announced, although the president and several top Republicans have been weighing and speaking favorably of this idea publicly. All right, let's talk about supplements. When we think about supplements, two things matter the most. Do they work? And can you trust it? Now, you've been hearing me talk about Relief Factor for well over a year now. 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It's a bargain at twice or 10 times the price. And maybe you'll send us your story very soon. More news after this.
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7: The man who made CNN safe for conservatives again. Here's Scott Jennings.
0: Friday, September the 25th, we continue the news here on Common Sense for the American People. The United Nations meetings continued this week, and Israeli Prime Minister Benjamin Netanyahu was able to attend. Mamdani did not arrest Netanyahu, despite promising that to his followers. So Netanyahu comes to New York. Mamdani is powerless to stop him. And he made a big speech in the hall yesterday. Now, a lot of people got up and walked out, which ought to tell you something about what's going on with anti-Jewish sentiment and anti-Semitism in the world. People can't even be bothered to listen to the Prime Minister of Israel. But he did make his speech, and it was a powerful speech. Here's a chunk, cut two.
8: Accusing Israel of genocide is the greatest lie of the century. If you want to know how big a lie, if you want to know how absurd it is, listen to Colonel John Spencer. He's head of urban warfare studies at West Point. He's considered one of the world's, or perhaps the world's foremost expert on urban warfare. I think he's with us today. Colonel Spencer has studied every urban war from antiquity to modern times, from ancient Greece to Mosul, to Gaza. And here's what Colonel Spencer says. Israel has done more to prevent civilian casualties in war than any other military in history. In history. We've taken innumerable steps to protect the civilian population. Is this genocide? Of course not. It's the opposite of genocide. So to all those that are spreading these lies about my country and about our brave soldiers, whether they sit in this hall or in the office of the anti-Semitic mayor of New York, I say this. Shame on you. Shame on you for distorting the facts. Shame on you for inverting victim and aggressor. Shame on you for spitting in the face of truth.
0: You know, something Netanyahu said there at the end of that speech, the end of that clip, shame on you for distorting victim and aggressor. That's a really important thing. We shouldn't gloss over it. Because what's happening with the propaganda campaign against Israel in this war that they've conducted since October the 7th really is an inversion of victim and aggressor, but it speaks to the larger worldview of the radical forces operating in our politics right now, this oppressed versus oppressor. In their worldview, a country like Israel or a country like the United States, really any country, I guess, that upholds Western civilization, they must be viewed as the oppressor. And therefore, anything that the oppressed, that's their worldview, do is justified, it's rationalized. And in this case, that would include propaganda about who actually is the victim of October the 7th. What actually happened that day? Hamas came over and kidnapped and raped and murdered a bunch of people. That's what happened. And if anything like that happened in the United States, we would nuke whoever did it off the face of the planet Earth. But Netanyahu's speech is interesting because he was outlining how not just how much restraint they've actually shown, but the care that they have taken to try not to harm civilian populations, to try to feed civilian populations, to try to provide health care to civilian populations. Get no credit for that. Because the propaganda campaign demands that the oppressor here, Israel, be painted as anything but merciful. So I was glad that Netanyahu was able to come by and make his speech. Remember, the mayor of New York City in his campaign and even after he took office was threatening to, I guess, send the New York City Police Department after Netanyahu. And then he finally had to admit a few weeks ago that he couldn't do that. But it was not, it turned out to be an idle threat, but it didn't sound idle at the time. United Nations this week, honestly, I'm glad Trump spoke. I think he did a good job. But, you know, the UN, what a useless, rife with anti-Semitism, rife with anti-Americanism. Kind of useless. They sit around and look the other way on the worst people and the worst things in the world. It's the United States that has to take up for everybody and do the things that must be done. More news after this. Stay with us.
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0: Friday, September the 25th, Scott Jennings, Common Sense for the American People, broadcasting from Louisville, Kentucky. By the way, I had to, I think you all know this, I'm not a gambler. I don't like to gamble. I do live in Louisville, so occasionally I have to go to Churchill Downs where they have horse racing. So I had to go out there last night for something. And as an experiment, I ran the racing form through artificial intelligence. I scanned it. I said, look at this. And what would you do? Four races I did this. Didn't cash a single ticket, did AI. I'll believe AI is going to come and destroy all of us if it when it can start predicting horse racing at Churchill Downs. I was like, you know, I might have, this might be like my ticket to riches. I'm going to have this supposed all-powerful AI tell me how we're going to doing the horse racing. Has no idea. Anyway, thought I should let you know. Coming up in 60 seconds, we are talking electrical grid with the Deputy Secretary of Energy. Important story. You don't want to miss it. First, though, I want to tell you about our new public policy partner here at the Scott Jennings Show. I trust these people to get big things done. The Mackinac Center for Public Policy up in Michigan. For almost 40 years, Mackinac has stood for economic opportunity, limited government, and the rights of working people. And in fact, their work helped secure a landmark Supreme Court decision, a victory called the Janus decision, which established that public employees, including police, firefighters, teachers, nurses, corrections officers, cannot be forced to pay union fees as a condition of employment. Now, since Janus, Mackinac has helped 1.5 million workers exercise their freedom to choose whether to remain in their union. 1.5 million. Huge amount. I want you to help spread the word to friends and families who may not know they have that choice. I think oftentimes the Supreme Court makes decisions and people don't really know what they can do with it, what they should do about it, whether it affects them. So here's what I want you to do. Go to advancingliberty.us, advancingliberty.us. Learn more about the Janus decision and how to exercise your rights. Advancingliberty.us. Send the link to everybody you know. And if you know somebody in the government sector unions, send this to them. Advancingliberty.us. They should know what their rights are, and they do, thanks to our friends at the Mackinac Center for Public Policy. All right, let's talk about energy and electricity. We're talking a lot about producing more electricity in America, but producing it is only half the job. We also have to get it where it needs to go. And when we do that, we find that our existing electrical grid can become something of a bottleneck. The U.S. Department of Energy has just selected 31 projects in 26 states for an initiative called SPARK. This plan calls for $1.9 billion in federal funding alongside another $3.3 billion from project recipients to upgrade existing transmission lines and to use technology that lets the grid carry more power. The department says the projects could make more than 23 gigawatts of additional grid capacity available. Joining me to discuss, the Deputy Secretary of Energy, James Danley. Before coming to DOE, he was chairman of the Federal Energy Regulatory Commission. He knows how the electrical grid works. Mr. Secretary, welcome into the Scott Jennings Show. Let's start with a problem here. When America needs more power, how much of this problem is because the grid just can't move the electricity that we already produce?
1: So it is part of the problem. The largest issue has historically been actually having sufficient generation. You're right. It's both the generating the power and getting to where it has to go. But as we've seen these rising demand signals, the headroom in the transmission system that we've relied upon to have additions of generation and more customers come online, that's begun to dwindle. And so basically we initiated SPARK, which is a program speed to power through advanced reconductoring, in order to ensure that we can use pre-existing rights of way, pre-existing structure to increase the total amount of throughput available so that we can accommodate more generation and more load.
0: Okay, so this sounds like a good thing. Let's just boil it down to the average ratepayer sitting at home, the average electrical user. How will SPARK have a meaningful positive impact on their quality of life?
1: Well, in two ways. The first one is that it will reduce their customer bills, right? When you increase the amount of capacity on the transmission system, that means that you don't have to pay what are called congestion costs. The more electricity you put on a transmission line, you can reach a certain point where the system becomes congested, and it just becomes more expensive to pay for the transmission. The other way is that when you increase the total amount of transmission or the robustness of the bulk power system generally, that is one of the preconditions necessary for economic development. And so when you have more generation built and when you have more transmission built, you have the predicate requirements for the kind of prosperity and, you know, reinvigoration of the economy that we're looking to achieve. So there's going to be more jobs, more opportunities, more companies, more manufacturing. All of that is based upon having affordable, reliable, secure energy, including electricity.
0: Talking to Deputy Secretary of Energy James Danley about a new initiative from the Trump administration called Spark. Mr. Secretary, tell us about this bottleneck in the transmission system. Where is it most acute right now? Is it moving power between regions, serving fast-growing communities, or connecting new generation? Like, where is the problem most acute? And I assume that's what you're sort of tackling first here with the Spark initiative.
1: So there are a lot of different bottlenecks of different types, and unfortunately, when it comes to electricity, it's actually an extraordinarily complicated subject. You can put a generator in one location, and for it to be accommodated on the transmission system, you have to do upgrades to the network, you know, hundreds and hundreds of miles away. The bottlenecks really come in several forms. One of them is having insufficient transmission to accommodate the new generation that needs to be built to satisfy the growing economy. A second one is simply that you have two regions that only have a couple of transmission lines between them, and those lines have a tendency to become congested when one area needs electricity more than the other one does. And so really, it's both of the ones you suggested. There's also the simple problem that as you have a growing economy and more generation and load are built, the system was designed to one peak, and it is going to be exceeded, and that can happen anywhere. So basically, it's a generalized problem, each individual line having a specific reason why you need to be reconductored in the program we're running.
0: So the feds are putting up $1.9 billion, and you've selected these project recipients. They're obligated to contribute. So tell us about how that works between the federal government and the project recipients, and you know, ultimately, how will taxpayers know that their investment here, the $1.9 billion, that it worked?
1: Well, you're right. There is a federal cost share and then the private cost share. And all of this, I should say, the entire Spark program is part of the Speed to Power initiative more broadly at the Department of Energy. When President Trump took office, he declared an energy emergency in recognition of the fact that we didn't have the infrastructure or the generation or even the primary energy sources that we need to have the kind of economy we want. And this is one, the Spark Reconductoring is one part of this initiative under the president's leadership to get as much generation and as much affordable, reliable, secure energy to people. How will people know that it works? Well, for one thing, when you strengthen your transmission system, you have fewer blackouts, and they're going to have lower transmission rates for those regions that have congestion. And one of the great things about the program is we're putting forward the about just under $2 billion, and the private entities are putting about $3.3 billion. And so we're really leveraging a lot of private capital in order to have these facilities built. And they're going to be built quickly over a very broad swath of states, almost 1,500 miles of rebuild or reconductoring of transmission lines. And that's going to have a huge effect on the amount of transfer capacity.
0: Conversation today with Deputy Secretary of Energy James Danley. Secretary Danley, I want to ask you about a current events matter, and that has to do with Congress slowing down or stalling out on this quest for a permitting reform package. It seemed like there was some momentum for this, and then all of a sudden, I mean, just I'll tell you what it looks like to me. It looks like Democrats have decided to slow this down because they don't want to give Republicans or President Trump a win on something. How are you all viewing this at the Department of Energy? I mean, I assume our view is here, like it is for most people who are dealing with this policy in Washington, you do need permitting reform. politically? Is it dead? Is it coming back? What can you tell us?
1: Well, if your theory is right that the Democrats are trying to stall it, then I have to say that shame on them for it. This is something absolutely critical for the United States. We have gotten to the point now in America where it has become very, very difficult to build linear infrastructure, transmission lines, natural gas pipelines, because there is so much litigation risk that without having a reform of the legal regime, it's going to be very difficult for us to have the kind of economic development that everybody wants. At this point, I think it's pretty clear that regardless of what kind of project you want to build, that permitting reform is going to be necessary for capital to be deployed and for the free market to actually meet the demand that exists. I will tell you that the president and the Department of Energy care about making sure that all energy of all kinds is affordable to the American people. And it is infrastructure, like, for example, the reconductoring that we're doing for the Spark program, that is going to make energy affordable for everybody. And if this gets stalled because of malign actions on the Hill, that is a shame because we really need it.
0: Well, it is a shame because, you know, you had Republicans and Democrats in the Senate who were working together. I mean, everybody knew it in town that there was something moving. And then all of a sudden, right at the 11th hour, you had a few Democrats in the Senate who wanted to throw up a roadblock, just like, by the way, Heinrich of New Mexico threw up a roadblock on the ratepayer protection bill that was had come over in an overwhelmingly bipartisan fashion from the House. I just get the feeling, honestly, Secretary Danley, that Democrats in the Senate have decided we're not going to do any progress for the American people right now because elections are coming, and we just don't want President Trump and his party to be able to get anything done, which is a pretty sad state of affairs when you're talking about energy stuff. The American people need these things. You're working towards these things, and they're a roadblock to it. It is a darn shame. Well, we appreciate you coming by today. Yeah, please, go ahead.
1: Oh, just really quick, I just want to say it's also potentially, if your theory is right, it's also short-sighted because bad permitting regimes harm everybody. Not just saying that it's going to make energy less affordable, but on top of that, regardless of what your preferred infrastructure is you want to build, this is a regime that impairs everything being developed. So it's not as though this is a Republican subject matter. Everybody needs infrastructure because it's necessary for modern life and to be successful and prosperous.
0: Yeah, it's and it affects every state. It affects every community. And
1: yeah.
0: So,
1: yes.
0: And you've had Democrats, elected Democrats in states and in Congress and in the Senate. I mean, you've had broad bipartisan consensus on this for years that something needs to get done. And now I see Democrats out here today, Secretary Danley, saying, whoa, we can't rush this. What do you mean you can't rush it? We've been talking about this for years. Everybody knows that we're at critical mass on this and to slow. I mean, it smacks of politics. I hope the American people see it for what it is.
1: How many Congresses have come and gone talking about permitting reform?
0: I know. Another one. Secretary Danley, thanks for coming by. More after this.
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0: Do miracles still happen for millions of people facing illness, financial trouble, broken families, or moments when there seems to be nowhere else to turn? That's not just a theological question. It's deeply personal. Dr. Robert Jeffress says the age of miracles is not over, and that God is still intervening in people's lives in ways that they may not even recognize. His new book is called Divine Invasions. Experience God's miracles in your life today. Dr. Robert Jeffress joins us now. Dr. Jeffress, let's start with the biggest question behind this book. Do you believe God is performing genuine miracles in people's lives today, just as he did in biblical times?
35: I do now, Scott. I didn't always believe that. I grew up in a theological tradition, went to a very conservative seminary that said the age of miracles is over. It was fine for the times when there was no Bible, but the way we judge somebody's credibility is by their faithfulness to the Word of God, not by miracles. And while I think it's true that God's Word tells us everything we need to know, I don't think God's gone out of the miracle-working business. I think he still intervenes in our life. That's a divine invasion, just to remind us that he's still there, but also to provide for our needs. Now, this book doesn't come with snake oil. Send your money in and you get a miracle. But I believe it's wrong, Scott, to limit God's miracles just to a specific time in history. The Bible says God is the same yesterday, today, and forever.
0: The book is called Divine Invasions, Experience God's Miracles in Your Life Today. Dr. Jeffress, it's available in a couple of days, right? September 29th, is that the date?
35: Right, comes out this coming Tuesday.
0: Excellent. All right, you call these moments divine invasions. Tell me, what exactly is a divine invasion? How does someone recognize when God has intervened in their life?
35: Well, Scott, there's a tendency to want to call everything a miracle by some people. You know, if there's an empty parking space in front of the Dunkin' Donuts door. We think that's a miracle. And that's not it. But I think the other extreme is to say that miracles don't exist at all. In the book, I talk about different kinds of miracles. There are some miracles of miraculous power, just to remind this world that there is a God who is still at work. Sometimes there are miracles of provision, where we have a specific need, maybe a financial need, an emotional need, a relational need that God supernaturally provides for. There are miracles of protection. You know, the Bible teaches, and I believe Satan is a real being. Jesus called him a murderer. He tries to take people's life prematurely. And there's a whole angelic force out there. I call them God's AAA service. They're always available angels who are there on our behalf. And then there are miracles of healing. I believe that God still heals people occasionally. I don't believe in faith healers, but I believe in faith healing. And although all healing is temporary, we're going to die of something someday, God still sometimes reminds us he's here by giving us more days of life on earth. So those are the different kind of miracles we talk about in the book. And Scott, perhaps the most important chapter is what to do when your miracle doesn't come. Because many times Christians pray and God says no. What are we supposed to do then? And again, this book is a book of encouragement. You know, with so much discouragement, chaos in the world today, I think we all need to be mindful that God is still on his throne. He still has a perfect plan he's working out, even through all the chaos that's around us.
0: A voice you're hearing, Dr. Robert Jeffress, has a new book out called Divine Invasions. Experience God's miracles in your life today. Got about 30 seconds, Dr. Jeffress. You warn in the book about counterfeit miracles. And yeah, in an age of social media, preachers, viral testimonies, people claiming that God told them something, how does a Christian separate genuine faith from manipulation or just wishful thinking?
35: I think you need to look at two things in a miracle worker, so to speak, or a miracle recipient. Number one, what is their message? Are they pointing people to the true God of the Bible, to the Lord Jesus Christ? Are they pointing people to themselves? Look at the messenger and look at the motive. Is their ministry filled with greed, sexual immorality? That's a false miracle worker. Interestingly, in the last days, the book of Revelation says Satan and the Antichrist will have the ability to appear to work miracles. But I think if we look at the message and the motive, we can go a long way in deciding whether a miracle worker is really from God.
0: Dr. Robert Jeffress, the new book is called Divine Invasions, Experience God's Miracles in Your Life Today. The book comes out on Tuesday. Pre-order it now or pop over to the bookstore on Tuesday. Dr. Jeffress, thanks for coming by. We take a break and have more news right after this. 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

0: From ABC News, I'm Dave Packer. A powerful and relentless nor'easter lashing communities from Virginia all the way to southern Maine. Coastal flooding, intense winds, heavy rain, while waves up to 16 feet high are being reported. New York and New Jersey have declared a state of emergency for counties expected to be hit hard by the powerful storm. In Scituate, Massachusetts, locals walked along the beach to watch the massive waves.
1: I didn't go too close because I didn't want to get knocked over by the waves or anything, but I was up there.
0: And the storm has turned deadly in New York City, where a 56-year-old man who was walking through a parking lot in Brooklyn died after being struck by a falling tree. Cape Cod, Sue Mastra says that she's grateful to be alive after a tree fell on her home.
2: The building inspector came. He said it's safe, but I'm not sleeping upstairs. The car took the worst damage. It's totaled.
0: And Hawaii is bracing for its second hurricane in less than 2 months. Tropical storm warnings and hurricane watches in effect for the Big Island as it gets lashed by Hurricane Nolo. Hawaii County Mayor Kimo Alameda said officials will treat this storm just like the last one.
3: Yeah, I mean, after a while, you just get used to it. It's kind of like the new normal. We all look at each other and we think, oh, my gosh, one more time.
0: President Trump said Saturday morning that he rejected Iran's 7-day plan to reopen the Strait of Hormuz, though he did not go into specifics as to why he found the proposal unsatisfactory. He did say that the U.S. has, quote, total control of the Hormuz Strait and that massive amounts of oil are coming out. Economists say the war in Iran in the seventh month continues to have an impact.
4: The price for a gallon of diesel is sitting at $6.48 a gallon. And those higher fuel prices impact everything from food to construction. And now a new study found that U.S. consumer sentiment fell this month to a four-month low across political parties as more and more Americans worry about higher prices impacting their wallets.
0: ABC's Alex Perchet. 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
0: In Rome, tourists flocking to the Colosseum. It reopened Saturday following a 3-day closure after the death of a maintenance worker. Katharina Gilbert from the UK says she's not concerned about getting hurt herself.
7: It's really sad if anyone dies in their line of work. Purely as a visitor, as long as I'm being safe and conscious of my surroundings, I feel personally safe.
0: That worker fell to his death while installing an illumination project on the 2,000-year-old amphitheater. A new health alert that's another option in trying to avoid the flu. Moderna's mRNA seasonal flu vaccine is now available for people 50 and older following FDA approval last month.
8: The new flu shot may expand to other age groups after more research on younger people, says Dr. Omer Awan, a physician and senior public health contributor for Forbes.
9: A large trial showed that the mRNA shot was about 27% more effective than the standard flu shot.
8: And
9: it can be tailored and matched more appropriately to the circulating flu strains that are occurring, and that can provide potentially better protection against the flu.
8: Talk with your doctor about it, says the doctor.
0: That's ABC's Chuck Sievertson. Pope Leo continuing his historic visit to France. More than 600,000 people were there for an open-air mass, the American Pope waving and welcoming the cheers from his Popemobile as he rode along France's famous Champs-Élysées. Dave Packer, ABC News.
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16: Xi of China are expected to meet at a military base tonight outside the nation's capital. The president is planning to offer the Chinese leader a rare greeting on the tarmac and a state dinner tomorrow. Among the things they're planning to discuss, artificial intelligence, as well as a deal making between some of these countries. Now, what I find interesting about this is it was just a few months ago in June or July, President Trump spoke to the nation from the Oval Office talking about how China had bought, stolen, or hacked voter registration files in 18 states or 220 million voter files. President Trump went on to say that the People's Republic of China carried out, this is quote, the People's Republic of China carried out what is believed to be the largest compromise of election data in history, resulting in China's illicit acquisition of 220 U.S. voter files. If he carried out and the People's Republic of China carried out the largest compromise of election data in history, so much so that it was so important that he had to hold a speech to the country from the Oval Office, then why a few short months later is he trying to work with this guy on AI? Why isn't he bringing up the fact that they hacked into these voter rolls? I find that very odd. Here he makes the claim that they're the ones responsible for all of this election hacking, and he's going to meet with them 3 months later, 4 months later, and he's not going to bring it up. I find that completely odd. If I was not banned, I'm not banned, but if I were there, that's the other question I would ask. Are you going to talk to President Xi? Or I would ask President Xi, did you hack into the United States voter rolls? That's the question I would ask, but what do I know? Right? I'm just a poor boy. I'm just a country bumpkin.

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3: There is a new book out trying to explain how in the world we got to where we got. Hi, everybody. McGraw-Millhaven here, host of America at Night. The brand new book is called All the Wrong Moves, How Three Catastrophic Decisions Led to the Rise of Trump. And it's written by Anthony Scaramucci. Scaramucci, welcome back to America at Night. Thanks for joining us.
4: Thank you for bringing me back. And listen, it was a fun book to write. It took me about a year to do the economic research, the political research on the book, and to frame the argument. And so when I do my public speaking or my podcast, or I go around the country, people say, what the hell happened? And I wanted to write something down and try to explain to people, this is actually what happened. Over the 37 years since the fall of the Berlin Wall, this is what happened, and this is the state that we put ourselves in. And oh, by the way, we can certainly pull ourselves out of it if we want to.
3: So I thought it was fascinating. You're very well known. You were the White House communications director. You've been all over. But you open up the book in 1999 in Seattle, where you're there and the protesters are there. The Occupy Wall Street or the WTO protesters are there, screaming and yelling and ranting and raving and making fools out of themselves about this free trade idea, how terrible it is. You and your financier buddies are in the hotel rooms thinking what?
4: We're thinking exactly what you just said was unnecessary. China's going to open its market. Let me just set the scene. They're there protesting China's petition to become a permanent member of the WTO. And that would come with a lot of privileges for China to help them grow their economy and create rising living standards in China. And those protesters are there with Ralph Nader, union leaders, et cetera. And what are they doing? They're saying, don't do this. You're going to hollow out our manufacturing, stagnate our wages, ruin our little cities, ruin our small towns. And I'm sitting there as a very smug, self-centered Wall Streeter. And I'm like, this is wrong. China's going to open its market. We're going to have a consumer market of 1.3 billion people deep for our businesses. This is going to be great. Anybody that has a wage tied to labor manufacturing is going to get a service job or a white collar job. They're also going to do great. There's wins abound. And I think the first sentence of this book, and I'll read it to you, I got it wrong. How's that for a sentence to start a book? And because I did. I got it massively wrong. And I want to explain to people how and why, but I also want to point out that we are sometimes victims of consensus thinking. And so the consensus on Wall Street, the consensus from Washington and Bill Clinton, political leaders, publicly traded companies, CEOs, was that this was going to be good for us, good for China. It was good for China, but it wasn't good for the United States. And it was one of the precursors for wage stagnation. So I just want to make this one last point. Globalization would have hurt our manufacturing, but this hurt us way more because it was a country that was hell-bent on becoming a superpower.
3: What's interesting about reading that section of the book, All the Right Moves, All the Wrong Moves, is that they were talking about the human rights violations in China and how we had to protect the Chinese workers and the Chinese people. But in actuality, they probably should have been more worried about the human rights violations that were going to happen in the United States because of this.
4: 100%. And I want, since you said all the right moves, I want to show you something, because you are a fellow Long Islander and you remember the movie All the Right Moves with Tom Cruise. This is Chris Cuomo making fun of me here. Can you guys see that?
3: Yeah.
4: That's AI of me dressed up in the varsity jacket, right? 43 years ago, that teen romance that you and I, Millhaven, we remember that teen romance well. You know, but this is a little bit of a play on that old book. But yeah, we got these things wrong. And I submit in the book, this is not a partisan book. This is not picking on one party versus another. This is an analytical book. It's an objective observation using the prisms of history, economic analysis, political analysis, and of course some humor. Got to make it fun and interesting to read. And it just tells the story of well-intended, smart people that are expecting certain outcomes that go awry, and we get unintended consequence, which leads to economic catastrophe for a very large group of people. Now, someone will push back and say, well, look at how the economy's grown. It's 50% larger than Europe. We've done this right and that right. No question. But take a look at the bottom 20% of the wage earners in the country. They have felt left out for about three decades. And these are the people that voted for Donald Trump. These are the people that support Bernie Sanders. And unfortunately, that group of people is growing due to bad policy, continued bad policy, as opposed to shrinking, which I would like to see happen.
3: Hindsight's 2020, though, but the powers to be, the train was already leaving the tracks, right? I mean, there was no way China wasn't going to be allowed in. China wasn't going to get all these trade deals, right? I mean,
4: hindsight is 2020, but let me just say this for people that are thinking about these policies going forward. China was let in with emerging market status. What did that mean? They could protect their markets. They could tariff us. We had to accept their goods into the West relatively unfettered. That was supposed to be temporary. When they grew to the size of Germany, let's say the GDP output of Germany, we did nothing to correct those forces in the relationship. And that's the bigger point. But if you're making the point China was coming one way or another, no question. Globalization was coming one way or another, no question. But we needed to do a more responsible job as public servants of protecting the American worker. And we didn't do that. But we have to think about doing that as it relates to AI and other things that are coming down the road here in the United States.
3: Now, 30 years later, are we too dependent on China to sort of play hardball with them?
4: I think so. I think we're too dependent, but I also think they're too dependent on us. You know, you have to remember the good news about the two of us, we're in accordion knot, so we can't do that much to them. They can't do that much to us. They need our consumerism. They need our very deep, wide liquid market, and we need their manufacturing prowess. And but we would like to have our workers treated a little bit more fairly. And this is something, frankly, in the book, I give Donald Trump some credit for. He identified this. I don't want to be ham-handed and too heavy-handed with the tariffs, but we have to make these things symmetrical and fair.
3: The book is called All the Wrong Moves, How the Three Catastrophic Decisions Led to the Rise of Trump. Anthony Scaramucci, our guest. It's so interesting to read. When you go back in history, you forget all the things that sort of led up to each one of these decisions. The other one you sort of really do a deep dive on is President Bush's war and his tax cuts. Again, hindsight's 2020, but after 9/11, there was that drumbeat for war. We were running a huge surplus, give our money back to us. It was almost inevitable that was going to happen.
4: Yeah, again, doctrine of unintended expectation and consequence. We thought, and I'll just go by what Cheney and Bush said, these wars would last weeks. These wars would potentially last months. Nobody said to the American people, tell you what, we're going to have two decades worth of wars in Afghanistan and Iraq. And so remember this, we cut taxes in 01, and then shortly thereafter, we were at war as a result of 9/11 in Afghanistan. We went to war in 03 March. A month later, we cut taxes. So we had two tax cuts on the way into two-decade wars. And that's an $8 trillion credit card bill that came home to the United States. In addition to the PTSD of our veterans and the loss of life, et cetera. And I'm just telling you, that set us off on a massive deficit spending trajectory that we have not yet recovered from. We haven't slowed down the train in any way, shape, or form. And here are the numbers. You went from George Washington to George W. Bush, $7 trillion of deficit spending. The three ensuing presidents, $33 trillion of deficit spending, and we're about to clip off another trillion every 106, 107 days. And so I'm just saying that is something we've got to get under control. And it started with that second catastrophic decision. And how does that hurt wage earners? Well, guess what we do? We inflate our way out of these things. We monetize the debt by paying it back with dollars that are worth less than the ones we borrowed. And just to hear me out for a second, January of 2020 to today, according to Trueflation.com, the U.S. dollar is down 28.8% in value. And so that's a form of taxation on the lower and middle class. I would submit to you that inflation is a pernicious and regressive form of taxation on the people that can't afford it.
3: But I think you're also talking about, and this is what's so interesting about the book, All the Wrong Moves, is that there are a lot of people who have done very well over the last 20 years, but there's that hollowing out of the middle class, that hollowing out of rural America, that hollowing out of that manufacturing base, which is so easy to talk about, but so hard to reverse. And that's what I think you're saying, you're talking about, are those people, the forgotten people out in the Midwest,
4: 100%.
3: Who's now gone through the opioid crisis. There are jobs at convenience stores, truck stops, but the manufacturing jobs have long since gone.
4: Yeah, and I'm not necessarily saying they're going to come back, McGraw. I don't think that. But I think we have to think about things that we need to do for retraining. We have to think about things that we need to do to create aspirational economics for those families. You know, you could have an earned income tax credit, which would give them a lot more relief at the grocery store or at the gas station. There are things that we could do to relieve their burden. And we would also have to get the deficit under control that we can eventually contain our inflation.
3: So that's the second one. The third one is the Great Recession of 2008, the bailout of the banks. Tell me how you see that as a financier now.
4: So I go back and study other crises. I submit to everybody that we have to bail out banks when they're under the gun like that. We have to restore confidence, have to restore trust. J.P. Morgan himself needed to do that in 1907. The Fed mishandled the 1929 crisis, but I think they generally did a good job in 08. But the difficulty was the apportionment of stimulus and recovery funds. So the money went to the banks. $1 trillion went to restore the balance sheets of the banks. At the same time that was happening, no money went for mortgage relief, rental relief, credit card relief, economic stimulus for lower and middle income people. And guess what? The year that they gave that money to the banks, 5,000 bankers got paid $1 million a year or more in bonuses. And that was very infuriating to their fellow taxpayers. And you saw shortly thereafter the rise of the Tea Party movement, which I sort of, you know, give you the early history of that. And shortly thereafter, Occupy Wall Street, I do the same thing. So there you go. You've got anger-based, left-leaning, and right-leaning populism. And guess what? Those two guys got together, got married, had a baby. They named that baby MAGA, McGraw. And then Donald Trump came in to become the godfather.
3: That's Anthony Scaramucci, and his brand new book is called All the Wrong Moves, How Three Catastrophic Decisions Led to the Rise of Donald Trump. More with Anthony Scaramucci on America at Night. Back in a moment.
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24: You want to know how we got here? Well, there's a new book detailing what's happened over the last 30 years that led us to this time in history. The book is called All the Wrong Moves. It details moment by moment, big story by big story over the last 30 years. All the Wrong Moves, written by our guest Anthony Scaramucci. Anthony, let me ask you this. There's plenty of blame to go around when it comes to politicians. But how much are the voters to blame because they keep voting against their own self-interests? For example, the Affordable Care Act. It was good. It was subsidized health insurance, and yet people voted against it, voting against their best self-interest.
4: Fox News, the culture war, the fact that Barack Obama was black, we're just going to be brutally honest on your show, all of these different things. You know, and by the way, Van Jones said, I don't know if you remember Van Jones, the political commentator that worked for President Obama, on the evening of Donald Trump's election, he called it a white lash. And so, you know, what's upsetting to me is Obama came up with some good policies. It wasn't just the Affordable Care Act, but the other policy that he came up with was the negotiation with Iran. And he also had the TPP. He was able to see a couple of things that were happening and try to put in some corrections. The populists ripped up the TPP. They then went after the Affordable Care Act, at least the Trump side of the populace did that. And you're sitting here now with people that are way worse off than they were 10 years ago when this whole thing started.
3: The book is called All the Wrong Moves, Anthony Scaramucci, How Three Catastrophic Decisions Has Led to the Rise of Trump. You know, you mentioned TPP. After what happened in Seattle that you talk about, it's not surprising that people said, wait a minute, another free trade agreement with Asia. They tried to sell us this bill of goods before. We're not doing it again.
4: I'm with you, but that's not really what it was. It was to protect the United States and those 11 other nations, okay, from the hegemonic economic powers of China. And so if it had got pitched to people and said, hey, we overtipped the scales here with China, we let them take too much economic growth for themselves relative to the West, and a result of which we have to counterbalance that by setting up free trade agreements with smaller countries, middle nations in Asia, which will protect the United States, protect our markets, protect our labor. If it was sold like that, I think people would have bought it. But what you said, literally verbatim, is what Trump was saying. And by the way, so was Bernie Sanders. This is one of the points I make in the book. Left-leaning populism and right-leaning populism, everybody says, oh, it's a horseshoe. It's pretty close together. I said, no, not a horseshoe. It's an incomplete triangle. They're almost touching. And so what you said is exactly what Trump and Sanders said. And by the way, Hillary Clinton in the beginning wasn't saying that, but for some reason she didn't want to go out and explain to the voters why it was benefiting them.
3: Yeah. Where do you put immigration in all this?
4: Well, illegal immigration was a wave that was threaded through this, but believe it or not, we absorbed the illegal immigration. I think it's one of the things that Trump has done well. I do write about that in the book and say that you want to have legal immigration. And so closing the border, and as successful as Trump has been in doing that, is ultimately not a bad thing for the United States. Sex trafficking is down. Narcotic trafficking is down. And you really shouldn't have an open border. The legendary Milton Friedman, the Nobel Prize winner, once said, if you have a welfare state, and the United States does, you have to protect your border. Otherwise, free market forces dictate that people will cross the border. And so I think he did a good job on that. What I don't like what's happening is the shutdown on legal immigration, because as an economist, I can tell you we need at least 1.5 to 2 million people flowing into the country to bolster our labor markets, but to also improve our intellectual capital. There's Einsteins out there that want to come into the country, Sergey Brin's, Elon Musk's, that want to come into the country, and we have to make sure that we're available to them because they're business growers, and they are also innovation experts.
3: The book is called All the Right Moves, How Three Catastrophic Decisions Led to the Rise of Donald Trump. Anthony Scaramucci, the book is out. You yourself have had an interesting journey. You were a Democrat, you've supported Democrats, you became a Republican or helped Mitt Romney, and then ultimately you were in the Trump administration. Your journey, why did you see Donald Trump as a right move for you, and then what soured you on him?
4: Well, I want to stipulate, it's a little somewhat unclear on the internet about my background, but I am a lifelong Republican. I stepped out to help Barack Obama in 08 because I had gone to law school with him. And I thought that he was a good guy. And I thought, this is how naive I was at the time, I was like, all right, this is probably the only president that I ever meet face to face. Little did I know I would end up working in the White House. But and since you're from the town I'm from or thereabout, do you remember Joseph Margiotta?
3: Yes, I do. Yeah.
4: Okay, so Joe Margiotta was the RNC head of the Nassau County. And my father's union, and just to set the scene for you geographically, my dad worked at McCormick Sand and Stone and then eventually Gotham Sand and Stone on West Shore Road, right at the mouth of Roslyn. You know, and we've turned that sandbank into a public golf course today. But my father, as a crane operator, spent 41 years there mining that sand. That union was controlled by the Republican Party. So when I registered to vote, I became a Republican and generally supported Republican candidates. There were a few candidates that I supported that were Democrats. That would have included Secretary Clinton when she was running to replace Daniel Moynihan, and then Barack Obama in 2008. But I just want to make it clear to you, my heart has always been in moderate centrist Republican Party policy. I was with Jeb Bush when he got knocked out of the race. I made that very fateful decision to go work for President Trump. And some of the things that he was saying was resonating. So I always have to own that. If you like Donald Trump, you'll like what I'm saying. He was someone I thought believed in helping the lower middle class, helping to create economic aspiration for people that now felt economic desperation. But, you know, not a lot of policy substance came thereafter, but I was with him for those reasons. And then, of course, when he won, I think I made a mistake. I put my ego and pride in place and went to go work for him. We weren't well suited to work with each other in the White House. And about 11 days after I took that job, I was bounced.
3: Yeah. It's interesting. You were talking about the parties earlier. Liz Cheney would probably win the Democratic nominee for president.
4: So would Mark Carney.
3: Yeah, yeah. And John Fetterman would probably win as a Republican. It's so interesting because Liz Cheney voted 90% of the time with the Republicans thrown out of the party. John Fetterman votes 90% of the time with the Democrats, and the Democrats don't like him. The Republicans love him. It is a weird world we live in.
4: You're talking about a purity test, and you're talking about massive tribalism. And so I'm trying to point out in the book that both sides made some mistakes. We can fix this, but let's stop thinking what's left or right for the country. Let's start thinking about what's right or wrong for the country. Let's take a post-partisan view towards policy and pick and choose the things that will work to restore the middle class and to restore rising wages.
3: How do we do that, Anthony Scaramucci?
4: Well, there's a lot of different ways, but step one, open the primaries. If you open the primaries, you can bring, remember, 40% of the independents are registered now. That's the highest voting block. That means a very large group of people have evacuated both Democrats and Republicans. So let them back into the primaries. And we don't do that in New York, and we don't do that in a lot of parts of the country. So that would be number one. Number two, you got to increase the earned income credit for lower and middle income people so they have more disposable income. You probably do need a consumption tax. But you carve out of that everybody that's making below $200,000 a year. And there's a way to monitor that. There's a way to do that. And that would pick up a lot of black market and cash activity in the United States. Third thing we need to do is restore the pay-as-you-go principles that we were adhering to in the 1990s that we disbanded right before 9/11. We should certainly do that. That would help us close the deficit, but that would take 15 years to implement to get it right so that we don't have austerity and flip ourselves into a recession. And then the last thing, and I think this is the most important thing, we need some form of civil service, because I'm absolutely convinced that if you had national service like we did in the military during the mid-century of the 20th century, even though people could be ideologically different, if they worked in the military together, guess what happens? They learn to respect and like each other, and they understand they have more in common than what their superficial differences represent.
3: I mean, if you think about it, if you took the money that we spent in Afghanistan, or in Iraq, and you created some type of Marshall Plan in the U.S., how the world would be different today if that money was built, rebuilding schools, roads, health care, all of those things. You wonder how the world would be today.
4: Well, let's start today. We can't go back, and I'm with you on that, and I lament that all the time, but I want to start today. I want to reframe this thing and get people thinking about some budgetary constraints so that the GDP could outgrow the governmental spending. And I want to get people back into thinking that America can be a fountain of immigration. We have the right business and tax policies to allow for that. And let's start educating these younger people. And there's lots of different things we can do now, even with AI, to make that happen. And the bridges, roads, and tunnels that you're talking about should be a big part of that story.
3: He's the host of a podcast called The Rest is Politics with Caddy K, and his new book out is called All the Wrong Moves, How Three Catastrophic Decisions Led to the Rise of Trump. Anthony Scaramucci with us for a couple of more minutes. A couple of news stories. What do you think of this Paramount merger?
4: Well, I mean, it is a consolidation of power in that industry. I've read the anti-monopoly reports that both Paramount and Warner Brothers put out. I think they are compelling to suggest that there's still lots of competition. I like the fact, frankly, I'm not a socialist or a lefty or anything like that, but I do like the fact that they got pushed around to keep their studios in Hollywood and pushed around to make a commitment to invest in Hollywood, because I want to see a lot of this stuff made in the United States. But it's going to happen. And I think these guys are generally good actors, and I know a lot of them. And so I'm wishing them well.
3: I think every time I think of this Paramount merger, I think of the AOL Time Warner merger, in which, again, all the smartest people in the room said, oh, this is going to revolutionize the media. And yet they could never service the debt. Is there going to be such a burden of debt on this company that they're never going to be able to get out of it?
4: It might be, but the Ellison family is very wealthy, and they've got ways to be financially creative. They've got Redbird with them. That's Jerry Cardinale. He's a very close friend of mine that understands the capital markets. There's probably nobody that understands the capital markets better than Jerry Cardinale. And he's a great entrepreneur and a great financial alchemist and banker. So I'm less worried about that. I guess what I would be worried about is even further consolidation in the industry, which would mean less distribution, possibly less movies made, and less competition. I'm not sure if that would be great for the industry long term, but I think this merger will prove to create a lot of synergies, and I think the company will end up doing better as a combined entity. But that's my guess. And by the way, as I started the book, All the Wrong Moves, I've gotten a lot. But let me tell you something, McGraw. If this was a book about all the mistakes I made in my life, it would be a phone book. Okay, it wouldn't be this short little book here.
3: Well, but I mean, you're a financier, so you have a better educated opinion than other people.
4: And I've made a lot of educated opinions that have made me a lot of money, but I've also made some educated opinions that have lost me money.
3: Let me ask you another question. AI. I don't necessarily ask you whether or not we're going to turn into the Terminator, but financially, explain to me how the money guys are justifying this amount of money for AI where there is no turning a profit for the foreseeable future.
4: Well, to me, it is very reminiscent of Global Crossing. It's very reminiscent of laying all that international cable to create this high-speed, wide-banded internet. The reason why we can download 4K, we can have billions of people downloading 4K video simultaneously, is because of places like Global Crossing. But they got over-levered, and they missed the mark, and they had to file for restructuring and protection. And so it does worry me. And so when the music stops, could we have a capital drain? Could we have a capital spending bear market? Yes. Is that imminent? I don't think it's imminent. And I think it's incumbent upon us as investors to more or less try to stay fully invested, because if you bet the long-term cycles, you're generally rewarded.
3: All right. Last question for you. Anthony Scaramucci, his new book out is called All the Wrong Moves. What happens to the political parties? They're obviously going through civil wars. Do you see a reimagining of these parties? Do you see them breaking apart and coming together? Do you see a Bernie Sanders and a Tucker Carlson coming together? Do you see a Liz Cheney and the Clintons coming together? Where do you see this going?
4: It is such a great question. Of course, if I knew that question, I would be on my yacht, McGraw-Milhaven. I would not be sitting here talking to you. So I don't know the answer, but I'll make some broad predictions. The two parties are here to stay. They have hegemony. They have a near duopoly, sort of like a cartel. And I think what we have to pray for is that there's some reform-minded people that want to join those two parties and begin the process of governmental reform, governmental spending reform, infrastructure, things like that. And so I remain hopeful because the country has pulled itself out of the Great Depression, the perils of the Second World War. Of course, we pulled ourselves out of the Civil War. So I remain hopeful. It's a very special place that shouldn't be underestimated.
3: The book is called All the Wrong Moves, How Three Catastrophic Decisions Led to the Rise of Trump. Anthony Scaramucci, his podcast is The Rest is Politics. Anthony, thank you for a conversation. Thanks for a great hour. Good luck down the road, and we hope to chat soon.
4: I appreciate it, brother. Thank you again.
3: America at Night, back in a moment.
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0: I'm Dave Packer. The nor'easter slamming the East Coast has turned deadly. A 56-year-old man killed in Brooklyn, New York, when a tree fell on him while he was walking through a parking lot. States of emergency in New York and New Jersey, but this storm impacting the coast from the Carolinas to New England. People in waterfront communities cleaning up damage while officials warn that worsening conditions could still be on the way. Massachusetts fisherman Dave Marciano says folks in the fishing industry are staying home.
1: We knew this was coming. I'm sure the vast majority of the fleet is home safe. We knew this is a big blow. It's coming. And it's nothing to mess around with.
0: On Long Island, New York, Suffolk County Executive Ed Romaine.
2: Montauk is getting hit with 50-mile-an-hour winds. Our concern is that trees will topple and with them power lines.
0: Meanwhile, Hawaii is bracing for its second hurricane in less than 2 months. Tropical storm warnings and hurricane watches are in effect for the Big Island as it gets lashed by Hurricane Nolo. ABC's Jacqueline Lee is in Hilo.
3: We are, you know, starting to feel the wind gusts pick up. The rain has been on and off, and we are expecting more than a foot of rain and wind gusts up to 75 miles an hour. Now, Hawaii has been hit really hard over this current year. The governor is saying there have been four major disasters that have generated more than $1 billion to even recover from, and now they're getting hit with yet another hurricane. Jacqueline Lee, ABC News, Hilo, Hawaii.
0: Four Americans are among the six people killed after an explosion collapsed a building in Athens. Firefighters recovered the bodies of six people reported missing after Friday's blast. The U.S. State Department blames a gas leak. And President Trump announced he's approved new fuel economy standards for cars. While the president's announcement is slim on details and the new standards are not immediately clear, the president says that they will terminate Biden-era policies for electric vehicles. You're listening to ABC News.
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0: Your valuables may not be safe even among the dead. Police in the California Bay Area are looking for a suspect who stole a purse from a woman while she was visiting her friend's grave. It happened at a cemetery in Colma, California, say police. The victim, Melanie Blandino Quinn, says the purse was stolen from her car.
6: It feels so violated. I mean, it's like so personal because everything in your purse is, you know, it's you.
0: Police say they believe that Blandino Quinn left her vehicle unlocked. Police say the remains of a dismembered woman were found in an apartment complex in Smyrna, Georgia, calling it a shocking and particularly gruesome crime. An 18-year-old man who lives in the complex is in custody and has been charged with malice murder and concealing a death. A New Mexico jury found Facebook failed to live up to its privacy protection. The 2-week trial in Santa Fe Friday ended when the jury decided Meta deceived users, allowing data to be harvested in that Cambridge Analytica data breach in 2016, which generated targeted ads for then-president candidate Donald Trump. New Mexico's Attorney General Raul Torres called Friday's verdict a win for the people and sends a clear message to Meta.
7: Each of those counts is subject to a maximum penalty of $5,000 per violation. So in theory, this company is facing a civil penalty in excess of $219 billion.
0: Last month, Meta agreed to pay up to $18 billion to settle the multi-state lawsuit surrounding child safety issues. Dave Packer, ABC News.
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12: A professor from Washington University's Olin School of Business. She's a professor of practice of data science, Liberty Capito, and she wrote a Substack article, and the Substack article headline is, I bought an opioid at a gas station and it was legal. That's a problem. Liberty Capito, welcome to America at Night. Thanks for joining us.
13: Thanks for having me.
12: Explain what that is, because a lot of people are hearing this for the first time and people have a hard time wrapping their brain around the fact that you can walk into a gas station and buy an opioid. Explain that.
13: You know, it's a crazy, you know, given what we've sort of, the war on, you know, opiates over the last 10 years, it's sort of this shocking concept that you can walk into a gas station and between, you know, the phone chargers and the energy shots is a drug that is pharmacologically the exact same thing as an opioid. And it's sold as kratom, which is a leaf. And extracted from kratom is something called 7-OH, which is the chemical compound that binds. I'm using fancy terminology here for a second, but it binds to receptors in the exact same way as opiates do, giving you the same high and the same dangers, including the withdrawal and, you know, potentially these absolute tragedies of death of young people.
12: Clearly, there's an age limit, right? You have to be over 18 or 21 to buy it?
13: It depends on the state. That's part of the problem is the states haven't caught up. You know, you look at a place like Idaho where marijuana is basically illegal in all forms, and there's not a single law against selling this kratom or this 7-OH that's 13 times more powerful than morphine.
12: You're telling me that somebody 15 years old could go in and buy this kratom?
13: It all depends on the state about ages. Yeah. But, you know, I got to tell you, when I went in and bought it, when I went into the gas station to see if I could buy it, I had a Coca-Cola, I had some beef jerky for my dog, and I had some 7-OH. And they didn't, you know, maybe I don't look quite as young as I used to, but I wasn't carded.
12: What? How much is it?
13: I bought the equivalent of, you know, if you do sort of the back of the envelope calculation, the equivalent of about 20 milligrams of oxycodone was $10.
12: What's amazing people don't understand is it's basically a synthetic opioid made in a lab. Is that right?
13: Exactly. It's a kratom itself is a naturally growing leaf, but kratom only has a very small amount of this 7-OH, which is the real potent opioid. So they, you know, extract it. You know, somebody in a lab has extracted it, and now they're selling the 7-OH. But, you know, it looks, it's pink and or green or red, and it has cherries on it because it's cherry-flavored or blackberry-flavored. And, you know, they call it a supplement. It has a leaf on it, so

0: all the way to, you know, really sadly what's happened in this country is, you know, think about what we did with opiates, you know, the war on drugs, where we made it almost impossible for doctors to prescribe opiates to people who needed them and who've gone to, you know, the equivalent of the black market, although it's not a black market, it's your local 7-Eleven. And, you know, who have said this is the only way I can survive because I can't get prescribed opiates anymore because my doctor's too afraid to prescribe it to me. So it's, you know, it's this sort of really, you know, I think really what it is, McGraw, is that it's, you know, it's not asking for a new war on drugs. It's asking for a coherent one.
1: We've heard the term bath salts. Is kratom like bath salts, or is that different, or is it similar?
0: You know, I think it's very different. Kratom really is basically an opiate in all pharmacological ways. So it gives you the same type of high as an opiate would. I think what's really dangerous about it is it's in no way regulated. You have no idea what's in it. You don't know whether it's laced with fentanyl. There's no dosing. There's no doctor overseeing you take it. And it's just so easily available. And really, the withdrawal symptoms are so much more dangerous than even just a regular opiate that would in general be under, you know, a doctor's supervision.
1: Liberty Capito is with us. She's a professor at the school, the Olin Business School at Washington University. She's also got this Substack page, which is getting a lot of attention, especially now that these two University of Mississippi students found dead and this kratom, this synthetic opium, was found next to him. Liberty, part of the problems I've heard is why they have a hard time regulating this is because of the chemical compound. And I'm going to get all the numbers wrong, but you can change one little chemical compound and all of a sudden it is legal all over again.
0: Exactly. You know, you go from kratom and then now we're throwing these words 7-OH around and there's this metoclopramide. I mean, you know, all these words that none of us can pronounce. And all of a sudden, I mean, you know, the bad guys are smarter than the good guys. And, you know, whether you want to call them bad guys, the people trying to make money are usually smarter or at least quicker than the government can be. You know, the government's known this is a dangerous opioid for years and nobody's done anything about it. I mean, it's really, I mean, I'll put it this way. It's easier to buy a 13 times morphine opioid in this country than it is to buy a box of Sudafed. I mean, we really, you know, our ability to have a war on drugs is just non-existent when you have people that are able to create this kind of stuff.
1: You know, it's also forget the Sudafed or the cold medicine. What about a six pack of beer? Right, you get carted all
0: exactly.
1: over the place. It's easier
0: exactly.
1: to buy this synthetic opium than it is a beer. Are there any states doing it right, Liberty, that you know of?
0: You know, no one's really been able to yet. I think there's a lot of states trying, and, you know, I think we applaud everybody that's trying. But, you know, then you have the question of if all of a sudden, you know, you have the same thing that happened with the prescription opioid problem. All of a sudden you ban it, and you have all these people who are on it, who are addicted to it, and who really need to come down from it under a doctor's supervision, under medical supervision, and all of a sudden it's banned, and then they go to the black market and they die of fentanyl, which is, you know, I mean, people aren't dying from prescription opioids. They're dying from illicit fentanyl that's being brought over the border. And so what your real risk is that you then leave all these people high and dry who never knew that this stuff was bad for them. They didn't know kratom was scary. It's, you know, it's cherry flavored at the gas station. And, you know, you're really putting them in danger, too. So I think the government has some serious, serious thinking to do about how they're regulating this stuff and how they help people instead of really punish people for something they didn't know that they were doing.
1: Do we have any idea how much of this stuff is being sold?
0: Oh, I got to tell you, you go into any gas station. I didn't even look. I just picked the first gas station I saw and I walked right in. There was an entire case of it. Right next, there was energy drinks, there was beef jerky, there were phone chargers, and this huge case of kratom and 7-OH. And I asked the very nice gas station attendant, and he said, "We're restocking it every day. It is our most sold product."
1: So you're insinuating that if somebody were to wave a magic wand and tomorrow they'd make this kratom illegal and you couldn't sell it, we'd have a withdrawal problem with a whole lot of Americans because they would either go without or go back to some type of fentanyl and or opioids on the street corner because they

0: they have to get their high.
1: Exactly. And because we've made it so difficult for doctors to prescribe opiates to people and to help them come down from it, doctors are terrified because of what's been, of the laws that have happened over the last 10 years. They're, understandably terrified of prescribing opiates to people, that we really have no healthy and safe way to get people off these drugs, really because our war on drugs, as we all know, hasn't worked.
0: We mentioned there's state by state, there's no real uniformity when it comes to age. What about like closeness to high schools or colleges or daycare centers or elementary schools or any regulation on this in any way, shape or form?
1: Oh, gosh. Not in any state that I'm aware of. And it looks like candy. I mean, I'm telling you, I looked at the packaging. It's, these cherries, and it's colorful, and it looks like, there's leaves on it, so it makes you think it's all natural. I mean, I don't think you can get more marketing to kids and to young people than that, thinking that this is something delicious.
0: Liberty Caputo is a professor at the Olin Business School at Washington University in St. Louis. Her Substack post, "I bought an opioid at a gas station and it was legal. That's a problem," has gone viral. If you want to check it out, it's on Substack. Liberty Caputo, thank you very much for your time. Thanks for ringing the bell. You're welcome back here anytime. Thanks for checking in.
1: Thanks for having me.
0: You got it. Liberty Caputo. The Substack post is, "I bought an opioid at a gas station and it was legal. That's a problem." They call this gas station heroin. It also goes under names like Zaza, as well as some others. Sometimes it's marketed as a herbal supplement or a dietary aid. It does not need to be FDA approved, does not have to be FDA tested. There are no prescription requirements. And it is basically synthetic heroin. And living here in Missouri, we are well aware of this. As a matter of fact, our Attorney General, Catherine Hanaway, among the many things she's doing, she was just recently appointed by the governor. She's been on my daytime show. Talking about this and how she is trying to get it banned. But the story she tells about how hard it is to get it banned, and you have to pass a law, and then once it's, right, she's mentioned 708, then you make it 70I, 70G, 609, and all of a sudden you change the chemical compound just a minute, just a little bit, and all of a sudden you start all over again. Now that these two University of Mississippi students were found dead with this kratom, maybe this will shine a light on this story, and more people will start to realize that we are selling heroin in gas stations. And you can stop all of the fentanyl from coming into the country. It doesn't matter if you're selling it at a local gas station down the street. Just another head-scratching move that makes this a crazy, crazy place. But we thought it was important, especially with it in the news with these two University of Mississippi students found dead. Kratom now being talked about on the national media. We thought we'd put a spotlight on it. And Liberty Caputo, a great, great column in Substack. "I bought an opioid at a gas station and it was legal, and that's a problem." We are just getting started. Lots more to get to. We'll break it down in a minute. America at Night, back in a moment.
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0: All right, so here's the plan for the rest of the evening, if you don't mind. We don't do this a lot, but we like to check in every once in a while. It's called the horse race, right? Who's winning? Who's losing? What are the polls are saying? Sort of who's in? Who's out? Charlie Dent, former Republican congressman from Pennsylvania, is going to join us. Come up here in a bit. We're going to do a little horse race with him and take a sort of pulse of what's going on for the midterms and who's saying what and how are they trying to cajole and squeeze a couple more votes here and suppress a couple more votes over there. So we'll do that with him coming up here in a bit. And then I'm watching the monitor here in the studio, and I see that The CNN reporters are back at the White House. The judge overnight last night after we got off the air ruled that CNN, MS Now, and Politico are allowed back in after a brief delay. The White House let them in, gave them their credentials, and they went about their merry way. 14-day stay the judge gave them, allowing the Trump administration to ratchet it up, take it up to the next level, make another argument. But for the next 14 days, apparently, it's quote-unquote back to normal. We're going to talk to our dear, dear friend, Greg Willard, St. Louis University Law School professor. He was also a former White House attorney back in the Ford days. And we're going to talk to him about what the ruling meant, what it said, what it didn't say. And there was a time at one point that it seemed like the White House was not going to oblige the request from the judge, right? It looked like they were going to defy the judge's orders. I want to talk to Greg Willard about that. How does that work? What if a president defies a judge's orders? What happens? We'll get into all that with Greg Willard. And then Bill Cleveland's going to join us, talk a little on the road with Bill Cleveland. I've got just enough time to tell you a story. So was it last week? Yeah, it was last week. I took the night off and I went out to Kansas City for that tour stop event. And on the way back from Kansas City, I noticed the road sign for Stuckey's. And we talked about this last week, right? And we talked a little bit, had a nice little conversation with Bill Cleveland about Stuckey's. Well, we tracked down the granddaughter of the man who started Stuckey's. She purchased Stuckey's a few years ago, sunk her life savings into Stuckey's, and she's trying to breathe new life into the brand. I interviewed her today. It was a wonderful, wonderful conversation. And she told the most fascinating story that one of the reasons Stuckey's grew and grew as fast as it did in the South in the 40s and 50s and 60s was because it was a well-known secret that Stuckey's had the cleanest bathrooms and allowed everybody, including African-Americans, to come in for a bathroom break. And that it was a little secret, and it was like a little underground railroad that African-Americans knew if they were traveling, whether it was late at night, in the middle of the day, and they saw Stuckey's, they were safe to go in, and they could go to the bathroom and get their food and not be hassled. And that was one of the reasons they pointed to that why it was able to survive and thrive was because the owner, Mr. Stuckey, the only thing he cared about was making it safe for everybody. He didn't care the color of anybody's skin. I thought that was a pretty amazing story. But we talk about that with the granddaughter as well as so many other things. We will air that. I got to put that in the schedule. We'll find it either tomorrow night or next week, but you're going to want to stick around for that. Back with Charlie Dent, former congressman from Pennsylvania, America at Night, back in a moment.
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0: Let's talk about the horse race that's coming up, the elections that are right around the corner. It seems like there's a lot of reporting going on that a number of Republicans are scared and a lot of Democrats are feeling emboldened. And this could be a bloodbath for this election for the Republicans. To talk about it is a man who knows a thing or two about this stuff, former U.S. Congressman Charlie Dent. He served seven terms in the U.S. House of Representatives from Pennsylvania. And he is a talking head on CNN. He's also part of the organization Our Republican Legacy. Congressman Charlie Dent, welcome to America at Night. Thanks for joining us.
31: Hey, McGraw, great to be with you. Thanks for having me.
0: You betcha. Let's talk about John Houston for a second, the senator from Ohio. He's come out the last couple of days saying that this war's got to end. We got to get these energy prices back in line, and this war's got to end. And then they have the War Powers Act in the Senate, and he votes not to end the war. Can you explain that to me?
31: No, I really can't. You know, it's really important that your votes are consistent with your rhetoric. and again, I can't explain why you would speak out against the war and then vote essentially not to end it. Well, many of his colleagues, Susan Collins, Murkowski, Tillis, and a few others, Rand Paul, I voted obviously to bring an end to this war. So I can't explain that. And it just strikes me that if you're going to make a statement like that, you need to back it up with your vote.
0: Does that mean that he feels relatively safe in his election campaign?
31: I don't think so. I'm sure that the senator, like many others who are in these battleground states, are feeling the heat. They can see the polling numbers. You know, he's running against the former U.S. senator. Husted is running against the former U.S. Senator Sherrod Brown, who's won that state a few times over the years. So he's in a real dogfight. So I don't think many of these senators and the Republican senators in these tough states, whether they be in Maine, Ohio, Iowa, Alaska, Texas, Kansas, Nebraska, I think they're all feeling the heat right now. And for a whole host of reasons. I'm not saying they're all going to lose. I'm just saying they're all in the fight of their lives.
0: Yeah, I've always, as a rule of thumb for myself, I don't necessarily listen to what the elected official says. I look at how they vote, and like a Susan Collins up in Maine, right? She votes for this War Powers Act to end the war, which signals to me she's really worried about her race, right? If she wasn't worried about her race, she wouldn't have voted for the Supreme Court justices. But she's really worried about that race, so she votes against the president to try and help her down the road.
31: Yeah, well, look, I think Susan Collins is perhaps a bit of a unicorn in this election cycle. She has a very strong brand. She has separation from the president on a number of issues, and it just didn't happen overnight. You know, she's well known in her state. She's respected. People actually know her personally. It's a small state, and she can defy political gravity. So I would say that, you know, she will probably overperform in this election cycle, and a lot of people have underestimated her over the years. And you know, the political path is littered with all sorts of people who've underestimated her. And I think if anybody's going to defy gravity, she will. Some of these other senators, you know, who don't have that unique brand, their brand is generic Republican. And in a year like this, when the party's brand and the president are so deeply underwater, this being a generic Republican, you know, is not the right place to be. You need to be able to separate yourself. This is Joe Manchin did on the Democratic side. I mean, look, he was winning in West Virginia because they knew Joe Manchin. They didn't associate him with the Washington Democrats as much as many of the others. So I can say that, you know, she's I think she's well positioned to win. Her opponent is, to put it mildly, suboptimal. and I think so she can actually pull this off, even as some of her other Senate Republican colleagues could lose.
0: I think it begins and ends in the Senate with James Tallarico and Ken Paxton. As bad of a candidate as he is, it came out the other day that President Bush and John Cornyn were going to hold a fundraiser, and they were going to exclude Ken Paxton. And then you had Karl Rove saying he's going to vote for the Democrat in the other race. As bad as it is for Ken Paxton, he seems to be holding his own pretty well in polling, all things considered.
31: Yeah, he is. But as you pointed out, he's a seriously defective candidate. And, you know, when John Cornyn and George Bush chose to exclude him from that big fundraiser in Texas, that tells you a lot. And I think, you know, Tallarico is polling quite well. I'm not saying he's going to win, but he's polling quite well because there are a significant number of Republicans who are not comfortable with Paxton. They're just not ready to vote for him. And I'm not going to say they're going to vote for Tallarico, but a lot of them are just going to take a pass on that race. And, you know, everybody, you know, Texas is like the great white whale for the Democrats. They keep talking about it and they never get it. But this is a different cycle. You have a really bad candidate in Paxton, and you have a political environment that is toxic. The Hispanic vote, that many of the Hispanics in Texas are moving back to the Democratic Party this cycle. And so there are a lot of factors here that don't bode well for Paxton. And this election is really not about the Democrats. It's about the party in power. It's about the president and his party. It's always about it. That's the way every midterm is. You know, a lot of people don't like the Democrats, but the election's not about them. They don't have to be for anything. And that's really what this is. That's what this whole midterm is going to center on right now. I'm looking at polling in various House districts too. This is a really tough environment. If you're a Republican in the district that Trump won by 10, 12 points or less, you know, you better be at the top of your game, because there are a lot of Republican members, you know, who've never had to run a tough general election. They've always thought they were in safe seats. They're even in Iowa, they're saying if you're in a seat that's 15 points, that Trump won by 15 points, you know, it's called out a toss-up race. And they have – so those members have to learn how to run, you know, to persuade independents. They have to talk to people beyond their base. They're not used to doing that. It's hard to learn that in 45 days or 60 days. And, you know, for those like Susan Collins, a guy like me who was in a swing district, always had to win independents and soft Democrats. I mean, that was just in our DNA. But that is not in the DNA of a lot of Republican members who think they're in very safe seats, which were very safe up until this moment.
0: Well, but President Trump taught them, you don't talk to the other side. You talk to your base and you rally your base. That's how President Trump has won two of these elections.
31: Well, yeah, but here we are in a midterm cycle where the president's numbers are seriously underwater. You know, I think the Real Clear Politics average has him around 39% approval. That's bad. And so, talking to the base, like in my old district, I had to win about 90% of the Republican vote. I had to win over half the independents, and depending on the election cycle, 20 to 30% of the Democrats. I couldn't do that by just simply talking to my base. And I get it. I was in the minority, being in one of those types of competitive marginal districts. But I think in this cycle, many Republicans all of a sudden are realizing they are in competitive marginal districts, even though they had never been before. And this is a wake up call for many of them. And again, like I said, a lot of these folks never had to talk to people beyond their base.
0: Yeah, but you're saying, Charlie Dent, is that their districts have changed over the last 6, 8, 12 months, a year, because they were safe Trump districts and they were safe Republican districts. But the Republican voter has changed. He's soured on MAGA. He's soured on Trump for whatever reason, if it's high gas prices, right, if it's tariffs or whatever. I mean, all the other shenanigans Trump's pulled over the last number of years, they don't care. They only care about gas prices and or the price of beef.
31: Yeah, I think a lot of them are angry about a number of things. They're clearly cost of living, you know, affordability is the issue. So, yeah, it is the tariffs. It is the trade war with Canada. It is, you know, I think, the president's obsession with these vanity projects that speak to a disconnectedness from what real Americans are dealing with. You know, real Americans are worried about buying groceries and, you know, paying mortgages and filling up the gas tank and, you know, see what diesel prices are. Electric bills are real high. That's what they're worried about. And the president's talking about a ballroom and a national security arch and, you know, the reflecting pool and all these other projects. And people are saying, well, geez, that's, you know, most Americans aren't ever going to go to the Kennedy Center. They're not going to ever go to the ballroom. They think this is I think they're alarmed. They think there's a disconnection here. And the state, like this trade war with Canada is having real impacts. I mean, the president does things that it seems like almost he's intentionally trying to hurt Republican candidates on the ballot. Take Roger Marshall in Kansas. The president said he was mad at the Canadians. He said, we're not going to, you know, buy Bombardier planes, which are Canadian aircraft company. You know, they have to be all made in the U.S. Well, guess where Bombardier has a major presence in the United States? In Wichita, Kansas. And, you know, this is an issue there where people are upset about these kinds of comments. I mean, that's not making it easier for Roger Marshall, who's already in a tough fight, and now he's got to deal with that issue. You know, in Michigan, same thing with the tariffs, closing not opening the Gordie Howe Bridge, you know, the automobile tariffs. And Susan Collins has distanced herself up in Maine from Trump on the Canadian issue because their economies up there between Maine and Canada are very integrated. And so all sorts of things are being done that are, I think, are really harmful to these candidates.
0: The interesting thing about the Michigan Senate race is when El Sayed won the primary, I think Republicans breathed a sigh of relief. Now it looks like Rogers is in a real dogfight in Michigan. I guess that goes to your point. that the electorate is not happy.
31: It's not. And look, Al-Sayed is significantly underperforming where a Democrat should be compared to Benson, who's the gubernatorial candidate there. You know, Al-Sayed is seriously underperforming her. And it's because of his more extreme position. So the battle here really is between, you know, do they want a Democratic socialist or somebody who's like a Democratic socialist, or do they want Mike Rogers, who I've known Mike, you know, before. He never really struck me as a MAGA guy, but I think a lot of people, he's kind of tied himself pretty close to the MAGA movement. So, you know, are people voting against the president, or are they going to be voting against ESA? You know, what's more powerful? And I think this is, I think it really speaks to a problem in this country that many voters are turned off. They're not happy about the DSA and they're not happy about MAGA. And there's a lot of space between them, the center left to center right of the political spectrum that wants something different and better than those two options right now. And that's playing out a little bit in Michigan. And I know Mike Rogers, he's a good guy. I think he should just be like the Mike Rogers I knew in the House and find a little more separation from the president on the trade war and on the issue, especially with Canada. I think that would help him. And I would say the same thing to Ashley Hinson out in Iowa. You know, the tariffs out there have been disastrous to the agricultural economy, not just in terms of their added costs for fuel and everything else they purchase and fertilizers, but also because of the loss of market share overseas because of the retaliation from other countries.
0: Charlie Dent with us for a couple more minutes. Charlie Dent, you have joined an organization called Our Republican Legacy. After Trump, or I guess now going forward, are the parties realigning? Are Republicans going to get back to being more traditional Republicans? What happens to the Democratic Party? Where do you see all this falling out?
31: Well, I would say that the parties have already largely realigned in many ways. I'm not naive. I understand the Republican Party will not return to what it was pre-Donald Trump, but it's got to get to a better place than where it is today. I don't think that the MAGA movement, you know, this illiberal populism, you know, isolationism, nativism, protectionism, I don't think that's a winning formula. And now, of course, I'm not so sure about the isolationism. It seems like it's more about interventionism with the president using the military aggressively in Iran and even in Venezuela. I think MAGA is having a difficult time defining itself, but I think if the party returns to certain core values and principles, the rule of law, you know, we don't believe the election was stolen in 2020. I mean, that's just common sense, you know, which is the party of Abraham Lincoln. We should be talking about, opening markets again, and this protectionism, I think, is counter to what most Republicans really believe in. We should be embracing fiscal discipline once again. We should talk about a strong America that doesn't want to just go it alone, but can actually embrace its allies and stand up to Brutus thugs like Vladimir Putin and get back to a more traditional view of American foreign policy and leadership that's more constructive. I mean, I think there are a lot of things that the party could do. I think most Republicans would agree with what I'm saying. I just saw a poll in my old district. I think 46% of the people identified as non-MAGA Republicans or traditional Republicans, and somewhere around 40% identified as, you know, MAGA or Trump Republicans. So there's a divide in the party, and a significant number of Republicans do want a new direction. Hey, will they vote for Donald Trump over the Democrat? Yeah. But are they happy with where we are? No. And you're seeing that in the polls. Part of the reason why Republicans are struggling in polls right now is because they're losing badly among independents, and there's erosion among a significant number of Republicans, enough to make a difference.
0: Last question for you, Charlie Dent. We do live in a weird world where Liz Cheney was kicked out of the Republican Party for voting 90% for Republicans, and John Fetterman, who votes 90% with the Democrats, is beloved by the Republicans. Explain that to me.
31: Well, I would say that's a soft support for John Fetterman among Republicans. I don't think it's beloved. I mean, yeah, it always bothered me that, you know, we ostracize people like Liz Cheney and Adam Kinzinger, you know, who are good, honorable people. But we've embraced, you know, the Marjorie Taylor Greens of the world and Lauren Boberts and some of these other people who are quite extreme. Now, Fetterman, you know, it's interesting how the Democrats, they didn't, Fetterman's been the same guy all along. The only thing that's changed is he's come out strongly for Israel. And that seems to be the issue that Democrats have turned on him. That's the issue. I mean, I'm not so sure. And he was always a bit peculiar. You know, he had his way of doing things, but he's pretty much a straight Democratic Party vote on nearly all issues, except on Israel. And now he's helping Republicans on the Iran war issue a bit. But Fetterman's not acting like a guy who's going to run again. I mean, he's certainly not going to run as a Democrat. I don't think he could run as a Republican. And who knows what he'll do. It doesn't sound like he's that into the job.
0: Yeah, interesting. Yeah. Charlie Dent, we got to go. Charlie Dent, former congressman from Pennsylvania. Great insight, as always. Thanks for checking in. We will hope to have you back soon. Thank you, sir.
31: Enjoyed it. Thank you, McGraw. Thank
0: you. You got it. Charlie Dent, former congressman from Pennsylvania, who's good insight. Really, really good insight. Good stuff. America at Night, back in a moment.
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0: ABC News. I'm Dave Packer. A powerful and relentless nor'easter lashing communities from Virginia all the way to southern Maine. Coastal flooding, intense winds, heavy rain, while waves up to 16 feet high are being reported. New York and New Jersey have declared a state of emergency for counties expected to be hit hard by the powerful storm. In Scituate, Massachusetts, locals walked along the beach to watch the massive waves.
1: I didn't go too close because I didn't want to get knocked over by the waves or anything, but I was up there.
0: And the storm has turned deadly in New York City, where a 56-year-old man who was walking through a parking lot in Brooklyn died after being struck by a falling tree. Cape Cod, Sue Mastra says that she's grateful to be alive after a tree fell on her home.
2: The building inspector came. He said it's safe, but I'm not sleeping upstairs. The car took the worst damage. It's totaled.
0: And Hawaii's bracing for its second hurricane in less than 2 months. Tropical storm warnings and hurricane watches in effect for the Big Island as it gets lashed by Hurricane Nolo. Hawaii County Mayor Kimo Alameda said officials will treat this storm just like the last one.
3: Yeah, I mean, after a while, you just get used to it. It's kind of like the new normal. We all look at each other and we think, oh, my gosh, one more time.
0: President Trump said Saturday morning that he rejected Iran's 7-day plan to reopen the Strait of Hormuz, though he did not go into specifics as to why he found the proposal unsatisfactory. He did say that the U.S. has, quote, total control of the Hormuz Strait and that massive amounts of oil are coming out. Economists say the war in Iran in the seventh month continues to have an impact.
4: The price for a gallon of diesel is sitting at $6.48 a gallon. And those higher fuel prices impact everything from food to construction. And now a new study found that U.S. consumer sentiment fell this month to a four-month low across political parties as more and more Americans worry about higher prices impacting their wallets.
0: ABC's Alex Perchet. 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
0: In Rome, tourists flocking to the Colosseum. It reopened Saturday following a 3-day closure after the death of a maintenance worker. Katharina Gilbert from the UK says she's not concerned about getting hurt herself.
7: It's really sad if anyone dies in their line of work. Purely as a visitor, as long as I'm being safe and conscious of my surroundings, I feel personally safe.
0: That worker fell to his death while installing an illumination project on the 2,000-year-old amphitheater. A new health alert that's another option in trying to avoid the flu. Moderna's mRNA seasonal flu vaccine is now available for people 50 and older following FDA approval last month.
8: The new flu shot may expand to other age groups after more research on younger people, says Dr. Omer Awan, a physician and senior public health contributor for Forbes.
9: A large trial showed that the mRNA shot was about 27% more effective than the standard flu shot.
8: And?
9: It can be tailored and matched more appropriately to the circulating flu strains that are occurring, and that can provide potentially better protection against the flu.
8: Talk with your doctor about it, says the doctor.
0: That's ABC's Chuck Sievertson. Pope Leo continuing his historic visit to France. More than 600,000 people were there for an open-air mass, the American Pope waving and welcoming the cheers from his Popemobile as he rode along France's famous Champs-Élysées. Dave Packer, ABC News.
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17: Trust exemption and pass something that is called the Protect College Sports Act, which anytime a legislative body wants to do something to protect you, I would be somewhat leery, but that's just me. To talk about this, kicking us off tonight, is Jason Stahl. Jason, you're the founder and executive director of the College Football Players Association. Thanks for joining America at Night.
18: It's great to be here. Thank you.
17: Tell me, what is the College Football Players Association?
18: Well, we've been around for about 5 years. We are a fraternity of past, present, and future college football players. Anybody can become a member of the fraternity. So we're a membership-based organization. We do advocacy work on behalf of college football players. But thirdly, we are also trying to be a platform from which college football players can form a union and collectively bargain with the controlling entities of college sports.
17: So you're not a union yet. You'd like to be, so you call yourself a fraternity?
18: That is correct, yeah. So we thought it was best for a variety of reasons, foremost of which there's sort of still legal debate over the employee status of college athletes. They're still no longer employees. We think that'll switch at some point in the future, and so we want to be able to pivot to a union model from which guys can collectively bargain. But because we have been around for 5 years, we thought the best organizing platform from which guys could do that would be a fraternal organization. And so that's why we call ourselves a Fraternal
17: Sure.
18: Players Association.
17: It is interesting that the players are getting paid to play, and NIL money, which is separate, but I mean, that's their own side of it. But the players are getting paid from the university, and they virtually have no say in any of the organization or the organizing of the actual model in which they generate all the revenue from.
18: Yeah, that's you hit the nail on the head right there. I mean, that's the main crux of the problem as we see it, is that they're getting paid now directly from schools themselves as a result of an antitrust case settlement that went into effect in July of 2025. And so players now can be directly compensated by their schools in the form of what's called revenue sharing, but they are still not classified as employees with collective bargaining rights, and because of that, then, they have no say in the workplace. They have no, say in the rules and regulations and the structure of college athletics, and we think, yeah, that's a huge problem given that they are the labor force that drive the whole thing.
17: Yeah, but Jason Stahl, it's now fun to watch college football now where the one quarterback's, at Michigan State 1 year, and then he's at Arizona State the next year, and then he's in Mississippi the next year, and he finishes up in Missouri. That's no fun to watch college football. We have to fix that.
18: You know, it's funny because there is, there's sort of I can look at this from the fan perspective. I do watch college football. I wouldn't consider myself a fan as fans traditionally are. But I have some sympathy for that argument. But I think what fans need to understand is if you want a more structured form of free agency, that the best way to do that is not to give the NCAA, a serial antitrust violator, an antitrust exemption. It's rather to engage and collectively bargain with the players themselves. And when that happens, particularly at a higher level, like a conference level, you can have new rules and structure around free agency that have been negotiated with the players. And so fans will be able to see those players longer on their same teams. And I think that would be great. You get to know the players more than just 1 or 2 years at a time. But for now, until that collective bargaining happens, we think players should have labor mobility in the workplace, just as coaches do and as administrators do, to switch jobs as they see fit.
17: You know, what's interesting about this is for years, the NCAA wanted to make the college athletes' experience give no extra benefits, to be more like a traditional student, right? And now traditional students can leave every year and go to a different college.

0: non-athlete college friends.
1: Yeah, I mean, that is really what's happening. That's what the NCAA has been trying to do and fighting, you know, for decades. The NCAA fought the most basic right that every American has, which is to monetize their name, image, and likeness as they see fit. You can do it, I can do it, any American can do it. For decades, the NCAA fought tooth and nail, spent millions, tens of millions of dollars to ensure that college athletes did not have that right. They lost in court several times. State legislatures overruled them, gave college athletes that right, which they should have had all along. And now the NCAA, you know, wants to put basic rights back in the bottle, labor mobility, which courts have overturned as well. Athletes need to have that right as students, as workers, as athletes, unless they give up those rights in a bargaining process where they would receive new things in return, just as we see at the professional level in professional sports like the NFL.
0: You know, what's funny is, are they capping the amount they can charge for seat licenses and tickets in this bill?
1: Yeah, I mean, the caps are, you again, hitting the crux of the problem here, right? The caps are the problem. You know, this legislation, which I think they've even lost the thread at what the legislation is even supposed to do. It's taken on this sort of Frankenstein's monster form. But what has the one thread that runs through it is we need to curtail athlete rights that they have gained. We need to make sure we cap their compensation well into the future. These things are not done for administrators and for coaches. And so, because again, this is a workplace at the highest level of play in college football. It's a professional workplace at this point. We need to acknowledge it as such. We need to treat it as such and not instead infantilize the players and say they're kids. We can cap their compensation. We can restrict their freedoms. But, you know, anytime we have an amendment that's going to try to cap coaches' salaries, well, I don't think that should happen either. But, hey, if we're capping player compensation, coaches should be on the table too, because we're paying tens and hundreds of millions of dollars for coaches not even coach with these insane golden parachute packages we have for coaches who are no longer coaching. There's all sorts of problems with college athletics. This bill is not going to solve those problems. The only thing I think that can solve those problems and bring sustainability to the enterprise is collective bargaining.
0: They keep talking about this Bryce Underwood, the Michigan quarterback, who was a high-priced or high-valued recruit coming out of high school. And one of the tech bros was like, oh, man, we got to get him to Michigan. So they raised some, right, went to a booster. The booster, you know, said, we need him. How about $10 million? And they said, great, perfect. So they gave him some insane number to come to Michigan, which years ago was illegal. Now it is perfectly legal. And, okay, I get it. That's crazy. But if this Bryce Underwood could get as much as he wants, great. If Elon Musk can get more for Tesla stock, he should get it. Okay, yes, he's the richest man in the world. It's crazy. But no one wants to cap Elon Musk's salary. Why do you want to cap this poor guy's salary?
1: Well, I think the more appropriate comparison, I mean, yeah, Bryce Underwood's had a tough time here his freshman and sophomore year. And, you know, he's still a young guy. I certainly would not describe him as a bust here. We're kind of still seeing how he develops. But let's say he ends his career and it's not the career we thought and he is kind of a bust. I mean, that happens all the time in college athletics for coaches. You bring in these coaches, you give them $7, $8, $9, $10 million, whatever it is. Look at Brian Kelly down at LSU.
0: Yeah.
1: Came in, they fired him, kicked him out to the, you know, streets a couple years later, paid him the golden parachute package. Well, those were economic decisions that were made that weren't that smart in hindsight, but like that's the economy. We you know, you make decisions as a business enterprise. They sometimes work out, they sometimes don't work out. Again, it's because we've been living under this propaganda veil of the NCAA for a century at this point. Oh, they're amateurs, they're kids, they're this, they're that, they're the other thing, as opposed to their highly sought after labor that drive a multi-billion dollar business.

0: And sometimes you're going to make bad business decisions, and sometimes you're going to make good business decisions. And now the players are just part of that that equation, and is fine.
1: I look at it as all the people who were making money before might have to make less money, and they're like, all right, hey, we can pay the players, but we don't want to play them that much because then now that money's coming out of our pocket. So hold on a second here.
0: 100%. Don't kid yourself. That is absolutely what's happening, because finally you have to pay the labor force, which every other business in the United States of America has to pay their labor force and take it into account as a cost of doing business. College athletics was outside of that because of the fake amateurism that they were operating under. And so the money had to go somewhere. Where did it go? It went to administrative, coaching, staff bloat, and to those salaries bloating beyond what the market should bear in a business environment in which you had to pay the labor. And so now that you have to pay the labor, yes, you need to cut positions at the administrative level. You need to cut coaching positions, and you need to bring those salaries down, because you're operating now as a business where you have to pay your labor, and that is fine. Where are all the free market capitalists here? Where are all the people that talk about how businesses are supposed to operate in any other environment? And somehow Ted Cruz, who's the leader of this bill, thinks it's so different in this environment. I mean, it just, let's have it operate like any business that's operating around here. I don't see any problem with that. Like, they can do it.
1: Jason Stahl. Yeah, no, I you're singing my song. Jason Stahl, founder and executive director of the College Football Players Association. It looks like the bill is going to pass the Senate. What are the prospects in the House? Seems like President Trump wants this. But what happens if this thing passes? Does this go to a court and then the courts will have to figure it out?
0: Yeah, so I mean, it does look like it's going to pass the Senate on Monday. The House is not in session until after the election. So they're hoping to get it through as a lame duck bill. I think the House is going to be a mess by that point, because you're going to know that you likely have a new majority in the House. I think a lot of the House Republicans are already balking at this bill. I don't think Trump is going to have the sway or power that he does. He's like at minus 23 in the polls right now. I mean, 23%. Like, he's got less power and sway over Republicans. He will have much less power and sway over Republicans after the election in a lame duck session. If somehow it got through the House, and then yes, Trump will sign it into law. I think he's an old school boomer on these issues. He doesn't really like that the athletes are making money. He said so publicly many times. And so he'll sign it into law. It's going to undergo several legal challenges then immediately on several different grounds. And so again, the bill is not designed to solve the problems of college athletics. That's the laughable part about it. I think the policy-making apparatus in the United States right now is a mess. This bill solves none of the problems of college athletics, I assure you. Even if it does get passed, it's not going to solve those problems, and it's going to be legally challenged. So we're going to continue to have regulation by litigation, which is what we've had in the college sports environment for 5 years, as opposed to the more tried and true option, which is collectively bargaining with the players. That's what needs to happen. Where we'd like to be is this law gets killed in the House, we get a new Congress set, we stop talking about federal intervention into this business, and instead talk about the tried and true solution. How do we get to collectively bargaining?
1: Just remember a couple years ago that Texas A&M football coach Jumbo Elliott was so bad they had to fire him with $76 million left on his contract, and they had to pay him.
0: You can't make it up. He's sitting on his couch right now, but getting his paychecks. It's insane.
1: $76 million. And does this bill solve the Jumbo Elliott problem in college football?
0: I mean, this is the thing. Jumbo Elliott, I'm telling you right now, it does not solve that problem. That's what's so insane about this bill. We've got compensation caps on players. We do not even have an amendment proposed that suggests that these colleges and universities can't write these stupid, boneheaded contracts that give these guys unbelievable golden parachutes once they get fired for being a bad coach. The bill doesn't even do anything about that problem.
1: It's unbelievable.
0: College sports. It is protecting the entrenched interests of college sports. That is what this bill is about.
1: Jason Stahl, founder and executive director of College Football Association. Hey, good stuff. Thanks for checking in tonight.
0: Yeah, appreciate it. Thanks for having me on.
1: You got it. America at Night. We're just getting started. Back in a moment.
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1: Hey, we had some Supreme Court rulings today on the federal government allowing, Supreme Court allowing the federal government to use Social Security lists to find out who's a citizen and who's not. Also, they ruled for the third time on that Missouri map. We'll get into all that next hour. Matt Wolf, Friday night's got, we'll talk a little entertainment with him. And then coming up, we're going to talk with Mark Chandler, our go-to when it comes to military. Lots of news going on with this summit and this state dinner with President Xi of China. The Pentagon today quietly announced that 37 more service members to the officially wounded tally from the conflict with Iran. That brings the total number of wounded troops to 861. It was 29 Navy sailors and 8 Marines. The Pentagon didn't provide much explanation or context as to what happened. All we know is that the Navy stated that all 29 of the newly added soldiers to this list have already returned to duty following the injuries. The total of wounded is now at 861 since the war began, and that's really all we know. So we'll get into that with Mark Chandler here coming up. Plus, President Trump met with and rolled out the red carpet for China, who is well known to be actively helping our enemy injure and kill our United States service members. And this was after he said there was going to be economic doomsday for anybody who helped our foreign adversaries. So we'll get into that with Mark Chandler, our go-to, in just a moment. Stay right there. America at Night, back in a minute.
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1: Kudos to my, you know, dear friend and mentor, George Lucas. 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Short form, long form. The movie experience is not going to go away. Cinema is ever more important.
2: That is the famous Ron Howard, interviewed by our next guest, entertainment guru, Matt Wolf. Matt, welcome back to America at Night.
3: Thanks, brother. How are you? Yeah, that was a conversation I had with him recently. You know, he had released a film earlier, an indie film. And, you know, Ron Howard, again, a student there of George Lucas, one of his mentors, as he said there. And I thought it would just be such a cool thing because this week, the George Lucas Museum of Narrative Art opened up in Los Angeles. This thing is big. Have you been keeping track of this?
2: I saw the story, but George Lucas is an interesting dude, isn't he?
3: I tell you, this thing took 17 years to build, all right? 17 years and, wait for it, a cool $1 billion to complete. It's chump change to him, man.
2: but what is it? Tell me what it is.
3: Basically, it's 30 galleries. It features approximately like 1,200 works, and most of them, McGraw, from Lucas's own collection of like 40,000 items. He's bought so many different items of art and things of that nature over the years. And, you know, Lucas, he's an interesting dude, but at the end of the day, he's a storyteller, right? I mean, he started one of the greatest, you know, movie franchises, pop culture franchises, 50 years ago next year with Star Wars. So this museum is not just models of the Millennium Falcon and Boba Fett suits. I mean, this thing has everything from paintings by Frida Kahlo. There's different works. Like, you could be walking down and see down the hallway, you could see a Norman Rockwell painting, and then you can turn the corner and then there's an illustration of Indiana Jones. And the unique thing about this, aside from, you know, just the thing looks like an amazing, you know, two spaceships in the middle of downtown Los Angeles, is that there is no guide to this museum. You pay your $25 to walk in. And there's nothing that says, like, this is on that floor, that is on this floor, that sort of thing, because they want it to be about your imagination. They want it to be about storytelling, imagery, you know, just sort of like no path there, which is kind of like what Lucas is about, right? You know, when it comes to storytelling and that sort of narrative.
2: You know, you think about George Lucas and Ron Howard, right? The two of them met. George Lucas hired him for American Graffiti, yep. which started so many other careers. Richard Dreyfuss, Cindy Williams, Harrison Ford. I think Suzanne Somers, I was in that movie. I mean, that's an amazing movie all these years later.
3: Yeah, you know, and it's so interesting that you bring that up, too. And you look at his earlier works, like that little film that he did out of UCLA, THX, which began the whole naming process for his digital sound company with ILM. I mean, think about all the movies that Industrial Light and Magic came from and made, you know, like E.T., the Star Wars films. They were the Star Trek movies from the 80s and into the 90s. They were all involved in that. I mean, my gosh, the computer imagery alone. I mean, you could look at a movie like Star Wars, The Phantom Menace, and people say it was probably overkill to put something in there like Jar Jar Binks, you know, this computer, fully animated computer character. But it was mind-boggling back then, back in the day when that first appeared. So quite a trailblazer, you could say.
2: Yeah, no question about it. All right, that's George Lucas. What's going on with Marvel?
3: So Avengers Endgame, the encore, is being re-released today. And, you know, a lot of people see this as a money grab. Basically, what Marvel has done is we have Avengers Doomsday coming out this December. And it's sort of a direct sequel to Avengers Endgame. So what they've done is they've added some scenes onto Avengers Endgame to re-release it. And, you know, you call it a money grab, call it what you will. I consider it smart marketing by Marvel because they want audiences to be refreshed with the movie and the storyline and how it leads into the next movie. The problem that Marvel has right now is that there's a lot of people leaking stuff online, dude. I mean, these four new scenes were leaked earlier in the week. You know, it's crappy. It's, you know, it's cell phone camera footage and everything, but it's out there. And, you know, you would think in 2026 we'd find the technology to stop this kind of thing, but it's that same technology that's kind of enabling all this, right? Somebody goes in with a cell phone and then it goes up on socials and it goes viral. So the bigger concern, McGraw, is that the movie Avengers Doomsday, which is due to be out this December, and we've talked about this before, you know, it's due to make like billions of dollars. Apparently, there's a full copy of it out there online somewhere on the dark side of the web. And whether it gets out into the mainstream web channels, we'll have to see. But man, they got some issues.
2: Yeah, that's a big deal. You don't want to leak anything. That, I mean, that's just not your credit card being online. That's $100 million movie online. That's not
3: exactly.
2: Good. Yeah, yeah, interesting. All right, we'll see what happens there. All right, Matt Wolf, what's going on with Taylor Swift?
3: So Taylor Swift, you know, this is kind of her world and we just live in it, right? Think about it. Speaking of Encore, you know, Taylor's got the life of a showgirl, the Encore. It's a 4-song EP. It's out today. It was announced earlier in the week. Everybody went nutty over this thing. You know, don't forget, Life of a Showgirl, when that was released last October, I believe, 4 million copies in its first week of release. Streaming, the numbers, forget about it, 1.5 billion streams. All right, the first single, Patient Zero, is out today, and it's all leading up to the big moment for her at the MTV Video Music Awards this Sunday night. Now, we think, okay, the VMAs, do they really carry that cash anymore? You know what I mean? But Madonna's going to be performing. Taylor's going to be there. And again, the video for that debuts on Sunday night.
2: You know, I know 1.5 billion streams seems like a lot, but you have to figure back in the day, everyone bought whatever album and played it 18 billion times at home. So they were playing Beatles albums billions of times. We just didn't know the numbers.
3: Right. And think of all the lost revenue.
2: Right. Yeah. I mean, it's amazing. But I mean, God love her. I wish her well. I have no ill will towards her.
3: You know, this is the thing. I've gotten into arguments with people all this week because I did a post. Hey, Taylor announces new EP. And so many people were just like, ah, she's sickening, this and that and everything. I was like, look, Taylor is not my bag of music. I'll be the first one to tell you that. But I applaud her for what she's done in the sense of taking back control of her music, for one thing, and everything that went down in the last couple of years. And also her charitable work. She donates a ton of money to charities, local and national. And let's not forget, when she goes out on tour, she takes care of everyone, right down to the truck drivers. And I'm not talking chump change. I'm talking life-changing checks she doles out at the end of every tour. So she knows where she comes from, and I think she carries that over into her career now as like one of the biggest artists in the entire world.
2: So it was 2 years ago, I think. I went to the home opener of the Kansas City Chiefs. They're playing the Baltimore Ravens, and I was lucky enough to be in the suite next to Taylor Swift's suite.
3: No. Okay?
2: Yes, yes. And so while we were in the suite, every girl, every woman couldn't wait to see Taylor Swift, okay?
3: Yeah.
2: Every guy was like, who cares?
3: Yeah, rah, rah, rah.
2: Who cares? This is a football game. Who's a football game? Who cares?
3: This is my game, not hers.
2: And the minute she came in and sat down, every guy jumped over every seat and was just like a panting dog.
3: Oh, I know.
2: Who couldn't get enough of Taylor Swift. And I was
3: the
2: like,
3: hypocrisy.
2: These were the same guys 15 minutes ago complaining, why do we care about this woman? And they couldn't stop looking at her. So
3: exactly. And yeah. I mean, look at everything she did. She took over New York City this past summer with that little thing that happened at Madison Square Garden, you know, she can do no wrong. I think
2: the Knicks saw a world championship and Taylor Swift get married all in the same summer. So
3: And how about Jalen Brunson? He had a great summer. He's hosting Saturday Night Live. He's hosting Saturday Night Live tomorrow night. I mean, wasn't a bad summer for either of them.
2: God love him. All right. I want to talk about Nicolas Cage and John Madden's movie. But before we get there, let's talk about Paramount Time Warner, because it looks like full steam ahead. What are you hearing? What do you know?
3: You know, it was a wild week. Listen, the 110 billion, we've been talking a lot in billions tonight, right? Billion streams, billion pieces of, you know, of art and money to build museum. This thing, $110 billion deal for Paramount to acquire Warner Brothers was by all rights. This thing last week at this time, it was in trouble. There was this feeling that this just wasn't going to happen. But what happens is earlier in the week, they settled with the California-led coalition of states that was bringing the whole antitrust suit forward in the first place. David Ellison was also threatening. Let's not forget, you know, he heads up the whole Paramount operation now. He was threatening to leave California. Can you imagine Hollywood without the Paramount lot? I mean, that's one of the most iconic movie studios ever, and he's threatening to leave. All right. Basically, this is what happened. It's a major win now for Paramount. They're all clear. The suit is settled. You know, they were also going to start incurring $7 million a day if this thing wasn't done by the end of September. And needless to say, the shares for Warner Brothers skyrocketed, dude. So Wall Street likes it. Who doesn't like it, though? There's plenty of critics out there that says this doesn't really address the eventual job losses that are going to come from this. We've seen this before. You know how it's going to end, right?
2: Well, we've all lived through major mergers in this country, and we've all lived through major media mergers. And there's only a handful, if there were any, that were successful. You can look at radio. You can look at television. Yeah. You can look at AOL, Time Warner. And there is, you know, graveyards of media mergers that have gone south. So
3: right.
2: I'm not so sure they're going to be able to cut enough salaries to make it worth their while. They're going to have to spend to make money, to make movies, to buy football rights. Yeah. I don't know if they're going to have enough money to do what they want to do. We'll wait and see. You know,
3: there's a lot of stipulations with this. Like, they have to produce 30 movies a year for the first 2 years of the deal, and 32 movies each of the following 3 years. Okay, so they have to do independent films with these, where at least 20% of the movies that they put out have to be blockbusters. If it falls below that threshold, they're going to have to pay $30 million per film into funds to help support workers. So you're absolutely right. There is a ton of money that comes along with this thing. You know, the attorney general said, you want it done? Okay. Here's what you got. But, you know, this is the thing that kind of surprises me, because the states, you know, for the most part, they had major leverage over this thing.
2: Yeah.
3: You know, court rulings, probably they would have ruled in their favor to keep it going, but they decided to settle and just sort of move on with things. But we'll have to see what happens now in the next, you know, apparently this is all going to be signed, sealed and delivered by this weekend. And we'll see what happens afterwards. But you're absolutely right.
2: I hope it works, but I'm a little skittish of it. Finally, Matt Wolf, can we talk about Nicolas Cage's John Madden?
3: Did you watch the trailer?
2: It's fantastic. It is tremendous.
3: All right. Once you get past that, at first it starts off kind of like a Saturday Night Live skit. You know, there's Nicolas Cage in the heavy makeup as Madden, which is just wild to me, for one thing. But I've warmed up to this concept because, first of all, it's got David O. Russell directing, okay, who directed one of the great movies in American Hustle, one of my favorites, all right? It's out November 18th on Prime. Perfectly timed, by the way, right around Thanksgiving, football. You see what they did there, okay? Cage has got plenty of prosthetics underneath there. And Christian Bale, who also starred in American Hustle, as Oakland Raiders owner Al Davis. So, you know, it's like, okay, let's put Christian Bale in another wig like he was in an American Hustle. So here he is back. But I can't wait personally to see this. It looks like a lot of fun. And it's a fascinating story, too, with Madden, isn't it?
2: It really is. People forget he was a Super Bowl winning coach. They really only know him as the character on video games. And so there's a whole new generation of people who are going to learn about John Madden. I think, though, I love Nicolas Cage. I love that he takes every single movie and he's constantly working. But Christian Bale, there should be a special place in Hollywood for Christian Bale. That guy, he can morph into so many different things.
3: Isn't he a chameleon? Isn't he one of those actors, right? He can take off like 70 pounds for The Machinist, and then he can bulk up for Batman, and then he can morph into somebody like Al Davis. For me, that is the ultimate actor right there.
2: Yeah, no, and I mean, Ford versus Ferrari he was in.
3: Oh.
2: The Fighter he was in. You mentioned American Hustle, where he was such a creepy guy.
3: And in a fat suit, but that wasn't even a fat suit. I think he just put on a pot belly.
2: Yeah. Madden, Madden on Amazon right around Thanksgiving. You're going to have your turducken and Madden all ready to go for this Thanksgiving. There you go. Matt Wolf, entertainment guru, as always, you are the best. Thanks for checking in each and every week. We'll let you get back to hanging out, and we'll talk to you next Friday. Thank you, sir.
3: Appreciate you, Matt. Have a good weekend.
2: America at Night, back in a moment.
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0: I'm Dave Packard. The nor'easter slamming the East Coast has turned deadly. A 56-year-old man killed in Brooklyn, New York, when a tree fell on him while he was walking through a parking lot. States of emergency in New York and New Jersey, but this storm impacting the coast from the Carolinas to New England. People in waterfront communities cleaning up damage while officials warn that worsening conditions could still be on the way. Massachusetts fisherman Dave Marciano says folks in the fishing industry are staying home.
1: We knew this was coming. I'm sure the vast majority of the fleet is home safe. We knew this is a big blow. It's coming. And it's nothing to mess around with.
0: On Long Island, New York, Suffolk County Executive Ed Romaine.
2: Montauk is getting hit with 50-mile-an-hour winds. Our concern is that trees will topple and with them power lines.
0: Meanwhile, Hawaii is bracing for its second hurricane in less than 2 months. Tropical storm warnings and hurricane watches are in effect for the Big Island as it gets lashed by Hurricane Nolo. ABC's Jacqueline Lee is in Hilo.
3: We are, you know, starting to feel the wind gusts pick up. The rain has been on and off, and we are expecting more than a foot of rain and wind gusts up to 75 miles an hour. Now, Hawaii has been hit really hard over this current year. The governor saying there have been four major disasters that have generated more than $1 billion to even recover from, and now they're getting hit with yet another hurricane. Jacqueline Lee, ABC News, Hilo, Hawaii.
0: Four Americans are among the six people killed after an explosion collapsed a building in Athens. Firefighters recovered the bodies of six people reported missing after Friday's blast. The U.S. State Department blames a gas leak. And President Trump announced he's approved new fuel economy standards for cars. While the president's announcement is slim on details and the new standards are not immediately clear, the president says that they will terminate Biden-era policies for electric vehicles. You're listening to ABC News.
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0: Your valuables may not be safe even among the dead. Police in the California Bay Area are looking for a suspect who stole a purse from a woman while she was visiting her friend's grave. It happened at a cemetery in Colma, California, say police. The victim, Melanie Blandino Quinn, says the purse was stolen from her car.
6: You feel so violated. I mean, it's like so personal because everything in your purse is, you know, it's you.
0: Police say they believe that Blandino Quinn left her vehicle unlocked. Police say the remains of a dismembered woman were found in an apartment complex in Smyrna, Georgia, calling it a shocking and particularly gruesome crime. An 18-year-old man who lives in the complex is in custody and has been charged with malice murder and concealing a death. A New Mexico jury found Facebook failed to live up to its privacy protection. The 2-week trial in Santa Fe Friday ended when the jury decided Meta deceived users, allowing data to be harvested in that Cambridge Analytica data breach in 2016, which generated targeted ads for then-president candidate Donald Trump. New Mexico's Attorney General Raul Torres called Friday's verdict a win for the people and sends a clear message to Meta.
7: Each of those counts is subject to a maximum penalty of $5,000 per violation. So, in theory, this company is facing a civil penalty in excess of $219 billion.
0: Last month, Meta agreed to pay up to $18 billion to settle the multi-state lawsuit surrounding child safety issues. Dave Packer, ABC News.
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17: A senior technical expert at CSIS and the Integration Chief Innovation Officer for the U.S. FDIC. He has worked in the government capacity and the U.S. Treasury, the Federal Reserve, the European Central Bank, the G7, the G20, all working as security and technology. Sultan Meghji, welcome back to America at Night. Thanks for joining us.
18: Thanks for having me back.
17: You wrote this interesting story about post-quantum future with banking, and I want to get to that a little bit later on, but I want to start with asking you some follow-up questions from the last time you were on the show, because we got so much response and so many questions to what you said. And I want to start off with the data centers. Last time you were on the show, you said that they're building these data centers and there's just not the capacity you see that these data centers are needed. Explain that for a second. What exactly do you mean? You also said that you think that half of the data centers that are already on the drawing board for this year will not be built. What are you talking about?
18: Well, that's a nice big multi-part question. So I'll start with the last half of it, which is we're already seeing pullback in hyperscaler and large data center constructions for really two reasons. One is there just isn't the commercial demand on the enterprise side. Big enterprise companies, your Fortune 500s, your big banks, your healthcare systems, et cetera, don't need that kind of capacity in those kinds of technologies to get the kind of value from artificial intelligence that they want. The second is political, and it's a hometown grown issue. I think you and I were both in St. Louis last time we spoke, and there have been a number of data center projects in the suburbs of St. Louis that have been killed because the local you know, town folk just don't want it in their backyard. And between those two, we're seeing quite a big pullback. Probably the two biggest pullbacks so far in the last 6 months that I've noticed is, number one, OpenAI pulled back on their big Stargate program, which is a huge series of data centers around the world. And then Microsoft, obviously a very large technology company, has also pulled back on their capital expenditures on data center construction.
17: You said that you mentioned something about your laptop being more powerful, and so you don't need data centers. What did you mean by that?
18: Yeah, so over the last 18 months or so, a series of advancements in mathematics has evolved to the point where you can build and run on your own laptop, the same laptop you would buy at your local electronics store, an AI system as good as the fanciest things from Anthropic or OpenAI from about a year and a half ago. And we're seeing incredible advancements in those technologies on almost a daily basis. Just last week, a new open source AI system came out that you can run on your laptop, and it's just like running, you know, a large frontier model from one of the big vendors. But it has two things that are very interesting. One is obviously uses far less electricity. And the second is it's entirely private. You're not sharing your information with a big tech company that you don't have any proof that they're not going to take your data and lose it or do something that you don't want with it.
17: So there's been a number of people who say we need these data centers and we need to build them. Obviously, they're spending billions of dollars on these data centers. Some of them are so big, they are literally bigger than the island of Manhattan that are on the drawing board. I just, you seem to be one of the few out there saying it's just not needed and this capital expenditure is going to come back and bite them. Is that what you're saying?
18: It is, and it certainly puts me as an outlier relative to a lot of other people. But let me explain a couple of reasons why I think this. So first is, the vast majority of the firms that are very invested in building these very large data centers, your Microsofts, your Amazons, your Googles, have made trillions of dollars. And I'm not joking when I say trillions of dollars over the last 15 years in cloud computing. And in a lot of ways, they're just taking the cloud computing playbook and spreadsheet and repeating that and not really doing the math on if their customers actually are going to need it. So that's the first part. The second part is, these large enterprises make investment decisions based on 3, 5, 7 years of capital expenditures. They don't just say, okay, next year we're going to build a data center. You can't build one.

0: frontier models will use 1,000 tokens when previously they might have needed 10,000 tokens. Well, if you're using 1/10 as many tokens, you need far less than 1/10 the computing space. And so they've made these investment decisions not knowing that this miniaturization technology would move as quickly as it has. Now they're at a point where most of the enterprises that are really owning their own destiny and building their own artificial intelligence are using small amounts of these old, bigger token needed systems and using more efficient systems internally for the actual enterprise value.
1: So are the money guys, you're starting to see or read some of this creep in, like the money guys are starting to ask questions. Are you starting to see the money guys pull back? Are you starting to see the money guys ask some of these more forward-thinking questions?
0: I absolutely am. In fact, I am in New York today at a conference from one of the biggest Wall Street research firms this week, and I was in a conference session today that was just full of CFOs of big enterprises talking about how they are navigating to use these lighter weight technologies, these more modern artificial intelligence systems, instead of these frontier model systems. And these are the CFOs of Fortune 500 companies, some of the biggest banks, and they all realize that the economics are just becoming unwieldy. They're seeing a lot of money being spent and not a lot of value being created.
1: Which is what I said the other day. So I feel like I could be in this room with all these CEOs who are asking all these simple questions. We have data centers right now, and we have smaller data centers. And the idea, I guess, was if a data center in a 1 acre, in a building is good, then a data center in 50 acres is better, right? I mean, that was just the economy of scale. That was the idea. Are these data centers that are already in some of these buildings and some of these places, are they going to be enough to handle all of this? I mean, we're going to need some data centers, I would think.
0: Oh, absolutely. We are going to need some data centers. In fact, we'll definitely even need more than what's available today. But that doesn't mean we need 5 mile-long data centers or one the size of the island of Manhattan like you were describing a moment ago. I think two things have been overlooked in this conversation. Number one is there are a lot of data centers out there, and there are a lot of data centers that have been around for a long time. Why aren't we retrofitting those? Why aren't we putting in the new cooling technologies that don't require as much water as some of these ones that are being built now are being built? Why aren't we looking at putting more distributed capacity out there? So take a 100,000-foot data center and make it a high-density data center instead of a low-density data center. These are questions that I think I feel like a lot of people should be asking now.
1: Sultan Megji is our guest. Hold that thought. He is somebody who has lived in the cybersecurity space. He has worked as an advisor capacity for the FBI, the CIA, the U.S. Treasury, the Federal Reserve, the European Central Bank, and on and on and on. He's co-founder and CEO of a group called the Frontier Foundry. Sultan Megji, hold that thought. Lots more to get to with data centers and the future of banking and technology. All of that straight ahead. America at Night, back in a moment.
2: America at Night with McGraw-Milhaven, where the nation comes to talk.
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16: This is America at Night with McGraw-Millhaven.
17: Our guest, Sultan Megji, is a self-described outlier, saying and questioning data centers and the future of data centers. He has spent over 30 years working at the intersection of artificial intelligence, national security, biosecurity, and federal regulation. Sultan, before we get to this article about banking, look into your crystal ball, or more importantly, when you say these things about data centers and you question the need for all of these data centers, what kind of reaction do you get, and when do you see people starting to see it your way?
4: So in October of last year, I wrote a paper that talked about the inefficiencies of GPUs and kind of how much electricity they waste. And I took it and tried to get it published, and nobody would publish it. I ended up just publishing it myself on Substack. And by the time we got to April of this year, the market had identified that, and we saw a non-trivial correction in the prices of GPUs. NVIDIA stock did a bit of a correction, a bunch of other stuff. And that was when this notion of differential models and multimodal AI became a bigger issue. So I would say 6 months is how long it took from when I figured it out to when the market figured it out.
17: So you, but this, tell me more about this meeting today with some of these finance guys. They're starting to understand what you're seeing through the weeds.
4: Absolutely, they are. In fact, probably the most common two refrains today at this conference was, number one, how to actually get some degree of better earnings out of this AI instead of it just being a cost, which so far it seems to have only been a cost. And then the second is how to actually make the products and services that these companies offer better and make their employees' lives better and make their customers happier. And thus far, they haven't been able to demonstrate that with these current generations of AI systems.
17: One last question about our last conversation we had last week, and that was you threw out the word cat videos. Are these data centers being built to solve the greatest cancer problems in medical research? Or are they there to produce cat videos for the millions and millions of people who want cat videos?
4: Well, obviously curing cancer is more beneficial to our civilization than more cat memes. But I will say that it does seem that more compute power goes to cat memes than curing cancer right now.
17: Interesting. Okay. Now, there's an article you wrote that was published. And this was published on the website Center for Strategic and International Studies. And it talks about the banking system and quantum computing. Talk about this. This is something else no one's talking about. Explain what this paper was and the bell you're ringing about banking.
4: So a quantum computer is different than the normal computers we use on a daily basis. So I'm sure you've heard the word digital or a digital computer before. You know, ones and zeros. This is all part of, you know, our normal language today. Quantum computers don't use ones and zeros. They basically use every number imaginable. And so for some kinds of math, quantum computers are billions of times faster. And I do mean billions of times. So for example, when you go to your bank's website and it's encrypted and you can trust that your bank is storing your information and that hackers aren't able to get in and they're not able to steal your money and all that, they're using digital encryption, so encryption designed on normal computers. That is incredibly hard to break. The encryption we use right now is called RSA, and a normal computer would take hundreds of years to crack that encryption. Quantum computers can do it in seconds. And over the last 10 years, there have been tremendous advances in quantum computing to the point now where we have the first generations of quantum computers online. U.S. government has them, commercials, companies have them. You can rent them on Amazon's cloud if they like. There is a tremendous concern that I have, and I've been writing about this for a decade, that we need to do a better job of securing the financial sector against bad actors with quantum computers hacking into our banking system.
17: So you're saying that this quantum computer, which is available, can hack into a bank's security within minutes, as opposed to old computers, which it would take years.
4: That's correct. Now, you don't need a quantum computer to defend against a quantum computer. You can use a digital computer with a new kind of encryption on it. You basically just change an encryption library to a newer version. And for quite a while now, the U.S. government has been building standards around what that new kind of encryption looks like. When I was at the FDIC in 2021, I actually put the first quantum encryption working group together for the financial regulators. And so we've been working on this, and the U.S. Treasury just announced that it's time for us to actually take it seriously, because now they're starting to get concerned about this. But the great thing is, there are about 8,000 depositor institutions, pretty evenly split between credit unions and banks, and it's entirely capable that they could just upgrade their encryption and then protect, do a better job protecting themselves. and us.
17: But they're not doing it?
4: Not really. The number of quantum resilient applications in the banking system is pretty low right now. You know, about, let's say within the top 20 banks in the United States out of the 4,500 or so that are there, they spend well over 50% of all the technology budget in banking in the United States. And so while, you know, a very large bank, you know, a name brand bank, and at this point I'm not going to use any bank names. I don't want to step on anybody's toes here. But the top 20 banks are all making some progress in this regard. The thing that worries me is if it's not a top 20 bank, if it's a community bank or a regional bank or even a super regional bank, the costs to upgrade these legacy technology systems is incredibly high. And it's a very small number of technology vendors that actually service this market. You know, something like 70% of all the banks in the United States only use technology from three companies. And they just don't have the money to upgrade them.
17: Interesting. Sultan Megji is our guest. Hold that thought. We have more about this because this article is really pretty fascinating about where we are going with all of this technology. But as he said, the encryption security codes today would take years to break, but this new quantum computing would do it in just an hour, minutes. So it's something that really, something that really needs to be discussed. Sultan Megji, our guest. The article, let me give you a shout out for the article again. It is published at the Center for Strategic and International Studies, and the title is the U.S. Banking System Ready for Post-Quantum Future? Hold that thought. If you have a question and you want to give a text, 1-844-262-4729, 1-844-262-4729. I'll check the text line on the break and try and work it into the conversation. America at Night, back in a moment.
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17: Our guest has spent over 30 years working at the intersection of artificial intelligence, national security, biosecurity, federal regulation. His name is Soltan Meghji. He's a co-founder and CEO of an organization called Frontier Foundry. Soltan, we got a couple of text messages here from Washington State. They want to know what makes quantum computing different than standard computing using RSA encryption.
4: Wow, that's not a 30-second answer, man. it's a different kind of chip that's programmed in a different way, and it doesn't use ones and zeros. It basically does probabilities. So instead of 2 plus 2 equals 4, it tries every variation of a bunch of different algorithms until it gets to something like the answer 4, and then it tells you the answer is 4. Now, for arithmetic, like addition, that's not very useful. In fact, it's quite a bit slower. For, you know, more complex matrix multiplications or advanced statistics or even artificial intelligence, it is a game changer, and it runs billions of times faster.
17: Mm. Another one texts in. It's actually a very simple question. If your money gets hacked using this quantum computing, is the FDIC guaranteeing your money if it gets stolen from your bank account?
4: Absolutely it is. That's one of the great things about the United States is the FDIC and what's called the Deposit Insurance Fund insures every single American consumer's deposit as long as it's in a bank. And if it's in a credit union, there's something called there's a version of the same thing for the credit union side, but that is backed by the full faith of the United States government, and not a single consumer has ever lost a penny from something like that in the American banking system.
17: Explain what harvest now, decrypt later means.
4: Oh, now you're asking something that's really fun. So bad guys, especially some nation-state bad guys like the People's Republic of China, have spent decades hacking into computer systems, even if all they're getting is something that's encrypted that they can't decrypt. So they'll pull an encrypted piece of information out of a database or off of a cloud server that's not secured correctly, and they'll just store it on their hard drives. They have some of the biggest storage infrastructures in the world inside of the People's Republic of China, and they're just waiting for quantum computers to become available so that they can start decrypting that information. A good rule of thumb is, any information in any hack that's ever happened, the Chinese government and the Chinese Communist Party probably have a copy of it sitting on their hard drive.
17: Say that you're saying everything that's ever been hacked is probably sitting on a hard drive somewhere in the Chinese government?
4: Yes.
17: Waiting for them to figure out how to hack it?
4: Yes.
17: So it's like they stole the safety deposit box, and just waiting to figure out how to open the box.
4: That's exactly right. They're just waiting for the lockpick.
17: Yeah. Huh. That's pretty scary. What, you're ringing this bell. I know you mentioned this earlier. What's the reaction been now that you're sort of ringing this bell?
4: Well, I've been ringing this bell for a decade, so there have been a lot of reactions, but it's been a very engaging conversation. I would say that it's great to see the Treasury Department and the federal banking regulators, take this seriously, make the kind of announcements, put the working groups together that they've done over the recent weeks and months. Now I'm just waiting to see how they make it real. It's one thing to put a press release out. It's another thing to actually do something about something. So that's what I'm waiting to see is are they actually going to make it a serious requirement of the banks. So, for example, most banks are evaluated by the federal government. Sometimes every year if it's a bigger bank or they've had some problems, or every 2 to 3 years if it's kind of a normal bank. It would be greatly advised, and I recommended it when I was inside, but it didn't go anywhere, to make this a requirement of every bank and to say, okay, what's your plan? When are you going to be quantum resilient? I think a reasonable rule of thumb is that we probably want to get this done in the next 3 years.
17: Sounds like it's sort of like Y2K all over again, in a sense.
4: Yeah, that's the comparison I made in the article. And it's a good test case because we had to really change a lot of what we had to do. Y2K was changing how a lot of computer systems actually told time, and that was that's a non-trivial change for a lot of banks. But I would love to see us pick a date where we say, okay, all banks in the United States have to be quantum resilient, and they're examined against that date, and that the technology, these three technology vendors that are key to the system, as well as all the banks, are kind of said, okay, here's your goal, get there by 2029.
17: When Bill Gates and some of these others ring the bell saying that artificial intelligence is dangerous and could ruin the world as we know it, are they mentioning, is this part of their conversation about the banking system, or are they talking about something else?
4: The conversation around the dangers of artificial intelligence is very wide ranging. It's everything from, helping hackers be more efficient, which we've actually already seen, to more annoying spam calls, and those are kind of the least terrible parts of it, all the way through to, your Terminator Skynet jokes. And the reality is AI has been around since the 1970s in one form or another. It's just taken center stage, both in terms of its technology advancements in the last 5 or 6 years, especially since COVID, but also just in terms of the marketing spend, which is why we talk about it so much. I do not think AI is an existential threat to our civilization. I am far more worried about humans messing up our civilization than I am some computers in the data center.
17: President Trump today at the UN doesn't want to call it artificial intelligence anymore. He wants to call it super intelligence. Does that matter? Is that anything he said today pique your interest in any way, shape, or form?
4: I do note that the president is very fond of renaming things, and and so I more categorize it like that. It is one of the most interesting questions in this field as to whether or not the current generation of artificial intelligence systems, or super intelligence systems, as the president calls them, are actually intelligent. Are they actually smarter than people? Are they actually conscious or alive, or do they have the ability to evolve? You know, these are the questions that, you know, in a lot of cases we don't know. You know, when we spoke last week, I talked about the black box of so many of these AI systems. And because they're black boxes, we have no idea what's going on inside them. And it's difficult to tell if in some of these frontier labs, they've managed to peek inside the box a little bit and don't like what they see. And so they're saying, okay, we need to slow down a little bit. Or if they are running out of money, or if they realize there are diminishing returns, or if, you know, something else that we haven't thought of yet.
17: Yeah. How worried are you that AI or superintelligence will take all of our jobs and there'll be no more jobs in the future?
4: I totally don't worry about that at all. I compare it very much to people who used to shoe horses. That job went away, but people who used to shoe horses went on and found other jobs. And a generation or two later, they worked in Detroit making cars. And a generation or two later, they wrote code. And a generation or two after that, they'll be doing something else. And it's just the nature of capitalism.
17: So you think that this technology will destroy some jobs and create jobs we haven't even thought of in the future?
4: Absolutely. In fact, there's some really interesting analysis going on that's saying that thus far, artificial intelligence has actually been a net job creator than a net job destroyer so far.
17: Why do they say that?
4: Because you need to hire more people with more technical skills and more business acumen to be able to actually implement these systems and actually get value out of them. And what's interesting is that it's people who have historically been on the bad side of emerging technology. So people who are who have been in the market longer, or people who are a little older. A few years ago, there's a lot of concern about people, you know, ageism in the workforce. When in reality, with artificial intelligence, that's the most valuable skill set to have, is someone who's been in the market for 30 years and really understands, you know, the universe they live in. You know, I would take a doctor with 30 years experience advising an artificial intelligence firm about how to do a better job at radiology or a better job at identifying potential drugs to cure cancer. Those are the people with amazing skills that can really be used.
17: We had a professor from Stanford on a couple weeks ago, and he said that if you are knowledgeable, AI is a great resource for you. But if you don't know what you're doing, it could be very dangerous.
4: I agree with that 1,000%.
17: So we're still going to need coders to check AI. We're still going to need scientists to check the work of the computer.
4: And to tell the computer what to think about, and to tell the computer what the guardrails are. You know, a human might say a 1% fatality in a new drug is unacceptable, as they should. A computer might think 1% is just fine. And we need to make sure that we are educating and training these systems so that they understand what effective guardrails are, so they don't, you know, suggest some new drug and it happens to kill 1% of the people that take it.
17: We've had people on the show who say that they've been hired to train artificial intelligence to take their job. What do you say about that?
4: I am positive there are firms that are doing that because they're thinking tactically. They're thinking, okay, I have 1,000 people doing a job. I can pay 10 FTE equivalent salary and get rid of 100 people, because they're thinking about their bottom line exclusively and they're not thinking about the overall longevity of their business. I spend a lot of time, and my company spends a lot of time working with, you know, private equity firms and large firms trying to be efficient and build AI into their businesses. And organizations that do stuff like that generally might get a quarter or two of benefit out of it, but the end result is a decrease in quality, a decrease in customer service, and it doesn't end up going the way they want.
17: Sultan Meghji, our guest. He spent 30 years working at the intersection of AI, national security, the federal regulation. He's worked for the Federal Reserve, the U.S. Treasury, FBI, CIA. Two more questions for you, Sultan, and that is, what are you most worried about when it comes to artificial intelligence? Are you most worried about this banking system, or is there something else you're most worried about?
4: I'm most worried about adversarial people, whether it's hackers, criminals, nation states that want to take us down, using artificial intelligence, quantum computing, all of these advanced technologies faster than we can defend against them, and using them to hurt us. That's what I worry about.
17: And what are you most excited about? What are we missing? What are the people who are worried about artificial intelligence? What don't they understand? What are you excited about?
4: This is the most exciting time in American and possibly human history to start a business, to become expert at your field, to go out there and be 10 times more capable at what you do than you ever thought. Whether you're a student, whether you're a teacher, I used to be a professor, whether you're in a business, you have now, for the price of a laptop and a small credit card payment every month, or you can download one of the models and run it yourself, you have the ability to have an entire team of people working for you, doing anything you need to make you more productive, to be more creative, to find ways to remove the silly time on keyboard that we all waste. I've probably spent more time than I care to admit in my life. It's probably years at this point playing in Microsoft Excel. I don't do that anymore. I don't have to. I have AI that's running the Excel for me. Do I have to check it? Do I have to audit it? Of course I do. But the reality is I have more time now, critical thinking time, more time to think about what I have to do on a daily basis, get it done, and I get to spend more time with the people I care about, whether it's people I work with or my family.
17: So I've heard this too, where people say you can start a job or start a company where you would need four or five different people to hire. Now you can do it all through the computer and all through artificial intelligence.
4: Yeah, that's absolutely correct. I'm just waiting for the day where a single person company gets valued at $1 billion. I think we're just, it might get tomorrow, it might be next month, it might be in 6 months, but it's going to happen.
17: Where there's one person company that's valued at $1 billion.
4: Yeah, absolutely. And I think they're going to be multiple of them. I can't wait.
17: Really? Sultan Megji, co-founder and CEO of the Frontier Foundry. Hopefully we get this quantum banking thing fixed before my company goes to $1 billion. But that's a whole other issue. Sultan Megji, thank you very much for last week. And thank you very much for coming back. We'll keep you on our list. And we reserve the right to call you back at any time. Thank you, sir, for a fascinating hour.
4: Thanks for having me back.
17: You got it. Sultan Megji, fascinating conversation. If you missed any of it, of course, this is all podcasted, and you can go to AmericaAtNightLive.com and find it, or you can go to anywhere where there are podcasts. Our AI team is up and running. Actually, our boys back in the home office are taking care of it. Alex and Richard and Tom Dulac are all taking care of that. It turns up into a podcast, so if you missed any of it, if you want to listen to it again, if you want to send it to somebody, all of that is possible. But Sultan Megji, a fascinating conversation about artificial intelligence, the good, the bad, and the ugly. America at Night, back in a moment.
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0: ABC News. I'm Dave Packer. A powerful and relentless nor'easter lashing communities from Virginia all the way to southern Maine. Coastal flooding, intense winds, heavy rain, while waves up to 16 feet high are being reported. New York and New Jersey have declared a state of emergency for counties expected to be hit hard by the powerful storm. In Scituate, Massachusetts, locals walked along the beach to watch the massive waves.
1: I didn't go too close because I didn't want to get knocked over by the waves or anything, but I was up there.
0: And the storm has turned deadly in New York City, where a 56-year-old man who was walking through a parking lot in Brooklyn died after being struck by a falling tree. Cape Cod, Sue Mastra says that she's grateful to be alive after a tree fell on her home.
2: The building inspector came. He said it's safe, but I'm not sleeping upstairs. The car took the worst damage. It's totaled.
0: And Hawaii is bracing for its second hurricane in less than 2 months. Tropical storm warnings and hurricane watches in effect for the Big Island as it gets lashed by Hurricane Nolo. Hawaii County Mayor Kimo Alameda said officials will treat this storm just like the last one.
3: Yeah, I mean, after a while, you just get used to it. It's kind of like the new normal. We all look at each other and we think, oh, my gosh, one more time.
0: President Trump said Saturday morning that he rejected Iran's 7-day plan to reopen the Strait of Hormuz, though he did not go into specifics as to why he found the proposal unsatisfactory. He did say that the U.S. has, quote, total control of the Hormuz Strait and that massive amounts of oil are coming out. Economists say the war in Iran in the seventh month continues to have an impact.
4: The price for a gallon of diesel is sitting at $6.48 a gallon. And those higher fuel prices impact everything from food to construction. And now a new study found that U.S. consumer sentiment fell this month to a four-month low across political parties as more and more Americans worry about higher prices impacting their wallets.
0: ABC's Alex Perchet. 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
0: In Rome, tourists flocking to the Colosseum. It reopened Saturday following a 3-day closure after the death of a maintenance worker. Katharina Gilbert from the UK says she's not concerned about getting hurt herself.
7: It's really sad if anyone dies in their line of work. Purely as a visitor, as long as I'm being safe and conscious of my surroundings, I feel personally safe.
0: That worker fell to his death while installing an illumination project on the 2,000-year-old amphitheater. A new health alert that's another option in trying to avoid the flu. Moderna's mRNA seasonal flu vaccine is now available for people 50 and older following FDA approval last month.
8: The new flu shot may expand to other age groups after more research on younger people, says Dr. Omer Awan, a physician and senior public health contributor for Forbes.
9: A large trial showed that the mRNA shot was about 27% more effective than the standard flu shot.
8: And
9: it can be tailored and matched more appropriately to the circulating flu strains that are occurring, and that can provide potentially better protection against the flu.
8: Talk with your doctor about it, says the doctor.
0: That's ABC's Chuck Sievertson. Pope Leo continuing his historic visit to France. More than 600,000 people were there for an open-air mass, the American Pope waving and welcoming the cheers from his Popemobile as he rode along France's famous Champs-Élysées. Dave Packer, ABC News.
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0: Sarah Cronin, I'm Gary McNamara. Coming up on the bottom of the hour, Fed raises rates. Saw that story, right?
1: Well, when that story broke, I first saw it, I think, came across from Wall Street Journal. I looked down, I was like, oh, well, okay, that didn't go as planned.
0: Well, no, I'm not surprised at all.
1: I knew it was going to happen, but what I mean by that is that Trump wanted to pick somebody who was going to lower rates. It doesn't work that way.
0: Yeah, but we said at the beginning, he picked the wrong. We said this when Trump picked him. We said, why is Trump picking him if he believes he's going to go along with it? You saw Trump yesterday saying, well, I told him to go along with the rest since everybody else was against him.
1: Right.
0: That's not what happened.
1: No.
0: Not what happened. We'll get to that coming up.

0: switch bill killed by Rand Paul. Now, I thought they were talking about the kill switch in cars. You know, for the 2027 models and all
1: that.
0: Or 2020. Well, it's not going to be the 2026 models. 2027 models and everything else where, you know, they'd be seen whether you're tired or drunk or high or whatever. And the system would be monitoring your eyes. And it was about, it wasn't about that. It was about AI. So the narrow measure offered by Senator John Kennedy Wednesday would have forced artificial intelligence companies to build a kill switch to prevent their advanced models from going rogue was shot down by Senator Rand Paul. Kennedy offered his bill via unanimous consent, a request that can be blocked by any of the 99 colleagues. He said, I'm not standing here today suggesting that I have all the answers. What I'm suggesting to you is that there are risks to artificial intelligence. Paul objected over concerns that such a move would be acting hastily and could prematurely stifle innovation before Congress has a better understanding of the technology. Are they going to have to redesign all search engines immediately if this passes and put kill switches in your search engine? Are doctors going to have to build a kill switch into drug prescription analysis? Kennedy rebuffed an amendment offered by Paul to create a bipartisan panel to more closely analyze potential AI safeguards. He accused Paul of trying to take the weenie way out of killing his motion. I think this goes back to where we were yesterday.
1: Yeah.
0: I've got so many questions. Mm. When you talk about a kill switch, what are you talking about? I actually think that Rand Paul's questions are legit. As we have said, there is so much. We've seen the paranoia of climate change.
1: Oh, yeah.
0: We've seen where the government wants to go. You and I remember the governor, former governor of Oregon, saying we need to decrease our GDP by 13% in order to save the planet. Like, what are you out of your freaking mind? And, you know, and just everything else. And all the doomsday scenarios that came up, the panic that was instilled. You and I always will remember the young women at the White House and asked the question. I don't think Greta was there at that day. And then now we know that, you know, basically you go directly from saving the planet to kill the Jews. I mean, it's really interesting how they, you know, that's where that seems to have gone. That's pretty fascinating. That's quite a jump.
1: Yeah.
0: But the young women, when they asked him, well, what are you going to do after college? We don't worry about that. We're all going to be dead because of climate change. I mean, the brainwashing that went on with the climate change and every single doomsday scenario that was offered up, not one came true. Not one.
1: Right. Well, I'm always hesitant when anyone on Capitol Hill introduces something based on social media chatter and fear building.
0: Well, as we looked yesterday, a month ago, 2 months ago, it was all about water in the grid.
1: Mm-hmm.
0: And then the people that actually build the AI centers are saying, no, we're putting in our own power systems. We're going to be separate. You know, Trump coming out. And now the problem with Trump coming out and saying, look, yeah, regulation, make sure they do their own power, make sure that the water, you know, situation is solved. But hey, they don't use as much water as the people trying to create paranoia are saying.
1: Right.
0: My God, look what we spend on golf courses. The problem is Trump is right on it, but his populist base, which is some of his most popular support, is completely for the paranoia narrative of AI.
1: Right.
0: That's the problem Trump has.
1: Right. Yeah.
0: Well, and so our thing is answer my questions precisely. Yeah. You saw that Zuckerberg came out and said, no, we can get this done. The problem is, you know, a quote comes out and the panic on social media just blows up. And if you say even the AI things become sort of like, even the Ed Sheeran thing with Macklemore, you know, where AOC says, he's going on stage now. Everybody else on the tour, including his own band, quit. He

0: still going on stage. He hasn't said anything. Well, then he's not part of our tribe. So yeah. If you don't say anything, or if you ask questions.
1: Silence is violence.
0: Right. If you ask questions about AI, well, then the populist, even the populist right, will say, well, you're not on board. You want to destroy the planet. And that's coming from the populist right.
1: How dare you not be an anti-Semite?
0: Yeah, that's true. Yeah, that's... Now, we need to separate the two. Yeah. One is AI, the other is the racism of anti-Semitism. But the way that they approach these to defend them, and the way in our tribal, political society it works, is almost identical.
1: This is what I was saying.
0: There's great similarities.
1: I hate this idea of lawmakers jumping on to social media heat and deciding they're going to create new laws based on social media heat. We don't even know what AI even looks like right now. Here's the thing. Get a reporter I won't say man on the street, because that would be wrong. Person on the street to go out and ask people two questions. Number one, what is AI? Not what do those letters stand for. What is artificial intelligence? And number two, what is Bitcoin? Ask those two questions. And then watch people go, you know that little circle when... You know, your internet pauses
0: now,
1: for a moment.
0: Now, you just threw the Bitcoin in there as extra confusion. Right?
1: Well, it's because it's one of those where people just jump on it and it's like they don't even know what it is. You know what I mean? They're just, oh, we got to be in the, we got to be on that. And that's what Capitol Hill has been doing. You know, but we go back to, you know, and there were some, of course, connections to be made with the way the professional baseball connected to rules and regulations. We'll just say that. But back in the steroids, and this goes way back, kids, if you may not even be old enough to remember, but they were just, everybody was, oh, steroids in baseball. And I'm thinking, no, I want 44-inch arms coming out. Let's see how far a human on steroids can send that ball. But what I don't want is the government coming in and saying, based on internet chatter. Remember, here's the thing.
0: No, you're talking about the government coming in for baseball.
1: Yeah.
0: Remember that?
1: Oh, well, yeah.
0: Remember the congressional hearings?
1: Oh, my gosh.
0: Oh, for God's sake.
1: Well, remember the banks.
0: Get the hell out of baseball.
1: Remember the banks. And they had all the CEOs lined up. And there were, and then I forget who the lawmaker was on the left. And she went after them for student loans, and she went after one executive. I think it was the Citibank CEO at the time, I think. And she was like, well, we want to know what you're doing about the student loans. And he's, you guys took that over.
0: Yeah, it's, yeah, I never forget
1: that. Oh,
0: yeah.
1: My time is up. but it's, you know, I mean.
0: That was hilarious.
1: It was so, it's so bad.
0: We don't do them anymore. You guys do.
1: Then TikTok, right? It is a concern, was a concern, has always been a concern, that something owned by China becomes, all of a sudden, is on everyone's phone and has a whole set of permissions, you know, that should be of great concern. Now, they took that up and said, ban TikTok. But then you got to the point of, oh, my gosh, tomorrow morning, no one's going to have TikTok. Ah, the president stepped in and saved TikTok. What the hell just happened?
0: Well, then, but you want to take one that's over half century old. Oil companies are ripping us off. Let's do an investigation. Congressional investigation into the oil companies. Put the executives here. Scream at the executives. Scream at the executives. 3 months later, the congressional report is done as to price gouging from the oil companies. There is none. And that's been going for 50 years.
1: Exactly.
0: And then it's like 50 years later, Trump decides, I'm going to jump on that now. We're going to investigate those oil companies for gouging now. That's in the last couple of months. And it was like, and all of a sudden, he's dropped it. Yeah, because there isn't a more. They're all public companies.
1: Yes,
0: and it is clear you understand it's not. You can't hide anything. You know why the price of oil is going up.
1: Right.
0: You can actually see it. There is nothing that is more transparent. Well, then it's got to be the retailers. It's got to be the retailers. No, the retailers are the most competitive ones because they're on every damn corner.
1: Well, this is, you know, and here's the other thing. We're past $40 trillion in national debt. Crickets.
0: Yeah.
1: And it's because people aren't on social media making viral videos about that. I mean, I know conservatives, our audience, again, notwithstanding, and conservatives were concerned about it.
0: No.
1: But it's not viral.
0: I saw the dead clock on X the other day. Yeah. It made me dizzy.
1: Yeah. Oh, yeah.
0: You asked the question.
1: Mm.
0: Let me play this audio here. Okay. You asked the question. Mm-hmm. The question should be asked to everybody. What is AI?
1: Yeah,
0: here you go. Some people have actually answered that question.
1: Mm-hmm.
0: Here we go.
2: Right. AI is kind of a fancy thing. First of all, it's two letters.
1: First of all, the first thing you should know, let me tell you about me. I was born at an early age. Seriously? And is she still leading in the polls for the left, for 28?
0: No, in fact, I saw the story.
1: That was
0: the Lindy Lee story. Yeah. I'd asked a couple weeks ago, what the hell happened to Lindy Lee? Remember, she was like the fundraiser for the Democrats?
1: Right, right.
0: She came out. Oh, I'll have to find this. That's a story that didn't print for me.
1: Right.
0: But
1: that was Kamala Harris. That short clip was Kamala Harris.
0: It was Kamala, but she was talking about the fact that Kamala Harris was at the internal polling of the Democrats was at the bottom.
1: First of all, it's two letters. Huh? I lost count after A. You're saying that how many more? It's two? Huh. Wow. First of all, we should start with the basics.
0: Where did I see that Lindy Lee story? I don't know where.
1: I
0: went to print it, and I remember I wasn't sure if it printed or not. It did not print for me earlier because I had asked the question, what happened to her? She's the one. Lindy Lee is the Democratic fundraiser, ex-Democratic fundraiser.
1: Yeah.
0: Who quit the Democratic Party.
1: One of those at the top, by the way. And then she was like, oh, my gosh, this is chaos. And the Democrats are just, you know, completely on the wrong path. Yeah, I was wondering that the other day.
0: Oh, here it is, yeah.
1: Mm.
0: Ex-Democratic fundraiser claims internal polling shows Harris dead last.
1: Okay.
0: Among Biden replacements.
1: Among Biden replacements.
0: That's what it says. Well, I mean, because, you know, to replace, because, yeah, it said... maybe this was back then she was saying.
1: Yeah.
0: Oh, okay. That's what you're saying. Back then.
1: Back then she was saying. Yeah.
0: Back then, yeah.
1: Yeah, yeah. Well, no, we remember when we played the Anderson Cooper, and it was
0: But the internal polling meant, and this makes the case, that the Democratic Party didn't care.
1: They didn't care.
0: What the Democrat voter wanted.
1: Right, they didn't care.
0: They were just saying, we're going to anoint this person there.
1: That's right. Look, I mean, she wasn't invited to the dance, and next thing you know, she's prom queen.
0: I thought she was talking about now. She's talking about
1: back then. Because, and there's evidence of that. Some evidence, a lot of evidence, but one piece of evidence is a clip we played with Anderson Cooper from, I think it was September of 23, saying, hey, if Biden, he was asking a guest, I forget who it was. It was a strategist. I think a Democratic strategist. He says, well, if Biden decides to run, then who would the Democrats pick? Well, traditionally, it would automatically be the Veep. Didn't even bring her up.
0: Here's the audio. I found the audio.
1: Okay. All right.
0: Here we go. I think this is the audio.
3: Here the National Finance Committee, people talk. And it's a very small group of people. So... the list isn't public. The list, the membership is guarded like the papal enclave. But people talk. That poll was commissioned internally. And Most of the time, I would say don't believe a candidate's polling because it's basically just funded propaganda. But in this case, we wanted an objective overview of who could actually mount the most formidable opposition to Trump. But that the polling numbers went directly against the narrative that the party wanted to espouse. They knew that skipping over Kamala Harris would be a slap in the face to the bedrock of the party, which is black women in particular. And they just wouldn't have it. And the K-Hive was another consideration. I remember that coming up a lot. People were terrified of the online mob.
1: Yeah?
0: Wow. Fascinating.
1: She, look, she's somebody who was in the pit when it comes to fundraising, and which is interesting that she's commenting on Kamala now, because Kamala had to drop out of the race as president in 2019 because she could not raise anyone.
0: But my question is, and it wasn't answered in the audio cut, was the polling of Democrats only or everyone?
1: Oh, that's a good question. Yeah, that's important. Yeah.
0: We are Red Eye Radio.
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34: That's all, folks.
35: You listen up.
34: There is an Uber Senior now. I got the email yesterday.
36: All right. So what is Uber Senior?
34: You can get larger text, bigger buttons.
36: Okay. Slower cars.
34: Fewer ride choices to minimize decision fatigue. Older adults can now set up and manage their own senior accounts independently, okay, or link them to a family profile.
36: All right.
34: You can choose how the driver signals their arrival, such as via phone call, text messages, or honking their horn.
36: Or sends Edna to the door.
34: Users can inform drivers of assistive devices like canes or walkers. There's a pilot feature letting users request cars with lower step-in heights.
36: Yeah, yeah. And by the way, that's important. You know, taking my dad to his appointments and hospital and back and forth and everything, my truck sits a little higher, so we used his SUV that sits lower.
34: Supports eligible health benefits or Medicare cards for qualifying medical trips. And the other one I just saw going to their website, the seniors can call to make an appointment to get a car.
36: Okay. Many are more comfortable with that.
34: Yeah.
36: All right.
34: Exactly. Oh, yeah. No senior discount, though.
36: Oh.
34: That's all I was looking for when I saw it.
36: Yeah, of course.
3: This is Red Eye Radio on Westwood One. The show that never stops. Red Eye Radio.
34: And he is Eric Cronin. I'm Gary McNamara. All right, so the Fed raised rates yesterday, a quarter of a point. And reading the Wall Street Journal here, editorial board.
36: Yeah.
34: Kevin Warsh is an inflation hawk. The press corps in Wall Street still don't understand the new Federal Reserve chair. Hmm. Has Elizabeth Warren sent her apology yet? Is how they started out.
36: Nah.
34: We mean the letter to Kevin Warsh saying right. that she was wrong to say that the new Federal Reserve chairman would not be independent after Wednesday's decision by the Federal Open Market Committee to raise interest rates a quarter of a point. She isn't the only one who should be offering a mea culpa. The herd of independent minds in the Fed press corps spent the summer hyping a supposed staring contest between Mr. Warsh and President Trump, with the Fed's credibility as the stakes. Mr. Trump famously prefers lower rates, as does any elected politician, if we're honest.
36: Yeah, okay.
34: They said, but the Fed's decision to stand pat at Mr. Warsh's first two meetings as its leader became supposed evidence that the Fed credibility was in doubt. It was a silly argument, and it obscured much of the consequential developments at the Fed. Mr. Warsh is the most hawkish chairman since Paul Volcker, something which was said when the president nominated him.
36: Yeah.
34: We were saying, right. if you were looking at it independently and from where Warsh has stood and what he has said before,
36: right.
34: you looked at it and said, Trump wants lower interest rates. Why is he picking this guy?
36: Right. And Trump promoted that as he was announcing the pick.
34: Yeah. And then Trump yesterday, when he was asked by reporters, said, well, no, I told him to go vote, you know, you vote that way and don't worry about it because it was going to be unanimous the other way, as if Warsh was just going along
36: waiting
34: with the rest
36: for him
34: as,
36: to, yeah.
34: as Fed chair. And that wasn't the case.
36: Yeah.
34: And they go and he said, in this light, the conspicuous feature of this week's decision to raise the Fed fund rates a quarter of a point is that it was 12-0 in the 3 months since Mr. Warsh's first meeting. He has persuaded committee members who in June voted unanimously to stand pat into the opposite conclusion. What changed? Mr. Warsh was clear at his wonderfully brief press conference that the inflation evidence has moved in the wrong direction. The main inflation indicators are still higher than 3% after 5 years above the Fed's 2% inflation target. Mr. Warsh also cited rising commodity prices as an important price signal, a welcome note not heard at the Fed since its glory days of the 1990s. He is paying attention to prices in the real economy.
36: Mm.
34: This is continuing evidence of the broader reform project Mr. Warsh is launching at the Fed. The most visible instances are the five task forces he's established on matters such as the central bank's balance sheet and its inflation models, and his refusal to provide forward guidance about future policy moves. The changes are already showing up in monetary policy.
36: Mm.
34: An important element on display at this week's meeting and in Mr. Warsh's speech last month at Jackson Hole, Wyoming, is his conviction that inflation is always the Fed's problem. His Fed is less likely to cling to excuses such as supply chain shocks as reason to look through inflation above its 2% target. Wednesday's rate increases is consistent with this view. I just love the fact that his conviction that inflation is always the Fed's problem sounds a lot like Milton Friedman, J.D. Vance.
36: Yeah. You know, look, we knew you and I have been doing this long enough. We've been around long enough to know how it's going to work at the Fed, regardless of who the Fed chair is. And it's not going to be one person that makes the decision. The Fed chair, yeah, an important pick, but really not the entire equation at all, not even close. So you look at what was going on with inflation, what is going on right now with inflation. And when numbers came out recently, it was like, no, I think you and I talked about this. There was quickly growing consensus that Kevin Warsh would announce he wouldn't be doing the, again, it's not down to one person, but the Fed would raise rates rather than lowering rates as the president has been a proponent of. You're just not there on inflation. We go back to the massive inflation that the Democrats caused when it got well over 9%. And we said, the Fed is not serious about this. Inflation is transitory, blah, blah, blah, blah, blah. If they wanted to do something about it, you're going to try and raise those rates at a much greater pace during that time in order to bring that inflation, help bring that inflation down. Now, we can have the discussion about how much control the Fed should have, but this is the way it works. And I was not surprised at all yesterday with the interest rate going up, the announcement that the rates are going up. It's where we are. It's how the system works. It's not about the people. It's, again, we can have a conversation about the institution itself, but this is how it works. This is what we have right now. And whether it's Kevin Warsh or anybody else that's in there. Yes, when others you go back to Alan Greenspan and the 2008-2009 crash. You know, they were raising rates. The inflation was coming up, and they're raising rates at that time when, remember, the housing crisis was going on, and so many of those notes, those mortgages, were based on adjustable rates. So people's mortgage payments were going up at a fairly steady rate. And, we can sit and talk about any of them as they, whether they're testifying before Congress or they make comments or anything else about what's going on with the economy. But this is how the system right now that we have in place works. It is no surprise, and it wouldn't matter if it was Kevin Warsh or another pick. We made the observation that, well, wait a minute, you know, if this is what you're trying to do, Mr. Trump, then maybe you get another pick. But it still wouldn't be the entire influence because it's not the only vote.
34: The White House official called the increase rather unfortunate. This from the Wall Street Journal. A mild protest, but Mr. Trump ought to be reassured by Mr. Warsh's view that the economy is strengthening. Retail sales for August came in strong Wednesday, rebounding from July. The Atlanta Fed GDP Now growth estimate for the third quarter was revised up Wednesday to 5.1%.
36: Was it? Forget, and forgive me because I've been a little busy.
34: That would be huge.
36: Was August year over year up, or just was it just over the previous month? Because August is back to school. The reason I say that is because it's the second Christmas for parents. And retail always goes up in August.
34: Yeah, retail from July.
36: I know, but I'd have to look at the data to see year over year. Was it better than last year's August? That would also be good news, right? I mean, it's always up in August over July because, again, back to school. But was it up year over year? I don't have that data in front of me. Let me see if I can find it.
34: I'm looking right now. Broad rise in U.S. retail sales highlights resilient consumer, but of course I can't get through Bloomberg's paywall. Everything's got a paywall now. I can't see whether, let me just look at it here. Inflation pressure is building. U.S. retail sales rebounded sharply in August as households boosted purchase of a range of goods while also spending more at restaurants and bars. We saw that bars, that was one of the things in the employment report that went up. Why is that? Why in August do bars, would they be? Is that because colleges are reopening and football season starting?
36: I think that has to be a huge driver, actually. I think sports starting. College, too.
34: Retail sales jumped 1.2% last month, the largest increase since March, after a revised 0.5% drop in July. Economists polled by Reuters have forecast retail sales, which are mostly goods and services and are not adjusted for inflation, would rebound 0.8% after previously dropping 0.6% in July. I'm trying to see. Okay. Decline in July was the first in 9 months. Sales increased 6% on a year-over-year basis in August.
36: Yeah, there you go.
34: There you go.
36: Now, that's good.
34: That's good, yes.
36: Because, again, August is always a hot month for spending because, as they call it, the second Christmas for parents, you got to buy kids' now, clothes or uniforms. You got to buy
34: There's another supplies. Reason.
36: Yeah? Beer?
34: No.
36: Oh.
34: Gasoline prices went up drastically in August.
36: Oh, yeah.
34: Which lifted receipts at service stations by 3.1%.
36: Yeah.
34: So a significant part. I saw $3.99 today on the way to work here in Texas.
36: Yeah, I know. I was going to tell my dad, listen, you're going to have to walk to your appointment.
34: Retail sales expensive. Can be up, but that also can be skewed by energy prices.
36: Yeah.
34: You're paying more for gasoline.
36: Right.
34: And so, boom, that's a huge increase. And because that has such volatility.
36: So then we would have to further break down that year over year to find out how much of that was the case. Right.
34: How much did
36: it contribute? Energy prices contribute to that overall number. Yeah.
34: Well, still, if it, let's say energy prices took a couple percentages, if it was still 4%.
36: Oh, no, that would still be big.
34: Still be great from last year. That's still great. 3% would be a great number. 4% would be a great number.
36: Yeah.
34: Since it went down in July, 2% or 3% would be a great number.
36: Right. So. Well, as I would tell my kids, you know, I didn't like, you know, back to school was always expensive. It is for many parents. I saved money by telling my kids, you don't need paper to write on in class. You can write on napkins. Here you go. Here's some leftover fast food napkins from my car. Take those.
34: The question I can't answer is why Mr. President Trump, who over and over again indicated that he was not happy with Powell and that he wanted interest rates drastically lowered and pound on that.
36: Yeah.
34: Why he picked Warsh, who believes in the opposite,
36: right?
34: Apparently, of what Mr. Trump did, and we knew it when he appointed him,
36: right?
34: And we're like,
36: and he still promoted Warsh as someone who was going to do something that we all knew Warsh wasn't going to do. You know what? Maybe that's why the bar business is popping again. We're all just trying to figure it out.
34: Any bars open now? 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
34: Can I get an Uber from the bar now? By the way, you know what I saw yesterday?
36: What's that?
34: Uber Senior.
36: Oh. 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
17: From ABC News, I'm Dave Packer. The nor'easter slamming the East Coast has turned deadly. A 56-year-old man killed in Brooklyn, New York, when a tree fell on him while he was walking through a parking lot. States of emergency in New York and New Jersey, but this storm impacting the coast from the Carolinas to New England. People in waterfront communities cleaning up damage while officials warn that worsening conditions could still be on the way. Massachusetts fisherman Dave Marciano says folks in the fishing industry are staying home.
18: We knew this was coming. I'm sure the vast majority of the fleet is home safe. We knew this is a big blow. It's coming. And it's nothing to mess around with.
17: On Long Island, New York, Suffolk County Executive Ed Romaine.
21: Montauk is getting hit with 50-mile-an-hour winds. Our concern is that trees will topple, and with them, power lines.
17: Meanwhile, Hawaii is bracing for its second hurricane in less than 2 months. Tropical storm warnings and hurricane watches are in effect for the Big Island as it gets lashed by Hurricane Nolo. ABC's Jacqueline Lee is in Hilo.
22: We are, you know, starting to feel the wind gusts pick up. The rain has been on and off, and we are expecting more than a foot of rain and wind gusts up to 75 miles an hour. Now, Hawaii has been hit really hard over this current year. The governor saying there have been four major disasters that have generated more than $1 billion to even recover from, and now they're getting hit with yet another hurricane. Jacqueline Lee, ABC News, Hilo, Hawaii.
17: Four Americans are among the six people killed after an explosion collapsed a building in Athens. Firefighters recovered the bodies of six people reported missing after Friday's blast. The U.S. State Department blames a gas leak. And President Trump announced he's approved new fuel economy standards for cars. While the president's announcement is slim on details and the new standards are not immediately clear, the president says that
0: they will terminate Biden-era policies for electric vehicles. 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
0: Your valuables may not be safe even among the dead. Police in the California Bay Area are looking for a suspect who stole a purse from a woman while she was visiting her friend's grave. It happened at a cemetery in Colma, California, say police. The victim, Melanie Blandino Quinn, says the purse was stolen from her car.
4: She feels so violated. I mean, it's like so personal, because everything in your purse is, you know, it's you.
0: Police say they believe that Blandino Quinn left her vehicle unlocked. Police say the remains of a dismembered woman were found in an apartment complex in Smyrna, Georgia, calling it a shocking and particularly gruesome crime. An 18-year-old man who lives in the complex is in custody and has been charged with malice murder and concealing a death. A New Mexico jury found Facebook failed to live up to its privacy protection. The 2-week trial in Santa Fe Friday ended when the jury decided Meta deceived users, allowing data to be harvested in that Cambridge Analytica data breach in 2016, which generated targeted ads for then-president candidate Donald Trump. New Mexico's Attorney General Raul Torres called Friday's verdict a win for the people and sends a clear message to Meta.
5: Each of those counts is subject to a maximum penalty of $5,000 per violation. So, in theory, this company is facing a civil penalty in excess of $219 billion.
0: Last month, Meta agreed to pay up to $18 billion to settle the multi-state lawsuit surrounding child safety issues. Dave Packer, ABC News.
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0: We are Red Eye Radio. He is Eric Carlin. I'm Gary McNamara. Welcome and good morning. Coming up here on the show today, following the bottom of the hour, we got a ton of stuff. Number one, we have to touch on it. Bernie Sanders' 32-hour work week.
1: Yeah, we talked. I joked about it yesterday.
0: Yeah, we never really got to it.
1: We never really covered the actual issue.
0: So we will get to that coming up here on the show. And I thought I should bring this up because one of the things we've often talked about is when there's a big health care bill or something, you know, in Congress or whatever, we said, well, people talk about, you know, they, of course, they care about health care, but most people aren't in the system.
1: Right.
0: You know, they're not in the system. The vast majority of people are not sick at one time.
1: Right.
0: So they're not immediately affected by the health care system. Just a couple points I wanted to make on that. When you were talking about your father, it reminded me that I'm actually in the healthcare system more than I've ever been right now.
1: Yeah, right.
0: You know, how are they responding?

0: Now, it's Red Eye Radio. Gary McNamara and Eric Harley talk about everything from politics to social issues and news of the day. Whether you're up late or you're just starting your day, welcome to the show. From the Relief Factor Studios, this is Red Eye Radio.
1: All across America, we are Red Eye Radio. He is Eric Harley, and I'm Gary McNamara.
2: Hi. By the way, it's a new record. I'm here 2 days in a row.

0: when your mother passed, being on the air, and it was overwhelming what I was feeling. And
1: you just
0: I
1: gave me goosebumps, by the way.
0: I didn't personally know your mom, but I feel like I did, mm-hmm. you know, but it was a loss for our radio family. And so for my dad, who was in the hospital recently, and he's been battling an incurable blood cancer, today, yesterday, on Wednesday, I went back down. I've been going down there every day. Thursday, I have the day off because we have professional caretakers at the house all day and meal prep and
1: you have the
0: else.
1: Day off
0: for dad.
1: Not from the show.
0: I'm thinking about it. Thinking about leaving here in a few minutes. But thinking about leaving early. No, but this was a follow up with his primary care, his general physician. And that happens when you go into the doctor. If you go into the hospital and you have as many issues as my 93-year-old father has, then they have to get everything straightened. And my dad is very good, you know, so far on cognitive issues. My mother is not. And so it's a balance. And they're both living in the home right now with great professional care. Again, I can't say enough. I can't say nothing about those professional caretakers. I can't say enough about those professional caretakers. They're just amazing people. But we went to doctor. I drove after we got off the air. Helps with some things in the morning. It was kind of a light day, relatively speaking, with what we've been through with his hospitalization. But we get there and everything was really smooth. He sits in the lobby for not even 2 minutes. They call him, the nurse's assistant or whoever it is comes out and calls your name. All right. And bring him back. And then he's done in 10 minutes. I was answering email. Didn't have time to answer all my email, actually, work email in the lobby. And so on the way home, he told me, he goes, hey, can you come down and take me if I have to go to the hospital or any doctor's visit for any reason? Because when I took him last week, we were on vacation, so it actually worked out that way. He had a nurse with him, and he wasn't at a point where he required an ambulance, but it was getting worse, and I wasn't that far away. So I went, and he really wanted me to be there anyway. I had to be there anyway. And when we got him there, they got him right in, and this isn't always the case. And there was no preferential treatment or anything like that. It's just a 93-year-old comes in with all of the symptoms and condition he was in, and they took him in. They had a chest X-ray. Within minutes, they had a CT scan. Almost immediately following, they had a treatment plan right away. It happened so quick. And then yesterday, his follow-up. And by the way, when he hopped back in the car, so I drive up and we get him out right there at the door. He can walk fine. He's slow, but he can walk. He can walk. He walks back to the car when I go to drive through to pick him up. I say, okay, you're going to set your appointment at the front desk. Your next appointment, I'll go get the car and bring it around. So he comes out and he gets in the car and he goes, hey, I think I got my sea legs back. My dad was Navy starting at the age of 18, served on the USS Samuel N. Moore in the Korean War. And so sea legs are something he knows about, but he always says that, you know, if he's feeling better. And he did. He looked peppier. And it was answered prayers. And I want to thank everyone who sent me anything and even those who I know were praying and didn't reach out to me, but because I know our audience, I certainly said my share of prayers for my family members and anyone I know that's going through something. You and I have been through that for a while. But when he says, hey, you know, could you, you know, jokingly, can you come down and take me to the hospital or any visit? Because I get right in and everything's run so smoothly this week. I said, Dad, it's the aviators. I wear aviator shades because of a condition with my right eye. I have to have really dark shades, and they really need to cover.

0: And so I wear Biden aviator shades. And so I told my sister that, and she goes, well, I'm not sure that helps in Texas. And I said, told my dad, I said, maybe I look official coming in with you.
1: One of the reasons I think that, because you had mentioned my mom and the response that we get is because so many of our listeners, we're just relating to them the stuff that they've gone through.
0: Yes.
1: Or they believe they're going to go through with their parents.
0: And right. Or sometimes they've gone through.
1: They've gone through it already. Worse, yeah.
0: Or multiple times. And I keep that in mind all the time.
1: It's something that isn't talked about a lot, and we just find it naturally easy to talk about anything. It's the way we've always been. We'll confront reality in any way, but with compassion and kindness across the board. I mean, that's just the way that we were raised. But I will tell you this: people ask, what is the thing that has gotten you more response? You know, what's the issue that has gotten you more response than anything else ever as a radio talk show host? You know, the budget, debt,
0: whatever. Right.
1: No, not even close. I said, by far number one. And I'm talking about USA basketball, the women's team winning 5 gold medals or whatever it is, or championships in a row, and they just dominate. And it's my parents. Talking about my parents that has gotten more response than anything else, because I believe it's so
0: relatable.
1: It's so relatable to everybody, and it is also, it's interesting and fascinating how you go through all of these things, how you deal with things like real life.
0: Yeah,
1: I know that I got a lot of response when because I hate the term. You know, you hear politicians go, it's the new normal, and it drives me crazy.
0: Yeah.
1: But when I, for example, talk about my dad with his dementia, and like I said, probably 99% of the time he's not there. Yeah. You know, he's in his own delusions.
0: But we're going through that with my mother-in-law.
1: Yeah. And so you it becomes a new normal because it has to. You have to push aside the reality of, every single day saying, especially in the very beginning, because his came pretty quick.
0: Yeah.
1: And it really was shocking when it happened. And you almost, as a collective, and I mean the family all together, saying, we've got to deal with it and make the happy moments the happy moments. You have to make it the new normal. You cannot just focus on it day in and day out and going into a massive depression yourself.
0: Right.
1: And that's where I look at my family and my siblings, especially, and my brother-in-law, who's part of all of it.
0: Yeah.
1: And even my, my nephew, my nieces and nephews, my nephews and niece. And it's just, everybody has just, made that decision. And part of it's, you can make that decision because we would know what our father would say.
0: Yes.
1: Don't you sit there and go into depression over me.
0: Right.
1: You go live your life. You do what you have to do.
0: Which is part of your father's mantra of do the job. Yeah. Or as he said, do the job now. But, you've got, because it's the responsibility in life. And I said that to my father. I said, Dad, my wife and I have talked about this from the beginning of our marriage, the better part of 4 decades now that we've been together. And we've always talked about, this is what you do, and to the extent that you can. Like with my mother-in-law, she requires full-time residential treatment, and you have to know that that's the best place for them, even though that's the hardest place to leave them after every visit. My parents aren't there yet, but my dad has had that conversation with me in recent months. It may come to that point. But yeah, you look at that and that's it. It really is about, this is what you do. And, I think about, I was in the lobby of the doctor's office today waiting on Dad. They had a report on young people going into trades. We've talked about this, but this new study that came out and showed a survey. How many young people are going into trades? They're learning to become, they're doing hands-on jobs. They're learning to become electricians and you know, and plumbers and everything else, and they're moving away from the college education, or maybe they're doing a combination of both, a hybrid of both. Okay. And I think to myself, because I talked to my dad's neighbor, Dovey, about, he's very strong about, you know, he kind of talks a lot like we do in that, do people know how things work? In fact, I had a conversation with him just yesterday when I pulled up to take Dad. And I said, you know, Dovey, we talk about that a lot because he knows what I do. And I said, we talk about that a lot, about do they understand how we got here as a nation, how freedom is earned and preserved, because he served in Vietnam, like my father, and he, you know, and he's one of these guys. He served early on, by the way, he told me yesterday. I didn't know that, but it was very early on in Vietnam. But these are the things that we, as I'm looking at that television story in the lobby, watching that television story about young people going into trades, I'm thinking to myself, this is not bad news. It didn't feel like it was being presented that way. I don't know what channel it was, actually. I'm not sure what they had it on. It may have been local news. I don't remember. But it caught my ear.
1: Yeah, because there's been a number of stories over the last couple of weeks about how that is happening.
0: Yeah, and I think, you know, okay, this is a good thing, because we should understand. You know, AI is going to have a lot of positives and, you know, a few negatives here and there. That's just the way technology works. I don't have a fear of AI. I think there's been this big fear building of AI. And I think the left fears AI because they don't want people learning more things.
1: Well, when you talk about, you know, everything here, it's really what we've been talking about this week. When we talk about the ignorance of people who say this country sucks and they have no idea what the Constitution is.
0: Right.
1: They can't even tell you,
0: right,
1: you know, why it is the way that it is.
0: Right.
1: And we expanded it, you know, this week to just the history of technology in this country and where we were just 100 years ago and people walking around saying, my life is so tough.
0: Yeah.
1: If you actually know the history of technology and governments.
0: Yeah.
1: And right. You understand the Constitution and you understand where we were as a society and how hard life was compared to now.
0: Yeah.
1: Because everything's relative.
0: Right.
1: And when you look back at it and these people, it's so tough. It's not tough at all.
0: It's not tough.
1: It's not even close to being tough the way that it used to be.
0: Yeah.
1: And we've got a bunch of whiners and complainers.
0: Yes.
1: Who and part of it is complete ignorance. They have no idea. And I was telling you this the other day. The whole thing, well, one person used to be able to work one job, and my father always said, where the hell did that come from? I was working three jobs in the early 50s.
0: Yeah.
1: But if you look at it, except for the very short time of a world war, where, you know, so you go 1946 to maybe the mid-60s, that 20-year period where you had a baby boom and you had, you know, you came out of a depression and then a war and then the economic engine boomed where people got a lot more material things than they ever had before.
0: Yeah.
1: You know, you think about it, before that was a very short period of time, and then as always things change and there's creative destruction and technology moves on to something else.
0: Right.
1: It was
0: ATMs killed a lot of jobs. Oh, remember, God, Barack Obama said it.
1: Idiotic.
0: And that means it must be true.
1: But if you look at it very, if you say, okay, we had a burst of a short period of time where the economy might have been, you know, a lot better at that point. Maybe it was for a few people.
0: Yeah.
1: But for the majority of people, they still had to work like crazy. My father, as he said, and my father wasn't. You know, my father was not a blue collar worker.
0: Right.
1: He was an engineer.
0: Right.
1: And so, but he was an engineer. He was an engineer at one company, a machinist at the other, doing something else. He was working one full time job and two part time jobs.
0: Well, that's
1: while my mother was home.
0: Right.
1: You know, and because they wanted to have kids, and that's what it required in order to live in, you know, and this would have, they got married, I think, in 51.
0: Mm-hmm.
1: Yeah.
0: Yeah.
1: I think, 51. So, you know, and so that was all the way through into the 60s before I remember him just working one job.
0: Right. You know, I mean, that's for me. I remember my dad would moonlight. as a undercover security guard at a store. He would walk around with a cart full of things and look for shoplifters. And also, he went to night school to finish to right. get his master's degree.
1: But we didn't have close to the material things that people have today.
0: Right.
1: You know, who was it? It was Stossel that did the things about what people have that are in the poverty level in the United States.
0: Right.
1: And it was mind-boggling what they have.
0: Yeah. Show me somebody without a phone these days. Show me a five-year-old without a phone.
1: Well, over 90% of homes in the United States have air conditioning.
0: Yes. Right. Yeah.
1: So
0: Europe.
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30: We are Red Eye Radio. He's Eric Carlin. I'm Gary McNamara. Now, the most interesting thing, though, of my whole, being in the medical system here the last month and a half and just analyzing it and giving you my opinion on how it's been for me so far with the quality of care and the timeliness of the care is that the doctor did say to me, he just said, because part of my condition can be affected by coffee. Yeah. He said, how many cups of coffee you drink a day? And I said, like two. And I went, why? You're not going to take me off coffee, are you? I said, come on. Massive alcohol and drugs, yeah, okay, I can handle that, being taken off that. You can't touch my coffee. He just burst out laughing. He goes, no, I just wanted to.
31: Remember when Letterman had the big heart surgery?
30: Yeah.
31: And he came back and he goes, they put me on decaf, and there is zero purpose for decaf.
30: I know.
31: Railed about it, made it a bit for like weeks. But yeah, no, caffeine is something they have to look at.
30: Yeah. I know.
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30: We are Red Eye Radio. He is Eric Carley, and I'm Gary McNamara. Welcome, and good morning. Stuff coming up in just a minute.
31: We've got time. We can put it in now.
30: Oh, okay.
31: Yeah.
30: Okay.
31: Yeah. I was going to take a minute off work because I've worked almost 30 minutes now with no time off. But.
30: All right, I wanted just to cover this because when you're talking about your dad, the hospital, and everything else, we've spent a ton of time over the decades talking about healthcare in the United States, different healthcare systems, whatever, what actually works. And one of the things I've always said is most people don't experience the healthcare system.
31: Right.
30: You just don't. You know, we talk about a lot in Canada about waiting times, even for necessary, surgery. And when you have to see, you know, a specialist, how long it will take. Yeah. And this is when it can be critical.
31: Right.
30: And every year, I think it's the Fraser Institute puts out the wait time. And for specialists, you know, it can be, in some cases, it can be a year before you see a specialist.
31: Mm-hmm.
30: And if it isn't urgent, you know, it can be months and months and months and months.
31: Oh, yeah.
30: And even if urgent, it could be a month before you could see a specialist for something.
31: Right.
30: So just recently, my former primary doctor, and he's around my age.
31: Yeah.
30: The office closed.
31: Yeah.
30: Okay. And they said he was going to continue. He hasn't continued. And this was like in June, we were told they were going to, you know, close. And my next appointment was like next week.
31: Mm.
30: And so I said, okay, I need to wait to see where he goes, because I called the office. They said, no, he's going to continue at another place. So far, nothing.
31: Hmm.
30: And so you've got to make decisions.
31: And it's stressful.
30: Oh, yeah.
31: I mean, you've been with your doctor for a while.
30: Oh, yeah. Over 10 years.
31: Yeah.
30: Yeah. So.
31: I've been with my same clinic for almost 30 years.
30: Yeah.
31: And we've had long-term doctors, you know, and there's been this. I'm on my third one in that clinic now, but it's very stressful. They had thought our insurance actually wasn't going to cover that clinic at one point. I remember that stress of just thinking about, oh my gosh, what am I going to do? I got to find a doctor. And I know, look, they're very good about adapting to new patients and, hey, we've got your records and let's get you up to speed. Let's have a conversation. That's great. But there's this comfort, and I think it goes to morale, but also stress levels in knowing that your doctor knows what's going on and is familiar with your case.
30: Right. And like I said, I trusted my former primary doctor. So what happened was, you know, I had a bunch of different things going on with, you know, with Dad and another friend of mine who was in the hospital. Didn't even notice I had a prescription that was like a week away. Had to be refilled. And it's interesting, when you don't have a primary doctor, what do you do? Well, I had to go to an urgent care clinic. And the urgent care clinic will give you one time for 30 days.
31: Right.
30: And so the pressure's on. You got to find yourself a primary doctor.
31: Yeah.
30: And the receptionist at the place I went to said, you need to go to my old doctor.
31: Mm.
30: You know, he just couldn't retire. He's around your age. He couldn't retire. So he's back. And here's where his office is. And his office is right across the street from my favorite breakfast restaurant here in Texas. Right across the street. I mean,
31: right.
30: 200 feet away. And I go, I think this is some kind of karma. All right. So I go, and just so people know, I'm a type 2 diabetic,
31: right,
30: under control.
31: Right.
30: It means my A1C and people are from is not a 7. You know, it's way below. Most of the time it's in the 5s. Still the upper 5. So I'm fine.
31: Yeah.
30: You know, that's under control. You're not really doing damage to your organs. And it's something that I've had for 10 years and over 10 years now. And I watch it, you know, all the time. I eat right. I exercise. I do all that. It's not death that I mean, we all wonder about death, but it's not death that's the first major concern. It's a quality of life the last 10 years. If you have type 2 diabetes, what can happen?
31: Right.
30: Yeah. My whole goal is never to get close to the point of having to get toes cut off.
31: Yeah, right.
30: You know, or having neuropathy, you know, bad, you know, nerve pain or stuff like that.
31: Mm-hmm.
30: Because, you know, I mean, they read me the Riot Act when I first got it.
31: Yeah.
30: And so, but really, the last 10 years, I've never been in a hospital overnight since I got my tonsils out at like age 5 or 6.
31: Mm.
30: Never been in a hospital overnight. So I've been very, very healthy. So my health care the last 10 years has been, you know, and when I first got diabetes, when I first got it, I had to go every 3 months, then every 4 months, and then twice a year.
31: Yeah.
30: Once they realized I was on the, okay, because they wanted to monitor, do blood work, everything the first couple of years. But it was the same doctor that I went to. That was it the last 10 years.
31: Right.
30: Every 6 months I would go, and it was very simple.
31: Right.
30: Well, when I found my new primary doctor, and they're in a healthcare system, you know, they're a big healthcare system here,
31: right.
30: in the state of Texas, you know, with the own hospital and, you know, specialists and everything else. And So I go to the new primary doctor. And, of course, they want to start from the very beginning.
31: Sure.
30: And they want to start from the very beginning because, for example, with when I say I've got type 2 diabetes, metabolic syndrome, and what comes with that is high blood, and it's all genetic, right. High blood pressure, high cholesterol, and high blood sugar, you know, from the type 2 diabetes. Never had any problem with cholesterol. I was never really over cholesterol wasn't a problem. The high blood pressure was, and so was the blood sugar. Mm-hmm. Could have been a worse problem.
31: Mm-hmm.
30: And I also have white coat syndrome. It's totally subconscious. Yeah. I'm not nervous when I go to the doctor.
31: Yeah.
30: But my blood pressure just goes through the roof. So, of course.
31: Didn't know that, by the way, that it was totally subconscious until I developed it. I was getting a treatment where it required them to stick a needle literally in my eye once a month. And that process, I didn't know it was making me nervous. You don't feel it. You don't feel like your blood pressure is going up in that moment.
30: Right.
31: But I developed it then. So
30: and what it is very simple. It's simply your body's defense system.
31: Right.
30: And something's going on.
31: Right.
30: Drop of adrenaline in your bloodstream. That's what causes it. Mm-hmm. And then boom, everything just skyrockets.
31: Right.
30: Your body is reacting the way it's supposed to react when it sees a threat, even subconsciously.
31: Right.
30: And so, of course, I document everything. I mean, I document my blood sugar and what I was doing. I document my blood pressure and tell you what I'm doing because I just don't take my blood pressure when I rest. Mm-hmm. When I work out real heavily, like if I do a 15-mile bike ride, I'll sprint the last mile. As soon as I get home, I leave the bike outside. I walk in the door within 20 seconds. I'm taking my blood pressure.
31: Yeah.
30: And I set a pattern for my doctor to see whenever I go in. And I did the same for my primary doctor. It's like, okay, fine. I also have so I went to my primary doctor and it all went really good. And his recommendation was to go to see a cardiologist. I think what he heard is something that I've had for decades upon decades, which is what they call PVC, premature ventricular contractions, which if you're a healthy person, doesn't affect you at all. It's a little extra heartbeat, and mine comes from the bottom of the heart.
31: Mm-hmm.
30: So, of course, when the new primary doctor sees that, you've got to go to the specialist, the cardiologist.
31: Mm-hmm.
30: So my point is not to go through because everything's fine. But, the healthcare system that I've experienced here over the last month, really, no problem getting the new primary doctor. There were a bunch of primary doctors that I could have gotten.
31: Mm-hmm.
30: But I got one recommended by this receptionist.
31: Mm-hmm.
30: Was able to get an appointment within... Now, my doc, he's semi-retired, so he only works like Monday and Tuesday.
31: Mm.
30: But I was able to get
31: like
30: in.
31: Like me.
30: Yeah. I was able to get in the next week.
31: Yeah.
30: Like the next Monday or Tuesday, I was able to get in.
31: Right.
30: So then he sees me and I need to get my blood work. He goes, oh, you can do that right now. And I said, I haven't fasted. Okay,
31: right.
30: Come in tomorrow.
31: Yeah.
30: Get the blood work.
31: Right.
30: So it was the next day I got the blood work.
31: Mm.
30: Meanwhile, he had set up and said, you need to see I recommend you go see the cardiologist, just because everything that you've got, whatever. Have you ever gotten, when was your last EKG? And I said, 10 years ago, fine.
31: Right.
30: Sets me up with the cardiologist. It was an appointment 5 days away. Now, nothing is urgent here. And I had to, because I was on vacation and out of town, I had to make it the next week, which was Tuesday of this week. So I go in Tuesday of that week. I get in at my appointment's at 10. I get there at 9:35. Soon as 9:35, I go to hit the bathroom. I come out. They're waiting for me. It's 10 to 10. And the nurse comes in and she takes the EKG and does all that stuff. I mean, everything. She goes, the doctor's on the way in here.
31: Mm-hmm.
30: And, I go, she goes, we apologize so much. I go, it's 9:53. My appointment doesn't begin for another 7 minutes. I'm okay. And so he came in like about 7 minutes after 10, apologizing profusely for being, for being late. He goes, no, I don't like wasting other people. I don't like people wasting my time. I don't like wasting other people's time. So we went over that and everything else. And then, sees that I've got that extra beat and says, look, I just recommend it just for a general screening. that you go get a, and there are two different procedures, really, which is the a CAT scan of your heart and a ultrasound with the calcium test that they take. He goes, I suggest you do it. I'm like, I'm okay, because I want to make sure it's okay, you know, and I know it
31: sure.
30: is,
31: yeah.
30: you know, because I know what my cholesterol level is and everything else. I know everything. They're not worried. It's just, no, this is basic screening. We want to sell, have a base of where you are right now, and I'm okay with that. Well, they could have done it Monday, but I couldn't do it Monday. And then, well, they had to have it too far apart at the same hospital, the two procedures. And they could have done it Tuesday, but I have my regular primary doctor's appointment to check up on everything that has been done already. So I'm going in Wednesday. I've gotten at like three different surveys from the hospital system on my primary doctor, on the cardiologist, and just general, you know, a general survey on my entire experience so far.
31: Mm-hmm.
30: And I'm just like, wow, competition works.
31: Yeah.
30: That was the first thought I had.
31: Yeah.
30: Competition works. Right. Knowing what the waiting times are in Canada, and there was no emergency here, and everything can be taken care of in a couple of weeks to make sure that I know that everything in my heart, everything is going great, and you know my metabolic syndrome, type 2 diabetes, and make sure that the plan is in effect, everybody's in agreement, everybody communicates. Oh, and then on the app, everything.
31: Oh,
30: I,
31: yeah.
30: You know,
31: yeah.
30: I went in for my blood
31: yeah.
30: work,
31: yeah.
30: got my blood work done at 9 o'clock.
31: Yeah.
30: By 2 in the afternoon, the results are coming in, and it's on the app. You get to see it.
31: Yep.
30: You know, and it's just, it's raw.
31: Yeah.
30: You know, the doctor hasn't commented on it yet. You get to see it. And then cardiologist, I went in on, it's Thursday. Yeah, Tuesday I went in. I wake up yesterday morning, all of his notes right there on the app.
31: Yeah.
30: Every bit of information and very clearly stated. It wasn't done in, you know, medical talk.
31: Yeah.
30: And it had everything that I had said. Right. Patient said this, patient right. said this. Said white coat syndrome, but the patient keeps a log of his blood pressure and what he has done, and the blood pressure is fine. In fact, you know, it's extremely fine when he doesn't have the white coat syndrome.
31: We went through this with my dad, and he has the app, and he said let's, because he had his phone, obviously, with him in the hospital, and obviously, but he had his phone with him, and he said, hey, let's log on to my app, and let's look at the records. I want you to help me kind of sort things out. Let's look at the history of where my numbers have been. So he's got everything from his oncologist, his cardiologist, and his primary care physician right there. And also his current hospital stay is updated as they do tests. It's amazing. And he got in as he joked, hey, I need you to bring me every time, because he got right in. Yeah. And there was no wait for him. And that's not the case in Canada.
30: Well, we always talk about the healthcare system. That is my experience, really the most I've been in the healthcare system in my life, mm-hmm. just the last month.
31: Yep.
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18: From ABC News, I'm Dave Packer. A powerful and relentless nor'easter lashing communities from Virginia all the way to southern Maine. Coastal flooding, intense winds, heavy rain, while waves up to 16 feet high are being reported. New York and New Jersey have declared a state of emergency for counties expected to be hit hard by the powerful storm. In Scituate, Massachusetts, locals walked along the beach to watch the massive waves.
19: I didn't go too close because I didn't want to get knocked over by the waves or anything, but I was up there.
18: And the storm has turned deadly in New York City, where a 56-year-old man who was walking through a parking lot in Brooklyn died after being struck by a falling tree. Cape Cod, Sue Mastra says that she's grateful to be alive after a tree fell on her home.
20: The building inspector came. He said it's safe, but I'm not sleeping upstairs. The car took the worst damage. It's totaled.
18: And Hawaii's bracing for its second hurricane in less than 2 months. Tropical storm warnings and hurricane watches in effect for the Big Island as it gets lashed by Hurricane Nolo. Hawaii County Mayor Kimo Alameda said officials will treat this storm just like the last one.
21: Yeah, I mean, after a while, you just get used to it. It's kind of like the new normal. We all look at each other and we think, oh, my gosh, one more time.
18: President Trump said Saturday morning that he rejected Iran's 7-day plan to reopen the Strait of Hormuz, though he did not go into specifics as to why he found the proposal unsatisfactory. He did say that the U.S. has, quote, total control of the Hormuz Strait and that massive amounts of oil are coming out. Economists say the war in Iran in the seventh month continues to have an impact.
22: The price for a gallon of diesel is sitting at $6.48 a gallon. And those higher fuel prices impact everything from food to construction. And now a new study found that U.S. consumer sentiment fell this month to a four-month low across political parties as more and more Americans worry about higher prices impacting their wallets.
18: ABC's Alex Perchet. 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
2: In Rome, tourists flocking to the Colosseum. It reopened Saturday following a three-day closure after the death of a maintenance worker. Katharina Gilbert from the UK says she's not concerned about getting hurt herself.
3: It's really sad if anyone dies in their line of work. Purely as a visitor, as long as I'm being safe and conscious of my surroundings, I feel personally safe.
2: That worker fell to his death while installing an illumination project on the 2,000-year-old amphitheater. A new health alert: that's another option in trying to avoid the flu. Moderna's mRNA seasonal flu vaccine is now available for people 50 and older following FDA approval last month.
4: The new flu shot may expand to other age groups after more research on younger people, says Dr. Omer Awan, a physician and senior public health contributor for Forbes.
5: A large trial showed that the mRNA shot was about 27% more effective than the standard flu shot.
4: And
5: it can be tailored and matched more appropriately to the circulating flu strains that are occurring, and that can provide potentially better protection against the flu.
4: Talk with your doctor about it, says the doctor.
2: That's ABC's Chuck Sievertson. Pope Leo continuing his historic visit to France. More than 600,000 people were there for an open-air mass, the American Pope waving and welcoming the cheers from his Popemobile as he rode along France's famous Champs-Élysées. Dave Packer, ABC News.
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36: We're on our radio. He's Eric Carly, and I'm Gary McNamara. Now, interesting enough that that's one of the reasons. One of the reasons that the median salary went up last month. Let me just make sure here. In the last year, even though real wages went down,
1: right,
36: as compared to inflation, but median wages over the last year went up. You're like, how? Number one, they work more hours. Number two, listen to this here.
1: Hmm.
36: At the same time, the number of workers with a college degree or higher last year increased by 1.8 million, while their median earnings declined 1.1%.
1: Wow.
36: By contrast, earnings for high school grads increased 5.5%. Remember, inflation 3.4%.
1: Yeah, right.
36: So if you had a college degree, you got killed.
1: Yeah.
36: If you're a high school grad, increase 5.5%. This seems to be more evidence that too many young people are still going to college and not enough are training for trades that pay well. They're saying that because there's a demand for
1: right.
36: the trades right now.
1: Yeah.
36: So that's why it went up 5.5%, beating inflation in a year by 2.1 point. That's huge.
1: I mean, you don't
36: see that. You don't see that happening too much. And so, but it all, evens out. So it's really about working more hours. And think about this too. If you're in a trade, Your hours can be unlimited.
2: Oh, my gosh.
36: It can be unlimited.
2: If you're an HVAC tech, air conditioning, in Texas, there's, what, 6 weeks we don't use our air conditioning per year? But this time of year, of course, yeah. I mean, and it's nonstop because your AC always goes out when you're using it the most from, of course, the wear and tear from the use itself. And they're working around the clock, plumbers, electricians, and you're right. It's, man, it's a lot of hours.

0: come over an entire town. It was weird. I don't think it went but like a couple of seasons. Under the Dome. That was it.
1: Okay.
0: Cop Rock made more sense than that. And if you don't know what that is and you're too young, just Google it. It did exist. It was a musical. It was a musical cop TV show. What are you talking about? Just don't do that. That's a bad idea. Stop doing that.
1: I remember that I was told that when Cop Rock was on, what was that, the 90s? The late 80s?
0: Yeah.
1: Early 90s?
0: Yeah.
1: That a guy I knew had a cameo in it, so I watched it. He never appeared in the cameo. I never saw it.
0: Mm.
1: And I'm like, you got to be kidding me. This is really bad. It was like you were twisting my arm to watch that. It was like, God, it was a bad show. But let's get to the big thing here. Bernie Sanders and his 32-hour work week act. Now, what would it do? He's already introduced it into the Senate.
0: It would have Eric working a lot more.
1: The threshold for a standard work week would drop gradually over 4 years. Non-exempt employees would qualify for time-and-a-half overtime pay for any hours after 4 years, work beyond 32 hours a week. It also mandates time and a half for work days for 8 hours and double pay for work days exceeding 12 hours.
0: Uh-huh.
1: Employees would be legally protected from reducing overall weekly pay rates and employee benefits to make up for the shorter hours.
0: Uh-huh.
1: Wage control.
0: Yeah, that's... Right, exactly where they're going.
1: Supporters like Bernie Sanders reintroduces the bill and argues that automation, artificial intelligence, and massive surges in worker productivity over recent decades should benefit working families rather than just corporate profits. Well, that would happen automatically.
0: Yeah, right.
1: But what we've always said, you can't change economics.
0: No.
1: If the government forces companies, because this would go way beyond AI, and there are many companies where AI is not going to affect them.
0: Well, because here's what happens.
1: In the same way.
0: And just off the top of my head, one of the very basic moves that would happen is, all right, this would be... non-exempt employees. Some employees are, there is a salary actually level at which, if they make that or above, then and they are salaried, then they are exempt from overtime. For me, I get undertime. They take money back because I don't show up every day. But the thing with the overtime is what they can do for the employee. The employers can say, okay, here's what we'll do. We're going to adjust where our salaries are for certain roles and stay within the exemption range. If this is one of the options. And then we're going to assign more duties to those individuals.
1: Mm-hmm.
0: Along with that, what you bring up, AI has been around, automation's been around for generations. And there had been, it's always this, oh, it's going to kill the jobs. We've been joking about the ATM comment from Obama years ago, that it was responsible for the loss of so many jobs. But if you think about it, companies have adjusted. And sensibilities change during those adjustments by the consumer who patronizes those businesses. One great example is fast food, because some of the move in some states and areas where it's going to, well, we're going to, and the unions were behind this, but we're going to raise, and liberals were behind, raising for fast food workers $15 an hour, $20 an hour, which, by the way, sounds archaic. Why not $100 an hour? And then so you go in, and there is a McDonald's between here at my parents' house, which is at the halfway point in the two-hour road trip. And I stop in there frequently. And I'll never forget the day I walked in there

0: And they had a lot more kiosks and less seating in there. And so people will come in and they'll order on the kiosk. Also, what I've noticed is at drive-thrus, and, you know, when you do road trips, and I've done a few in the past week, you have to pull through, and they're using AI to take your order completely. The AI, and it gets everything right, and, you know, on the screen, you got to check it, double-check it, you know, is everything right, and it responds, and then the crew can work. Someone told me, and I don't know what the number is, but they had, like, a dozen people would be running any one shift at a fast food place. It's nowhere near that anymore. You know, that's, there are some exceptions. In-N-Out Burger. It seems like they have hundreds of employees. But if
1: Chick-fil-A.
0: Chick-fil-A. they have a whole army.
1: And that's why they got to take off Sunday.
0: Exactly. They're tired. But, of course, they also recognize people
1: right.
0: have faith still today, and they honor that. But you think about this. You think about what is it that companies, as you mentioned, as we've talked about for years, the government, lawmakers cannot come in and change and force the market to do something without the market going, okay, we have an answer and response to that.
1: Right. It's like minimum when you raise the minimum wage, when you see the drastic raise of the minimum wage, you see fewer workers.
0: Right.
1: I mean, it's just the reality of it. We all know that it happens. Democrats used to pretend it doesn't happen. You can manipulate an economy. Government can manipulate an economy. They mm-hmm. can do certain things. You know, when we talk about tariffs in general,
0: right?
1: I see that manufacturing employment's up a little bit here. We're still down overall from when Trump took over,
0: mm-hmm.
1: but it's gone up since January of this year. And you look at where it's gone up in manufacturing, it's all steel and aluminum related, which is protecting the American, which is protecting American manufacturing of steel and aluminum products.
0: Right, right.
1: But the cost of those products is way up, which affects every American company not related to that
0: mm-hmm.
1: that uses those products to build, you know, to build their things. So you can't get away from it. You're still rewarding some and punishing others.
0: Right.
1: And in this particular case, you're doing the exact same thing. You're saying, well, if you've got the job now, we'll protect you. Sorry if you're somebody who comes in after that person. You're going to be at 32 hours a week, and you're going to have to work two 32-hour-a-week jobs in order to survive. An interesting thing that relates to all of this, Wall Street Journal looking at the latest census numbers. And we told you the other day that real wages, you know, what you make per hour, have not kept up with inflation
0: mm-hmm.
1: Over the last year. And all of a sudden, you look at it, and they're talking about the Census Bureau, which says, well, yeah, but median income is up, even at inflation adjusted. But you know why? Why is median income up? As they point out here we go. One reason: Americans are working longer. The number of men working full-time grew by 1.3 million and 800,000 for women. However, the total number of workers increased by just 230,000 for men and 130,000 for women. So the vast majority of those are people that are, you know, that are working more hours. That's why their overall wages are beating inflation.
0: They're getting second jobs or whatever
1: they're getting
0: it might be.
1: Right, they're getting second jobs. They're yeah. working longer hours. Mm-hmm. That's why the pay is up. That's just the reality of economics. But if you believe that long-term working 32 hours instead of 40 is going to benefit you where it counts long-term in the pocketbook, it may for some, but you're going to have a ton of others where it does not, and you're going to have a lot of people working two 32-hour jobs or a 32-hour job and another 16-hour job to make it, because you cannot cut. You know, you may have productivity in AI. It doesn't mean that companies will ignore the productivity of human labor.
0: Right.
1: And if you take human labor and you say, we're going to make it less productive because we're taking away 8 hours a week. When you think about it, you're taking a day off.
0: Yeah.
1: You're making it basically a four-day work week from a five, not because the company wishes to do it, but because government has mandated it, which means you will lose 20% of that productivity of the human labor.
0: Yeah.
1: There are going to be consequences because of that, because companies are going to look, they're not going to sit there and say, hey, you know, AI is making it so we're more productive here, therefore let's become less productive over here.
0: Well, that, you know,
1: economics doesn't work that way.
0: It doesn't work that way. And they, you know, with that exemption level, there was some fluctuation they were looking at. They were going to come in and change where that exemption level was going to be, basically of how much you could pay or how little you could pay a person in terms of a salary where they would not be qualified for overtime. And you look at that and go, okay, but the person, right? If companies then come in and say, all right, what we'll do is as we hire on new people, if we were to go with this Bernie plan, we're going to have them take on more roles and we'll keep them at the bottom level of that, just above the exemption level. But there won't be, you know, if we're productive in that way and have to get competitive, we can start raising that pay. But they'll make that adjustment. Now, people will do what they have to do in their personal lives and either stay at that job or go work another job on the side or get a new job altogether. There will be these shifts, but there is not this magic wand, communist wand that Bernie can wave. This is Bernie trying to be relevant again. This is not the first time they've talked about this.
1: The wand and sickle.
0: Yeah, the wand and sickle, exactly. That's what's on the flag, the Bernie flag. But if you look at it, this is not the first time they've tried to do this. Well, we need to get, the government needs to say, basically determine what the value of any labor role is. The government can't do that. Only the free market can do it. Minimum wage should be zero. Zero. Now, no one's going to work for zero. I mean, there are volunteers. I volunteer. You volunteer. People volunteer for nonprofits, for causes. But we're not going to do that for a living because it's not a living. So I should be able to bid on a job. I should be able to, if I'm applying for a job, hey, give me a two-week tryout, and then let's determine what I'm worth. And then if you offer me something I can live with, great. If not, I'll move on. When the government comes in and sets these, well, it's got minimum wage. It's wrong to pay them anything less than that. Well, what are you talking about? Nothing is a living wage. A living wage, $100,000 a year? You're going to pay somebody $100,000 a year? You know, look at these big cities. Look out in L.A. and San Francisco. You're going to live on, you know, you're going to have eight roommates.
1: Yeah, when you look at the cost of living in California, the minimum wage should be $100 an hour if
0: exactly.
1: The Democrats really cared about
0: right.
1: the people.
0: Right. If you want, make it a living wage.
1: Right.
0: That's why I said wage. Now it sounds archaic when they say minimum wage should be $15. 15? Who's working? By the way, my four oldest granddaughters, all working. All of them make far above $15 an hour.
1: Well, and
0: I'm jealous.
1: Minimum wage is what? $7.35.
0: Yeah, right.
1: Minimum wage doesn't matter. People have found that out.
0: Exactly.
1: Minimum wage doesn't matter in Texas.
0: Exactly.
1: It doesn't matter.
0: If the companies need people, they're going to have to pay.
1: We are Red Eye Radio.
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4: Running through December 11th, that opportunity will be open for farmers to make elections and to enroll in one or the other of the programs.
3: Agriculture Undersecretary for Farm Production and Conservation Richard Fordyce acknowledges this is not a usual ARC PLC sign-up year due to the addition and formulation of over 30 million new base acres within USDA programs.
4: The legislation said if you've got over 30 million acres, you'll have to prorate those acres.
3: That prorated reduction at 3.69%. A reminder to eligible producers,
4: if they do not enroll, that farm will be ineligible for benefits.
3: Also announced, 2027 ARC PLC enrollment and election periods starting November 2nd and continuing through March 15th of next year. I'm Rod Bain reporting for the U.S. Department of Agriculture in Washington, D.C.
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0: is Eric Harley, and I'm Gary McNamara. Man, that the McLemore situation, AOC, she's not going to, she won't be supporting Ed Sheeran anymore.
1: All right.
0: His entire band
1: here
0: left,
1: you go.
0: Too.
1: Yeah.
0: It's like if you're, okay. you've got to be a racist anti-Semite.
1: Well, this is a prime example because Ed Sheeran he's huge. I remember when my wife took my son, my daughter, I don't know if both of my daughters went, all three of my daughters went, two or three of my kids went with my wife and saw him at the soccer stadium here. He performed. He's huge. But sorry, if you're not an anti-Semite, if you won't be doing what they're doing as an activist, you're gone. You're done. We're done with you.
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0: And he is Eric Harley, and I'm Gary McNamara. Coming up, 60 minutes in just 1 minute.
1: All right. I can't wait for that. Are we going to have the clicking, you know, noise from the clock? You know,
0: no.
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0: All right, so the whole 60 Minutes thing the other day, you know, Barry Weiss taking over CBS News and all that, and letting a bunch of people from 60 Minutes go and saying that we're going to be a news organization, not a political activist organization, in essence, is what she has said.
1: Right.
0: And then the numbers came out, the ratings for 60 Minutes, and everybody was on it. Dropped 21%. Last year's premiere, 10 million. This year's only 8 million, roughly. I'm rounding it off.
1: Right.
0: And it shows the incredible failure. You know, the analysis
1: right,
0: of it.
1: Right, right, right.
0: I think those numbers are great.
1: Actually,
0: to start
1: out
0: day one, I think those numbers are, this isn't propaganda. I have said all along, I don't know what she's going to do because you're going to lose anybody on the left. A significant portion of people on the right just have not watched 60 Minutes.
1: Right.
0: Right. And my point always has been that are they going to go back to CBS? Are they going to sit there and say, well, you know, I haven't watched 60 Minutes in 10 years or 20 years. Liberal. Those liberals or whatever.
1: Oh, yeah.
0: Are we not, like me, I mean, 60 Minutes, I'm sleeping. And unless it's a special interview that I'll watch later on, you know, that I can find online because it relates to the show, then I'll watch it. But I've not watched 60 Minutes, oh my gosh, since the 90s?
1: Even without our schedule being the way it is, I wouldn't be watching it today.
0: Well, it goes
1: again with few exceptions.
0: The 90s goes way before I started this show.
1: Mm-hmm, mm-hmm.
0: And so I look at it and say, I didn't know where the audience was going to be. And the point is, it's much like if you have a radio station that changes format. They were country for the longest time, and then decided to go soft AC, all Michael Bolton all the time. Uh-huh. Well, you're going to see a significant loss,
1: mm-hmm.
0: but on the first week or the first couple of weeks or the first month,
1: mm-hmm.
0: if you see, oh my gosh, we only have had a 20% loss, and you know we've got this base of an audience to start from. I would view that as being a success.
1: You're rebuilding. I mean, think about how teams rebuild in sports.
0: Well, the Cowboys, I mean, you're very familiar with the rebuilding. It's taken 30 years.
1: It's over 30 years now, but you need to remember, it's a slow process.
0: Remember the Bills, just to, you know, throw the arrows my way.
1: Yeah.
0: The Bills didn't make the playoffs for 17 years.
1: By the way, Dad said today, as I was leaving, he said, hey, listen, when all this is over and we transition back to, you know, normal, whatever normal is, he says, tell you what, we're not going to talk about doctors, medical charts, medications. And I said, or the Cowboys. And he goes, or the Cowboys. No. Yeah.
0: But
1: rebuilding a show like 60 Minutes, I mean, and trying to get a wider audience. You're going to have to get them. You're going to have to earn them back. You're going to have to, well, not back. You're going to have to earn them all over again, because if you think about it, a generation has passed, especially, I think, maybe moderate and right-leaning or just anyone who wants actual journalism. They're going to, we said this about, as you mentioned, Barry Weiss, what a Everest of a mountain that she has to build here or rebuild, and we don't know how you populate a newsroom in today's world with actual real journalists, because there aren't many. She's one of very few that we know of. But in that process, you're going to have to earn that audience. You're going to have to get them back and or earn new viewers, however you're going to do that. But that's going to take time.
0: Well, there was a couple of stories over the last month or so that hit on the Trump administration. It's like people are shocked that Barry Weiss actually, that she allowed the Trump administration to be attacked. She's not a Trump supporter.
1: No. No.
0: Even though she said where the Democrats have gone, she might vote for Trump. Remember that she had that
1: right.
0: Comment.
1: Remember she wrote the one piece, you know, Trump was right, I got it wrong, and Trump was right on, I forget on what it was.
0: But her point was never to be and the Democrats were trying to, you know, that's what they were trying to promote.
1: Mm-hmm.
0: This is going to be a network that supports Trump.
1: Yeah.
0: That was never the case of what she was promoting. She was promoting, we're going to be a news, we're going to criticize people when they need to be criticized. And we'll write stories, that both sides aren't at times going to like. But there should be no, I'm not shocked at anything that she has done when I view that she has, that they have done an unfair story. Just like anyone, you know, we'll point it out if Fox, we believe Fox did a terrible job. We'll point it out. We'll point out if Newsmax does a terrible job on something. We'll point out any news organization. If they do a bad job, yesterday we hit Fox. What did we hit Fox for? What was the story?
1: Mm-hmm.
0: Oh, on the woman with the knife trying to sneak. We had fun with that one.
1: Yeah.
0: She was never going to be, she wasn't changing CBS into a Newsmax.
1: No.
0: And anybody who thought
1: that was never going to be the case.
0: Right. But you and I said, I don't know where she goes. I don't know if the audience is there when you're promoting. We're going to be criticizing both sides here. If they deserve being criticized, but we're not going to be political activists. We are going to do news. And my point is bringing, you know, Republicans in. Republicans made the switch such a long time ago. where they're set with what they're doing on a Sunday night.
3: Yeah.
0: They're either gonna, if they're going to watch politics, it's going to be Fox, it's going to be Newsmax, it's going to be whatever, you know, whatever they're looking at online, whatever podcast they're watching. If on Sunday night, politics in that time is what they have gone to since, you know, 60 Minutes, as we believe, became a much more of a political activist show, not a news show.
1: Right.
0: And our thing was, can she bring them back? And remember, she's not a conservative.
1: Right.
0: She's basically still a liberal who believes in it. Go, you know, I wouldn't know where to tell her where to go. So the fact that they've got 80% of their audience may not be an audience. If it's a new audience, that's the whole point you'd have to find out with your market research.
3: Yeah.
0: Is it new audience? Is it, you know, are the numbers going to be this good? And I view those numbers as good just for a month or two because people are curious. You know, is it?
1: Well, that even is there an audience for it overall? Right. You know, well, we talked about this when John Malone from the Discovery Group. He's an executive. He's a big executive and owns. He's been a media mogul for a long time. But when they talked about taking over CNN, and they were about to make that deal or close that deal, and he said, you know, look, I think CNN should go back to the headline news, and you and I yawned and said, boring, because that's not what people want. I know what he was trying to say, that there should be real news. But the fact is that many people have been, I don't know, retrained, whatever you want to say, but their sensibilities have changed to the extent that they want some kind of brand that leans either right or left on their news. Now, real journalism, I've said it for years, plays a critical role in a free society. And I would hope that if this is going to be done right, that it would earn a very large audience for that reason. And it should be. It doesn't matter who's in office. It doesn't matter who these individuals vote for. It doesn't matter who Eric and Gary vote for. If we don't like what they're doing, we will tell you. And if you don't know that, it means you haven't been listening to this show for very long. And this is, we're not journalists. We're opinion givers. That's what we do. But in journalism, it should be the truth. It should be getting the truth to the American people. And I don't know what that looks like and how you do that. I don't know how Barry Weiss or anybody else does that in 2026 or beyond.
0: Well, when you look at, for example, what CNN did, and CNN, you know, bringing on Scott Jennings, bringing on Shermichael Singleton, they'll bring on, you know, Republicans and conservatives to have the arguing back and forth.
1: Right.
0: America doesn't want to hear that.
1: Yeah.
0: Because they haven't responded to that. Now, Scott Jennings, I haven't seen a lot of him lately. There haven't been a lot of viral clips from him.
1: Mm-hmm.
0: Is he still there at CNN? but I just haven't seen the clips in weeks.
1: Mm-hmm.
0: You know, a great clip from him that's being promoted on social media. Now, the clips on YouTube do great.
1: Mm-hmm.
0: Or on X, you know, when those clips are there. But the overall, you know, the show itself, ratings, not really. Not really. You haven't really seen it. My point is, and I'll even say this about the whole 60 Minutes thing, is it as simple as the fact that as long as you have the NFL introducing you and you've got 18 to 20 million people watching that Sunday afternoon game, no matter what, there's going to be enough people to watch 60 Minutes and keep it going and have people be at least inquisitive as to what's happening because you have such a massive lead in. And that's where it comes to real estate. If you still have if you have legit real estate where millions of people are still always tuning into your network, does that in itself mean you can put anything on after the NFL and you're going to do decently, whether it has a liberal spin, a little bit of a a more conservative spin or a, you know, straight new show, are you still going to be healthy in some kind of audience? I guess we'll see over the next 6 months as to where their ratings go on it. But when you have the NFL lead in, as you will till February, and so far I think the Wednesday game didn't perform as well as last year's Thursday's game, but I think the Sunday night game was through the roof.
1: Yeah, I think the Sunday night. Didn't they say the Cowboys game. Giants game?
0: Yeah, that was right. That was through the roof because right. and that's because the Dallas Cowboys are hopeless and America, that's their mood right now.
1: Yes, they want to watch America's team suffer because they just like watching suffering.
0: This is so much fun being a Bills fan right now. All right, we are Red Eye Radio.
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9: From ABC News, I'm Brian Clark. A nor'easter continues to impact the northeastern United States. That's also fueled big waves in coastal areas like Scituate, Massachusetts.
10: I didn't go too close because I didn't want to get knocked over by the waves or anything, but I was up there.
9: Big waves and high tide mean flooding, says ABC's Lionel Moise.
11: In Norfolk, Virginia, Elle Hodge watched from her front stoop as cars pushed water down the flooded street.
12: We get this at least four or five times a year.
13: Yeah.
12: It's like, we'll come out, it's like, oh, there it is again.
11: Farther up the coast, New York and New Jersey have declared a state of emergency as the storm and high tide combine for dangerous conditions. In Ocean City, New Jersey, the streets nearly empty. Vehicles that ventured onto the roadways using caution.
14: High winds are also a concern as the storm's blamed for one death in Brooklyn, New York. A tree fell on a New York City Housing Authority worker. It's not just the East Coast that's dealing with severe weather. Hurricane Nolo is lashing Hawaii with heavy rain. Parts of the Big Island could see more than 2 feet. Hilo resident Andrea Gill says,
15: a lot of events have been shut down out of the abundance of caution, and the rest of us are just kind of hunkered down and waiting.
14: Huge crowds continue to turn out in France. They are greeting Pope Leo, this group watching the Pope Mobile pass by en route to Lourdes, the sacred Catholic site. The Pope celebrated Mass there. He also addressed survivors of clergy abuse as he continues to draw huge crowds in the first official papal visit to France in 18 years. Police in the United Kingdom say several people were arrested on suspicion of offenses under the Explosives Act close to a major U.S. airbase. It's in the southwest of England. That's been a key hub for U.S. operations against Iran. 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
14: 4 of the 6 people killed in an explosion in Athens, Greece, were Americans.
18: The explosion happened Friday morning in the Plaka district, a popular tourist area near the ancient Acropolis. The blast sending debris across the surrounding block. 6 people who were initially reported missing were later found dead in the rubble. U.S. Ambassador to Greece Kimberly Guilfoyle confirmed that 4 of the victims were American citizens. 2 people in an adjacent building were injured. The U.S. State Department saying the explosion was caused by gas, and Greek officials are investigating. Dave Packer, ABC News.
14: Moderna's mRNA seasonal flu vaccine is now available for people 50 and older. And Dr. Omer Awan, a physician, explains what people eligible for this vaccine and a traditional flu shot should consider.
19: Talk to your doctor about which choice is best for you, but the mRNA flu shot is only approved for those 50 years of age and older. And a large trial showed that the mRNA shot was about 27% more effective than the standard flu shot.
14: The sheriff's office in Franklin County, North Carolina, says it fired a detective after an audit found that she repeatedly misused the county's Flock camera system to track a private citizen. The sheriff says the probe into Janet Leonard's been turned over to the county prosecutor's office, and that the county has suspended use of its Flock system indefinitely. I'm Brian Clark, ABC News.
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22: 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Gary McNamara and Eric Hurley talk about everything from politics to social issues and news of the day. Whether you're up late or you're just starting your day, welcome to the show from the Relief Factor Studios. 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
0: All across America, we are Red Eye Radio. He is Eric Hurley and I'm Gary McNamara. Good morning.
1: Hello.
0: Breaking news overnight. U.S. District Judge Timothy Kelly issued a temporary restraining order blocking Trump's ban on CNN, MS, whatever time it is, and Politico, and ordered White House officials to immediately return, reinstate, and restore the outlet's hard pass press credentials while their legal battle continues. The order will be effective for 14 days. Kelly wrote that the outlets had shown that they were likely to succeed on their claim that their White House hard passes were revoked without constitutionally adequate due process. This is a high bar, but the plaintiffs have met it. Kelly wrote of the standard for obtaining a temporary restraining order. Kelly also rejected, at least for now, the administration's national security justification, writing that the record lacks factual support for the contention that revoking the passes protected national security, or that restoring them would endanger it. Trump announced the ban last week, writing on social media that the three outlets could not shouldn't be able to constantly write or report fiction and lies. Not surprised by this, we said that. You know, the White House came and said there is no right, right for access to the White House, and that's true.
1: Right,
0: just because you know. If you know, we don't have a pass. Now, we haven't applied for a pass, but
1: yeah,
0: if we applied for a pass and got one, I'm sure they'd pull it within 6 months. Going, aren't you guys ever going to visit? Nah,
1: yeah,
0: we're down
1: you
0: here
1: need to
0: Texas.
1: Actually show up and use your pass.
0: Yeah, it's too far. It's too far.
1: Yeah.
0: You know, and there were two points. The both points we brought up were legal points. There is a political point, and we said it, and Scott Jennings repeated it. I'm not saying he took it from us, but he repeated the points that we made that were the political points behind it. But the legal points are that if you see here, and this is interesting because the administration said there's no First Amendment requirement for us to give, you know, anybody in the media access. That's not what CNN is claiming. And we talked about this the other day, that the first claim would not be a First Amendment, but a Fifth Amendment argument. And the Fifth Amendment argument comes from the fact that once you set up this process and allow everybody in, you just can't randomly kick somebody out unless you give them due process. That's actually the court ruling.
1: Right. Yeah.
0: So the First Amendment would come after the Fifth Amendment ruling. You could then argue the First Amendment issue, but even on the First Amendment issue, it would be a long road for the administration, that is because once you open it up, you don't have to open it up to anybody. But once you open it up and set certain rules and regulations that exist for pool coverage and they meet those expectations, you cannot kick them out because you don't like what they're saying.
1: Right.
0: That's the precedent on it.
1: Right.
0: All right. You know, you could make the claim, what would the founding fathers, think about that, and would they view your non-access as punishment by the government? I mean, we're never going to know on that one. But we figured that. On the political part of it, we didn't understand it. We said, why is he doing it? The biggest support he gets is when he argues with the mainstream media.
1: Right.
0: The biggest slam dunk the president has is when he's right on an issue and the media is wrong, which is a significant period of the time, and he can blast them on it, and he does.
1: Well, and he and his surrogates,
0: yeah,
1: all of his official surrogates,
0: right,
1: at the White House and in the cabinet, yeah, and on the staff have been able to do this without any problem from the beginning.
0: Now, the mistakes that he makes, in our humble opinion, is when he will take a question from them and point to them. They ask a question, and he says, where are you from? Oh, you're CNN. You're just fake news. Next. No. If they make a question that's ridiculous, attack.
1: Yeah, shut them down.
0: Everything is shutting them down on the argument. And right. So yeah. Scott Jennings really said the same thing we said, because, of course, CNN got to him, since it's, you know, there's that scuttlebutt out there that the president wants him as, you know, the doing the press briefings every
1: mm-hmm.
0: day.
1: Mm-hmm.
0: He just said, he goes, I think it's a mistake. He goes, you know, that the best thing he does is argue with the media. So politically, didn't think it was the right thing to do because he takes away one of his strengths. And the legal part of it, based on the precedent, we're not surprised that this happened at all.
1: Yeah.
0: You know, based right. on the precedent, so, you know, that we have from the, you know, from the courts.
1: Yeah.
0: So, yeah.
1: Yeah.
0: You know, and so that really, I mean, a lot of conservatives said this. Why would he do that? He's best when he argues. The other thing is that we don't understand, and got some blowback yesterday. Fox had the story on this. Trump embraced a socialist he's told voters to fear. Republicans are not thrilled. This is on Memdani. And we said, why is he doing this? Some Republican consultants say the president is stepping on the message as the party fights to keep the White House. 6 weeks before the midterms, President Donald Trump is complicating one of the Republican central campaign arguments against Democrats, warmly praising New York City Mayor Mamdani after repeatedly warning voters about the rise of socialism and communism on the left. I want him to be, quote, is what the president said, I want him to be a great mayor, and he's certainly got great potential, Trump told reporters as he patted Mamdani on the back. After the two leaders met Monday, the meeting where the two leaders discussed cost of living and housing issues isn't sitting well with Republicans fighting to keep control of the House and Senate midterms. All, quote, all of this is self-inflicted, off message and not helpful, a GOP strategist who asked to remain anonymous to speak freely told Fox News Digital.

0: year as the first socialist and first Muslim mayor of the nation's most populous city. A third GOP strategist, who was also granted anonymity, argued, it seems he keeps stepping on the message, making the election about how crazy the left is and communist and socialist, and then appearing with them and yucking it up. A top Trump supporter quickly took to social media to blast the encounter. I am a diehard Trump supporter, and today I'm feeling demoralized because Mamdani is a full-blown communist jihadist. He is the spiritual leader of the communist in America, and he met with the president today, less than 45 days before the midterms. So there you go.
1: Well, you know, the problem is that if you can't, it comes off as an endorsement.
0: Yeah.
1: And it comes off as an endorsement in the wake of everything Mamdani has already done and put into place and put into motion since he's been in office.
0: Well, our point even before that, which the Republicans won't confront, well, you had Cruz confronted and DeSantis confronted and Rand Paul confronted. You can't sit there and blast the incredible evil socialist and communist when you believe and are actively promoting that the government should have equity and ownership in companies.
1: Right.
0: And you've got the United States government with equity in 30 different American companies, 31 different companies right now, and then the president promoting getting equity and ownership, federal ownership of a Pentagon ownership of oil in Venezuela, so he can sell it below market prices, dump oil into the United States.
1: Right.
0: For God's sakes, you know, you can't promote socialism when you're doing socialist things.
1: And then say that the socialist mayor, that the communist mayor of New York City has great potential.
0: Right. I mean, it just, you know, and it's at times it is, you know, and I've seen a few articles on that. Is Trump worried about his legacy? Does he care about winning the midterms? You know, is there any caring at all about winning the midterms?
1: I wonder if it's just been given up. Look, my great concern in his first term was liberal tendencies that I thought would come from his daughter, who was no longer serving as an advisor and didn't in this second term. But we went over those liberal tendencies early on. His interview, one interview with Letterman, actually, back in the day. That was 2015. When he talked about, we have to take another look at single payer.
0: Yeah.
1: There were, you know, and it wasn't the only time he talked about that. And then the wealth tax. That he wrote about
0: book. That he promoted way back then, yeah.
1: Yeah. And those were the concerns before he was officially running. And then it has to be a concern after he's won the nomination and then goes on to win presidency. It's okay. The first term is going to be, you know, let's get some work done. And they did. A ton of accomplishments. And a ton of accomplishments going into the second term. But I don't want to hear these socialist ideas of handing out money. The housing bill, which was co-sponsored by Elizabeth Warren. I mean, and it didn't come to fruition yet. But how many things like that might happen?
0: Trump supported it.
1: No, he was on it.
0: Yeah.
1: It was actually part of the State of the Union.
0: I know.
1: He brought it up. And the liberals jumped all over it. Because what you're doing is you're opening up a massive door for massive government housing in the future and government control over housing.
0: Yeah, you think of the thing we shook our head when, you know, he's meeting with Xi and so worried about the influence of immigrants to this country who don't want to assimilate and then was saying,

0: we have to have 50,000 Chinese students over here when we know that's a source of spying in the United States.
1: Right.
0: If we don't have the 50,000 Chinese students over here, colleges go bust.
1: Right.
0: And we're shaking our head going, shut up.
1: Yeah. This is not an option.
0: Yeah.
1: This shouldn't be a goal.
0: What are you doing?
1: Right.
0: How do you justify it?
1: Right.
0: But the Republican Party let it go. They let so much of this go for the last 4 years, and now they're panicking.
1: And now they're panicking just weeks before the election.
0: Yep. But you can see now that Rand Paul told Newsmax he might run in 28.
1: Mm-hmm.
0: Cruz is going to run. DeSantis, just because of the criticism, he doesn't criticize the president directly. He criticizes the policies of the president.
1: Right, right.
0: But never mentions the president.
1: Mm-hmm.
0: Everybody's trying to soft sell it on the issues and not mention the president.
1: Mm-hmm.
0: But that's just a recent development in the last 3 weeks.
1: Right. And the people come and go. Look, if you're going to promote something, if you're going to be part of a real movement, you have to stand for it day one and throughout. And the Republican Party, if they were against these policies, should have spoken up.
0: Yeah.
1: And they didn't. And we're hearing it more and more, but it's too late for the midterm. Everything now is about 28. I don't know what's going to happen at the midterm. I really do hope that Americans know the threat that is the radical left. And I hope that will control the midterm. And that the GOP, if they do retain the House and Senate, can get it together and say, all right, we need to make some adjustments.
0: Yeah, I think when you said it earlier, you said, look, everything from the GOP is fixable. The insanity on the left is not fixable.
1: It's not reversible.
0: And the things
1: in fact,
0: that they
1: it's
0: want,
1: going the opposite yeah, direction.
0: And the things they want to do, and they admit it, is to destroy the country through destroying the Constitution.
1: When one of my adult children comes to me with an issue that they have, the first question I have, is it fixable? For the things that are fixable, then let's get to work on a plan. And for the GOP, these things are fixable. For the Democratic Party, they're not.
0: We are Red Eye Radio.
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0: We are Red Eye Radio. He is Eric Harley, and I'm Gary McNamara. Welcome, and good morning. I have time to play it because we've got just a ton of audio cuts coming up. You hear the latest Bill Burr on Luigi Mangione?
1: All right, let's hear it.
0: He's talking about CEOs. Here we go. All
19: right. You know, this whole thing that, you know, we live in a world where, like, if somebody tells their version of the truth of what's going on, And especially if it is true, like they have to, like, you know, it's like they're trying to escape Russia in the 80s. It's insane. And it's like, I thought this was like, this is an American company. What's going on here? And they all seem to function like the CIA, which is really sort of like indicative of that you're kind of doing something wrong. I mean, if you look at all of this stuff, like the response to the Luigi thing. Was not to be like, well, hey, maybe we need to look at what we're doing. If what we're doing makes some crazy person do this, their response was to take their faces off of the internet and get security. It's like, you don't think you need to examine? You know what I mean? It's like, you're not the president. You're just the CEO of a business.
0: Yeah, so if somebody posted, they said, so if somebody assassinates Bill Burr, then all comedians should think about what drove people what drove this crazy person to do this? You should examine your comedy.
1: Yeah, I mean, if, again, there are proprietary things in every line of business, including comedy, by the way. There are a lot of comedians that will say, you can't use your cell phone while we're doing this routine at this location because we're workshopping this material for a special. And so what he's trying to say is, if you've got something to hide, you need to change what you're doing. Well, that applies even to comedy, as you point out.
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2: And he is Eric Carley, and I'm Gary McNamara. So yeah, it's just incredible, because what Bill Burr is saying is that healthcare companies, instead of getting security and taking their CEO pictures off, should try to go to the root cause of what causes a crazy person to kill them and maybe change their policies. Well, that's absolutely insane, because number one, he isn't being specific. Point out the crime that is worth the death penalty that they committed. Well, refusing care to people. Well, was it in the contract that you signed? Are you saying that they should provide something that is not inside the contract? And if they don't, because there is a legal recourse. There is a legal recourse to sue insurance companies, whatever. If it's in the contract and they say, we're not going to cover it, there is a legal recourse. And the first thing to do is you go to the press. And the TV stations would love something like this. I've got this particular disease. It's supposed to be covered. Here's my deductible. They won't. What TV station wouldn't go with that story?
3: In fact, I've seen it happen.
2: Yeah. Everyone would go with that. And you publicize the daylights out of it. The first reaction, but that's not happening. That's not the case with the CEO. The case is, you hear Democrats saying it, no insurance company should refuse treatment for anything. That's not how it works. That's like saying my auto repair company, once I buy the car, it doesn't matter what the warranty is. Everything has to be free. Well, sorry, we don't cover tires because that's normal wear and tear. What do you mean? You should provide full coverage for the car no matter what.
3: Well, he pretends as if they're committing an offense and that they should go out of their way to not commit that offense.
2: So they don't get murdered.
3: So that they don't get murdered.
2: Right. This is the insanity from the left.
3: It's bizarre.
2: Just like,
3: and it's just like AOC saying, well, you have to understand regarding the same murder of Brian Thompson, when people get their claims denied, they see that as an act of violence. So they should work on denying fewer claims, basically, is the implication.
2: Right.
3: And with Bill Burr, well, something needs to change with these companies if one of these CEOs gets murdered in cold blood. You're insane.
2: Yeah, I know.
3: You're giving justification to the murderers and to the left that has become more and more violent, that is accepting now murder as a solution.
2: Look at it. Jonathan Turley, because we had mentioned the poll done by a Democrat think tank. This was a Democrat think tank that did the entire poll. It appears that nothing says saving democracy like an old-fashioned military coup. According to a new Democratic survey of Democrat voters, 60% of Democrats would support a coup to get rid of President Trump. It is akin to supporting drive-by shootings to bolster nonviolence.
3: Yeah.
2: I mean, it's just,
3: right.
2: It's insane. That 60% of Democrats polled said a military coup, and the way the question was, you know, would you feel positive towards this? And 60% of Democrats, 59 point something, I think it was, said yes, they would feel very positive or somewhat positive if this happened in order to, and the polling place, the Democrat polling place, put it in quotes because they knew it wasn't true. To save the Constitution, would you destroy the country by allowing a military coup in order to take out this president?
3: Right. Well, you know, I mean,
2: that's what hate does.
3: You know, and going back to the Bill Burr thing, remember when Dave Chappelle was attacked on stage at a comedy festival? Had that attacker taken the life of Dave Chappelle, heaven forbid,
2: yeah,
3: would Bill Burr say, well, as comedians, we need to do a better job at, I don't know, explaining our jokes, toning our comedy down, ignoring completely or banning certain topics on stage?
2: You know, I was telling you in our pre-show meeting, I happened to catch, I didn't catch the entire thing, but I caught about 40 minutes of it. And it was Jeff Foxworthy being interviewed by Jason Alexander, his podcast.
3: Mm-hmm.
2: Him and film director Peter Tilden do a podcast. It's actually pretty good. I mean, they've actually brought on good guests. When they brought on Jeff Skunk Baxter, and the first questions were on, is Jeff Skunk Baxter, former member of Steely Dan, and the Doobie Brothers, and a great session guitarist, is also one of the world's leading experts on missile technology, and he works as a contractor, has top secret clearance to the Pentagon, and plays war games because he thinks out of the box, and he plays the enemy of America. And they asked him about Russia, how strong is Russia? And they go, we really don't worry about Russia. Mm-hmm. It's interesting. It was fascinating. He goes, we don't really worry about them. China, mm-hmm. yes. Russia, you know, no. But Jeff Foxworthy was on, and Jeff Foxworthy said he was considering quitting stand-up, really, after COVID. He said he had to stop. He used to do a joke, you know, say, you know, why do men do this and women do that? Mm-hmm. He said, I had to change it to, why do I do this and my wife does that? And I went, oh, my God, I noticed that. I mm-hmm. actually noticed. And he said, we had to start censoring ourselves. And he said, one thing I found out, he said, comedians, entertainers, you're successful when you go by your instinct. And your instinct, you want to make people laugh, and you also want to tell the truth. And he said, that's not the culture that we live in today. Whoa. That was fascinating.
3: Right. Yeah.
2: But he admitted he wanted to quit because he said, it got no fun when I had to start censoring myself because could the audience handle it or would there be a blowback on it? I'm so happy I do this business. I'm telling you, I'm so happy. I really am. I don't have to censor anything that I believe at all. But then again, as you and I have said, nothing we believe is controversial.
3: No.
2: And I'm sure somebody would run on the show, the controversial, right, you know, Red Eye Radio. What? What opinion do I hold that's controversial? What opinion do I hold that's radical in any way? None.
3: Well, I don't. And I'm not willing to change my convictions based on what other people are doing or what everybody else is doing. That will never change my convictions.
2: No.
3: It won't.
2: All right. I want to make sure we get some of this because the House again held a hearing on protecting, you know, women in sports. Mm. It's really just amazing, the insanity that is out there. And this is ahead of one of the women's organizations. It was an intercollegiate. Oh, I don't think I have it. Do I have it here? The actual name of it. But it's the group that defends biological women.
3: Mm.
2: And it's their co-founder, Kim Jones.
3: Mm. Right.
2: Here we go. And by the way, Democrats didn't show for this.
3: Yeah, right.
2: Okay,
3: yeah.
4: You can protect the boy who wants to take a spot on a girl's team, or you can protect the girl for whom the spot was designated. You can protect women's sports to celebrate female athletes and recognize women as champions, or you can use women's sports as a place to compare women to less talented males and to teach women that men must be prioritized. We can't do both. We must make a choice.
2: That's the misogyny right there, mm-hmm. as she pointed out. This is a volleyball player, high school volleyball player, who said she felt blindsided by what happened to her.
5: Not only did I feel uncomfortable on the court, but off the court. All of us girls do our normal things. We get undressed unconsciously, trusting our friends next to us. We have girl conversations. We take girl pictures, videos, and everything like that. So to be told days after that there was a boy in the locker room where we get undressed and there was a boy on the other side of the court, it just is very hurtful, and it feels as if our protection was just stripped away from us, and they don't care.
2: No, they don't care at all. And by the way, she's an oppressor, not a victim, right? That's how it goes. Here is Senator Marsha Blackburn yesterday talking about it.
6: Thank you so much to you all for being here today. Thank you for the testimony. Thank you for being willing to stand for young girls and women. My daughter was an athlete and a track runner, a cross-country runner. She was great. And so was my daughter-in-law. She was a swimmer and a soccer player. And now I have a granddaughter who is into swimming and into gymnastics. And my granddaughter will spend hours on her gymnastics, her cartwheels, and she is mesmerized when she sees female athletes on TV, because that is a role model for her. That's what she wants to be. She's dreaming that big dream. And in Tennessee, we have young girls every afternoon after school that are out in the driveway bouncing that basketball. They want to be a Lady Vol. They want to play on that team. They want to be able to wear that jersey and have that as a part of their experience. Now, one of the things, and Senator Britt mentioned this and touched on it so well, the Democrats did not have a witness today. They did not show up. They did not participate in the hearing. They didn't ask any questions, and it is because they know they are wrong.
2: And that's true. We all know that. Because if they thought they were right and had an argument, we all know that they would be there.
3: Oh, yeah.
2: And they're not there because they know they can't defend it. And it's really amazing because, as you and I have said, you know, we criticize. We have our beliefs, and our beliefs are conservative beliefs, and we believe they're traditional and really non-controversial beliefs.
3: Mm-hmm.
2: We're not radicals in any way, manner, or form. We believe in the Constitution of the United States, and we explain why. We get into the minutiae of why we believe everything that we believe. The Democrats, and so we will criticize Republicans when we believe they're wrong, as you see going on right now. Republicans are criticizing each other, mm-hmm. as they should. That's healthy in our democracy.
3: Mm-hmm.
2: The Democrats, the reason that we fear them way more than Republicans, as you said earlier, anything the Republicans are proposing is easily fixable within the Republican Party. These things with the Democrats can't be.
3: No,
2: you know,
3: they cannot.
2: The radical transgender movement, the racism of the misogyny of the radical transgender movement, the racism of the anti-Semitism of identity politics, of judging people by groups and not individuals, the active promotion of willing to destroy the Constitution, getting rid of the Electoral College, getting rid of the Senate, getting rid of the Supreme Court, getting rid of the president. And they would do that by putting it under the House, which would, legislative house, which would destroy all those institutions and destroy the country. They wish to get rid of the separation of powers, which is the key part of the Constitution, more important than even the Bill of Rights. You don't have the separation of powers. Watch your Bill of Rights go away. And the fact is, that is an absolute destruction of the society that we live in that Democrats are proposing.
3: Yeah.
2: What you're seeing with the Republican Party is, okay, temporary socialist policies and the BS being thrown out that they actually work. Well, they don't work, and the Republicans are finding that out, and that's why there can be a change of heart there, which is why I will vote Republican 100%, and I will vote, I got my invitation to apply for my mail-in ballot because I'm old.
3: Oh, yeah. You don't want to have to, walk all the way to the car.
2: And it was like it's like the process to do it. And I go, to hell with that. I'm just going to go to the polls.
3: Yeah.
2: We have early voting. I go to early voting.
3: Sure.
2: And it's like, well, it may be a couple of miles away. I don't care.
3: Yeah.
2: I'll be there.
3: Right.
2: We are Red Eye Radio.
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2: We're ready for you. He's Eric Cronin. I'm Gary McNamara. Sorry, the Babylon Bee again.
3: Oh, yeah?
2: This headline. To promote racial equity, Nicole Hannah Jones abandons daughter at crack house.
3: Wow.
2: Oh, it's just brutal.
3: Well.
2: All right. I don't know. I think my favorite story of the day still has to be the Palestinian Rachel Dolezal. That's
3: something you thought would never come back.
2: I know.
3: Once you thought, okay, there could only be one person that tries that.
2: Yes. White,
3: this was such a hold my beer moment.
2: A white Jewish Israeli woman has been parading for years.
3: Yeah.
2: That she is
3: A Palestinian
2: black
3: descent, and she's black.
2: Black, right.
3: Yeah. And
2: she's been using bronze on her face.
3: She was confronted, and they said, you need to issue an apology. So she came out and admitted it.
2: Yes.
3: Said, nope, she's a white woman of privilege.
2: Of privilege, yes.
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5: From ABC News, I'm Brian Clark. Over 100,000 power outages reported right now from Virginia to Massachusetts as an early season nor'easter continues to batter the East Coast. These waves crashing into the Jersey Shore, where coastal flooding's a major concern. The storm is blamed for one death, says ABC's Krista McNally in New York City.
6: In Brooklyn, a tree fell on a NYCHA employee as he was walking through a parking lot. Police say the 56-year-old had trauma throughout his body, and he was pronounced dead at Brookdale University Hospital.
7: Broke my heart.
6: There were calls for 391 downed trees in the city as of 9 in the evening on Saturday, according to the New York City Department of Parks.
5: And Hawaii's bracing for its second hurricane in less than 2 months. Rain and flooding, the major concerns on the Big Island as a result of Hurricane Nolo. Hawaii County Mayor Kimo Alameda tells ABC these major storms also bring long-lasting impacts.
8: We import a lot of things. So, you know, if a disaster hits and we lose the ability to bring in air or ocean, then we're stuck and we're, you know, 14 days away from no food or fuel.
5: President Trump has signed a disaster authorization for Hawaii. Several homes have been evacuated near an air base in southern England after several men were arrested for what British authorities called explosive offenses. That base is used by the U.S. Air Force and serves as a key hub for U.S. military operations in Iran. In Lourdes, France.
9: Frères et sœurs, pèlerins venus de France et du monde entier.
5: Pope Leo celebrating Mass at the sacred Catholic shrine. He also doubled down on his criticism of euthanasia and assisted dying as he continues the first official papal visit to France in 18 years. You're listening to ABC News.
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5: Moderna's mRNA seasonal flu shots now available for people age 50 and above. And Dr. Omer Awan explains why the mRNA shot can do more than a traditional flu vaccine.
12: It can be tailored and matched more appropriately to the circulating flu strains that are occurring, and that can provide potentially better protection against the flu.
5: So far, it's only approved for people over 50, but that could expand following additional research. Rome's iconic Colosseum reopened to visitors Saturday. It had been closed for 3 days after a maintenance worker died on the site. British tourist Katharina Gilbert said,
14: "It's really sad if anyone dies in their line of work. Purely as a visitor, as long as I'm being safe and conscious of my surroundings, I feel personally safe."
5: 22-year-old Andrea Moretti fell from a cable while installing a new illumination project. More than 7 million people visit the Colosseum in Rome each year. Police in the San Francisco Bay Area are looking for a suspect who they say stole a purse from a woman while she was visiting her friend's grave. Police Sergeant Jason Wallman in Colma said it was stolen from the victim's vehicle.
1: As far as I know, it was from an unlocked vehicle, so the person in this incident left her vehicle unlocked, and the suspect opened the vehicle, obtained the purse, and then fled the scene.
5: I'm Brian Clark, ABC News.
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16: Now, it's Red Eye Radio. Gary McNamara and Eric Harley talk about everything from politics to social issues and news of the day. Whether you're up late or you're just starting your day, welcome to the show from the Relief Factor Studios. 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
2: All across America, we are Red Eye Radio. He is Eric Harley, and I'm Gary McNamara. Welcome. Two things to start off the show before we get to the meat and potatoes, high-carb content of the show. First off, I heard yesterday, driving into work, and I saw this over the last couple of days on X. It was all over the place.
3: Yeah,
2: you know, the worst songs of all time. And so, you know what the worst song was in that one particular poll? I mean, who knows how legitimate it is, whatever. I mean,
3: right,
2: it's all subjective, but the worst song was "We Built This City," Starship.
3: Oh, yeah, these were the worst songs to go number one.
2: Is that, oh, okay, yeah. Worst songs to go number one.
3: Yeah,
2: okay,
3: yeah,
2: okay.
3: Yeah.
2: That,
3: and I saw that meme, yeah.
2: And so driving into work and I hear a commercial using that song. It said, "We built this for comfort." And it was it quilted northern quilted toilet paper?
3: Well,
2: I'm not kidding you. Burst out laughing.
3: If you're
2: going to
3: build anything for comfort, that's going to be it, right?
2: I know. I just burst out laughing.
3: Seriously.
2: And the other thing is, I've done things in my life that I consider heart-stopping. All right? Mm-hmm. For example, when I went up with the Thunderbirds in an F-16.
3: Mm-hmm.
2: You know, when I sat there and looked into the mouth of Mount St. Helens and hiked the mud flows. When I flipped and crashed the race car at Texas Motor Speedway. You know, some of the things I've done, you know, being in the international sailing race, crewing for them because I knew the best sailor in the world at that point, and he did business with the radio station that I worked at. All great stuff. Nothing compared to yesterday.
3: Mm.
2: I'm getting my echocardiogram.
3: Mm-hmm.
2: And, you know, they're doing it. And they got the thing on your chest, the ultrasound, whatever.
3: Yeah.
2: And I'm like, I wonder if I can see it. So I turned my head and it was right there. There's my heart beating.
3: Yeah.
2: Most amazing thing ever. Most amazing thing. And then they colorized it so you can see both chambers. You can see the non-oxygen blood, which they call blue blood, which really is not blue.
3: Mm-hmm.
2: But they put the color blue on it to show the difference.
3: Right.
2: And so I can see the blood flowing through my heart. Now, I'm watching this, not realizing it's in real time in my heart, and it took about, you know, and it's my heart. And it took me about 10 seconds, and I went, oh, my God, that's my heart in real time. That's what's going on right now. Blew me away. Absolutely blew me away.
3: Yeah.
2: And all I could think is life, intelligent design, all that stuff.
3: Yeah.
2: Because you're just like, how the hell does that thing keep on going?
3: Yeah.
2: Just it was really one of the most incredible moments of my life, watching your own heartbeat and the blood actually pump, you know, in and out of your heart. That was just mind-boggling to me. It just shows me how, you know, how precious all life is. That's what it actually did. I went, wow, my God, life is precious.
3: Yeah, I remember seeing the first couple of ultrasounds of babies.
2: Oh, I can imagine that. Yeah. That has to be mind-blowing.
3: And it wasn't somebody who I knew that was pregnant. I would just walk into strangers having these ultrasounds. I just thought I'd just walk into the room, check it out.
2: He's creepy.
3: And, well, you know, I thought, why not?
2: knock, knock. You almost did a Beavis there. It was sort of like a...
13: That looks like a baby.
2: Beavis would do something like that. Ultrasound, let's go see it.
3: My son...
2: Fire.
3: Pulled his... So he's in the ultrasound. He takes his hand, which is down by his side. He's still in the womb. Takes his hand down by his side, pulls it up. It's pointed like a gun. I couldn't tell any of the liberal doctors this. Pointed like a gun, and then puts it back in his holster. I still have that. I still have that ultrasound. And I thought, all right, he's going to have to be one of those, like, those trick shooters, you know, mm-hmm. where you go to a, I don't know where you even go these days to see one. Probably at the Fort Worth Stock Show. Probably the only place you could go. But I thought to myself, that's going to have to be his career. He has a pretty good shot. But then, I mean, just throughout the years with grandchildren, and from that point on, it was mostly like recordings. I wasn't actually in the room.
2: Mm-hmm.
3: You know, and so then, like, watching when the twins were born, we were at a trade show downtown Dallas. My daughter goes into labor, and then I have to leave. You have to stay behind and do some work there at the trade show.
2: I'll never forget that. Yeah.
3: And it was that was in August of 2006. They just turned 20.
2: Wow.
3: Last month, and so twins, and they put them in the same glass bassinet, facing each other,
2: oh.
3: as they wheeled them out of delivery down to the nursery, and they were talking to each other. They were already vocalizing. They both were vocalizing. And I think they were saying, this is the guy that has all the money. But I have the video from one of my old phones.
2: Oh, gosh, no, they're liberals?
3: Yeah, right. This is... That guy up there filming us, he's the one with all the money. And it was, I had this in one of my old phones, and it's one of the most amazing things that you'll see. But, yeah, you think of things like intelligent design and how things work. I've had, I don't know how many MRIs over the years. One MRI I had was head to toe, and it was over 6 hours long. And good thing that my left ear is almost deaf. Because that noise probably would have gotten to me, but it didn't for some reason. Maybe because I was in a heavy metal band and the noise I created mm-hmm. in my band was worse than an MRI, quite frankly. You look at the images that they pull, you know, with today's technology and what they can do and the tests that they can do. And it's amazing. Well, watching them work with my dad last week, you know, it's amazing. And they were... all of the doctors were incredible because he's, you know, so far he's not had any cognitive issues. And so he's aware of everything going on at the moment. He's aware of all of his meds that he has to take. And, you know, he's been battling cancer since November of 22. And all of these things, but it's, you know, he's like on it, but I'm freaking out over the technology, but also the ability of

0: You mentioned the things that, you've done in terms of the adrenaline kick. For me, it was getting on a bull. It wasn't so much the adrenaline as it was the earth coming up to meet my face so quickly.
1: When you rode a bull?
0: Yeah, when I rode a bull.
1: I've never done that, and I will never do that.
0: Well, I never should have done it. My buddy Eddie talked me into it. We trained for, it must have been, I don't know, an hour, but a full hour. But it was, you know, but you think about all the dumb things we've done over the years, but all the things you do to, the human body goes through even without any kind of, like, severe injury. But then, you know, you think about disease, whatever it might be, and injury and all of that, and the ability to heal. When I was, who was it? Somebody, I think it was one of the, it was the wide right for San Francisco, and they said he's going to be out for 10 weeks for the 49ers. He's going to be out for 10 weeks because of surgery. 10 weeks? If you operate.
1: You said the wide right?
0: Yeah. I think it was he wide right or wide receiver? Wide receiver.
1: Wide receiver, yeah.
0: I'm thinking of the Super Bowl.
1: you're thinking the Bills in Norwood here?
0: I'm thinking of Bills in Norwood. Wide right. The wide receiver. And he's going to be out for 10 weeks. And I'm thinking 10 weeks for surgery? No. 10 weeks? And it's because, first of all, I thought about that Canadian story that we did, the waiting list in Canada.
1: Yeah.
0: Well, athletes have their, I mean, they have their own medical system. You know, these professional athletes have to.
1: Oh, yeah. They've got their own doctors.
0: You know, their own doctors, their own medical facility to take care of all of that because they need the players back on the field.
1: What got to me was, you know, once I set up and I was talking, you know, to the technicians that were just, that were great. And I just said, that was amazing. Oh, that's the most amazing thing that's ever happened to me in my life, watching my own heartbeat and watching the blood flow through it.
0: Mm-hmm.
1: And by the way, everything's fine. It was just routine scanning at my age. There was, you know, so just so people know. And I just said, and I'm just sitting here thinking, I almost died at birth. My mm-hmm. lungs collapsed.
0: Mm-hmm.
1: My lungs collapsed when I was born, and I had a hernia at the same time. They didn't think I was going to make it, the first day that I was born. So seeing a heart pump, and this Sunday I turned 71, watch it and think about it, and then tell them, you know, about my dad being 100 years old and a heart pumping for 100 years and 5 months. And you just, how incredible that is, just life. I was almost lost for words. It was just a thing like, my God, the human body is a damn miracle.
0: Yeah.
1: And really, when you think about it, it really, really is. So, It was one of the best days of my life yesterday, even before they gave me the results. And of course, my cardiologist said, if there's anything wrong, we'll give you a call. So I'm out doing lawn work. I come back in. There's a call. Yeah. And, you know, then I'm reading the message. We need to talk to you right now. I'm like, oh, no, they said they're only going to call if there's a problem. Otherwise, I'll see him at the follow up meeting. And I call back. They go, oh, just wanted to let you know everything's fine.
0: Yeah,
1: you're fine. I'm like,
0: yeah.
1: Oh God! But that like minute there before, you know, when I was calling back, actually I was still fine because I knew my heart was, I knew it was fine. But that was all good stuff. But we do have, with all the bad news you're hearing about Republicans and everything, we do have some good news.
0: Yeah.
1: Right, yep.
0: Okay.
1: Ready for this?
0: Sure.
1: We have to start with good news.
0: All right.
2: You guys are just all negative on everything.
1: No, we just report what's going on.
0: Yeah. Also, shut up.
1: Yes. Even amid voter frustration over the economy and the Iran war, Republicans remain more popular than Democrats heading into Election Day, according to a new NBC poll. Republicans have a net favorability rating 8 points higher than Democrats, according to the latest NBC News poll.
0: Okay. Right.
1: The GOP is viewed favorably by 36% and unfavorably by 49%, while Democrats fare even worse, 29% favorable and 50% unfavorable.
0: Hmm. Now, let's hope that this is one time that NBC gets their poll right.
1: By the way, that's 7 points, not eight.
0: Okay.
1: They said eight, that's seven. With pollsters predicting President Donald Trump's party is in trouble, the poll raises an obvious question. Why aren't Democrats benefiting?

0: getting more from voter dissatisfaction. Jeff Horwitt, a Democrat pollster whose firm Hart Research Associates helped conduct the NBC News survey, acknowledged that the Democratic Party remains in a terrible position as a brand nationally. Well, I mean, it's because, you know, look, it's because the things that they believe are so insane, and that sits in the back of people's minds.
1: Yeah.
0: People are worried about the economy, and that's the whole thing. That's why I can't predict this kind of election. Well, I don't really predict elections because each one is unique in its own way.
1: Right.
0: Because the economy is killing, and its prices. And I saw Republicans out there yesterday. But the latest prediction for the GDP is 5.1%. Why aren't we talking about the great economic news? Because every time you bring it up, people, and you say the economy's doing great, people say mine isn't. So every time you bring up the good news, Biden did the same thing. But this is great, and this is great, and we said it back then. The only thing that matters is prices. That's it. If it was, I don't even think the Iran, I don't think the Iran war would lose the Republicans in November if it wasn't for prices.
1: Right.
0: I don't think it would, because I think most people understand about, you know, Iran. But it's the prices. On the Democrat side, it's the insanity. For example, on the radical transgender movement yesterday, you know, the hearings that they had again. No Democrat showed.
1: No
0: questions, no witnesses, nothing. They know they can't argue the point. It's the most misogynist thing I've ever seen in my lifetime covering politics from any political party. It's absolute hate for biological women. It's misogyny. It's women hatred. And they know they can't defend it, so they just don't show up.
1: Right.
0: And it's just, I mean, to me, it's just incredible. And then I think people understand also the identity politics, that they judge people by groups and not individuals. You see the things that they promote, destroying the Constitution, still defunding the police, defunding the military. And people look at it and go, my God, these people are nuts.
1: Well,
0: and
1: so there's that's the problem.
0: There's a great debate going on, even though we don't think the Republicans are doing great on the economy.
1: Well,
0: these people are crazy. Would they actually improve it or not?
1: Where's the worst threat? The worst threat is Democrats getting power again. And if they get power again, they're going to go bonkers, and they're going to do it fast. They'll do everything they can to pack the court. They'll do everything they can to implement as much as they can
0: of
1: the DSA.
0: It'll be tough to pack the court because they can't do that for...
1: Well, that's what I'm saying. Yeah. They're going to make every effort to move in that direction. They're going to make every effort to... to do the entire DSA list.
0: Yeah.
1: Now, they can't do that without, again, doing away with the Constitution.
0: And then they're going to go after Trump because they're going to try to impeach him again. People say, well, why would they do it if the DSA doesn't want to do it?
1: But those are their promises.
0: I believe they will do it. And I believe they will do it because...
1: I'm talking about what I was saying. Yeah.
0: These
1: are their promises of what is each side promising? Right now, the GOP isn't delivering, but what is the left promising to do? Those promises become threats very quickly, and I think that's a problem, and that's the reason the Democrats aren't benefiting more from what's going on with the GOP. The GOP's got to get it in order, but too late for the midterm.
0: Yeah, it's too late.
1: We'll see what they do for 28.
0: Yep.
1: But you can't fix what's going on with the left.
0: We are Red Eye Radio.
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14: 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He's a-

0: We are Red Eye Radio. He's Eric Carlin. I'm Gary McNamara. Welcome and good morning. An explanation of the polls. We got to do this every election season. And after some of the response that I know that I got here in the last day, we'll bring that up again. Plus, the president and Iran again. Here we go. China also all on the way.
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0: And he is Eric Cronin. I'm Gary McNamara. Download our Red Eye Radio app today, and you can listen when you choose. You know, yesterday we looked at some of the polling numbers out there. We looked at some polling numbers that actually are positive for Republicans to start the show.
16: Mm-hmm.
0: And, of course, yesterday when we were talking about the polling numbers and the challenges the Republicans face, the first thing that we got, even after we said, look, it doesn't matter whether I believe the polls or you believe the polls. It's the fact that Republicans believe those polls and apparently their own internal polls are showing the same thing. That's why they're acting like they're acting. We do not create the polls. We have never said that the polls are completely accurate. We said if you look at, because we know that's ridiculous, we said if you look at all of the polls, though, from Republican to Democrat, and they all seem to be moving in one direction, that's something that you should be concerned about, either in a positive or a negative way.
16: Mm-hmm.
0: Doesn't matter. I mean, people hear what they want to hear. You guys promoting these fake polls? We're not promoting anything. We're telling you what the polls say and how the Republicans are responding to them and the stories from Republicans and the things that they're doing just weeks before the midterm are an indication that they agree with the polls. So it doesn't matter, as I said yesterday, and I just wish sometimes people would actually listen to what we say and not what they think we say, is the fact that it doesn't matter whether I believe in the polls or you believe in the polls, or whether you say, I've never been polled, I've never been polled before. So it doesn't matter whether we believe that or not, or whatever, thing you want to say that to try to convince people that polls are not accurate. They may not be, but it's how the people that are running for office and the party, that either party, how they respond at that particular point, and whether what they say matches what the polls say. That's what we bring to you.
16: Yeah.
0: So just wanted to make that, very, very, very simple, because that's not complicated and it's not us. We don't really make many predictions. And when we do, that's because it's so slam dunk. But I don't know what's going to happen in this election. I don't know. As the NBC poll said, and what we have found out, too, people agree with polls that agree with their opinion. And they disagree with polls that doesn't agree with their opinions. They don't really know, how the poll was done.
16: Right.
0: It's just like, well, I don't believe polls if they don't agree with me.
16: Mm-hmm. Right.
0: So there you go.
16: All right.
0: So, but the latest NBC poll says the Republicans remain more popular than Democrats overall favorability. But is that what's going to change the election? Will it be the actual issues? Will it be the economy? Will it be the fact of the Democrats, the public believes, are bat soup crazy on the issues?
16: Well, there's the problem is that the Democrats have is that, who was it, Ron White? You can't fix stupid. You can't fix crazy when it's gone this far. When it comes to the economy, I don't know if people are willing to hold out more or longer for hope when it comes to pricing. But is the holdout for pricing a better choice than going with what you know is absolute radical?
0: And you really believe, this is the thing for independents, do independents really believe that if the Democrats get into power, that what they believe, which is socialism and even more taxation and more spending, is going to get you where you want to get? Now, we have said that the public, for the most part, looks at the president in power and blames them for the economy, if it's good or if it's bad. And as we've stated, you can't ignore prices because that's people's own personal economy. But when the Republicans say, look at the insane inflation that started during the Biden administration, there's a significant portion of people that remember that. They remember inflation at, 9%. So will they say, all right, let's give the Republicans a couple more years, on this because the Democrats are crazy? We'll get to some of the audio cuts from the hearing yesterday from women that are like, my God, what in the hell's going on?
16: Yeah.
0: You know, with Democrats, why won't they protect women? And we've always stated that there is a benchmark there. You know, the Democrats will say, well, they keep bringing it up. It's not really an issue at all. They keep bringing it up in order to hide the economy. Well, some may. We don't. We bring it up for one reason and one reason only. If you are not willing at all to be a critical thinker, to look at something that is so clear, it's so self-evident to people what a woman is and a man is, and you refuse to do it when you can't define a woman, when you promote hate, absolute misogyny towards biological women, threatening them, when the whole argument from the left is so bat soup crazy on an issue like this, if it's a nothing burger for the Democrats, if they believe that it's something that Republicans are using just in order to hide the bad economic situation. And that's not true because people know the Republicans have been against this for a significant period of time.
16: Hmm.
0: But if you're willing to hold an opinion there that is so destructive, so hateful, and you won't back off on it, and you know it's the wrong opinion because you don't have a member of Congress that's willing to talk about it and be put under cross-examination as to why they believe they're right on it, people think if they're going to be this crazy here, how crazy will they be? If they actually wish to get rid of the police, as they've said, how crazy will they be on other issues? If they want to get rid of the military, if they want to destroy the Constitution, you know, why do I believe that they would be better on the economy?
16: Well, no, that's the whole point I was making earlier before the break is look at the promises from the two sides. And the GOP has, you know, again, gotten out of line with conservatives on things they want to do and what they promised in Dallas and, you know, families getting thousands of dollars. Is that the question is what they're promising fixable, changeable on the fly? And of course it is. Look at the history, the recent history, the last several years from the left, from the radicals. Does anyone believe that's going to change and they're going to pull back and go the opposite direction? They would have to go back the opposite direction for years for people to gain trust in them. They're losing their own for a reason, because their promises, while they may never happen, they're going to keep aiming for. And they will do anything and everything along the way to get one step closer to accomplishing their goals. So there's the there are the two sides. The promises made from the left send our society into chaos. The promises made from the right, a little bit of overshooting, under-delivering, and can be fixed if the party knows what it's doing. And if they don't, then politically they'll see the fallout from that. The question is, where does the independent put their bet?
0: And you actually see it right now, especially on the economy and prices and tariffs. You have now, because Republicans believe they may lose the midterm, they're looking at this saying, we shouldn't do this. Rand Paul now told Newsmax he plans on running in 28. I started thinking, what's going to be a year from now? Because a year from now, you'll actually have the primary debates will have started already.
16: Yeah, yes.
0: By the time we get to late September.
16: Right.
0: Sometimes they start as early as August or
16: right.
0: early September.
16: Right.
0: Where you have the early debates.
16: Yeah.
0: Well, that means you may have DeSantis, you have Cruz, you have Rand Paul.
16: Mm-hmm.
0: What do they have all in common? They actually believe in fiscal conservatism. They disagree with where this administration has gone. Mm-hmm. So those voices are already out there, especially on economics, because that's the problem that Republicans really have. Republicans don't have the problem on the social issues at all.
16: No.
0: It's simply inflation. That's it.
16: Right.
0: And what have you done to lower prices versus prices still rising? And as has been brought up, it's cumulative. So if you have 3% inflation now, it's different than 3% because it's cumulative over everything over the last 6 years. People still feel it. But that's it for Republicans when you think about it. Not that I agree with the Republicans on everything else, but that's really it. If you don't have that on the issues, on all the major issues that where the DSA is going and where the Democratic Party is going, it's landslide numbers in favor of Republicans.
16: Yes.
0: When you get
16: right.
0: to the actual issues
16: right.
0: and say, what do you think about this issue?
16: Right.
0: And that's been the frustrating thing for us. Sitting here is we saw this coming, not because we're smart.
16: It was inevitable.
0: But it's just knowing basic economics and how things actually work in the real world and not practicing tribalism, not saying, well, this person can defy economics because I'm tribal and I love him. Mm-hmm. I'm sorry, it doesn't cut it in the real world.
16: Right.
0: Your name doesn't matter in the real world. Your party doesn't matter in the real world.
16: Your actions matter.
0: Yeah, your actions. That's it.
16: And the promise of what the left would do in terms of actions.
0: And I believe, by the way, I believe them.
16: Because are to be believed.
0: Why would you be so bat soup crazy, so bizarre, so racist, so misogynist? You know, with the anti-Semitism, identity politics, the radical transgender movement. Why would you be so crazy on issues that the American public has landslide numbers against what you believe and keep promoting it if you didn't believe in it?
16: There's a reason that Sunny Hostin came out and said she's for the insanity defense. In fact, was a holdout juror in a major case years ago.
0: Yeah.
16: She admitted that. And I thought to myself, yeah, I believe that.
0: Yeah.
16: I believe that.
0: You know, look at the lesbian bar in Massachusetts, if you want to see where liberalism has taken people
16: right.
0: in this country.
16: Look at what's going on in kids' schools. Look at what they
0: yeah.
16: want to do put in front of your children.
0: Yep. And then lie about it.
16: And then lie about it.
0: That's what the ACLU does.
16: And then have the media lie about
0: yeah.
16: it to no end. And anytime that someone comes in and tries to build a newsroom with actual journalists, they're the enemy.
0: The ACLU, in their ad, I've talked about this. The others, they want to ban books.
16: Yeah.
0: No, they want age-appropriate material for children.
16: Right.
0: They're not banning books. They're trying to make it sound like you're banning books from adults. We've always censored what our children
16: yeah.
0: see.
16: Right. Yes.
0: We've always done that.
16: Right.
0: Age-appropriate.
16: Right.
0: Let them grow up.
16: Right.
0: And they try to twist it, as the ACLU does, to raise money by stating that the other side wishes to ban books. And it's the number one thing that they hit you with in that ad to raise money.
16: Yep. Yep.
0: We are Red Eye Radio.
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0: We are on our radio. He's Eric Carly, and I'm Gary McNamara. And Eric, the crazy stories keep coming out every single day. In fact, we got three of them coming up. We've talked about two of them. One, the Nicole Hannah Jones story about sending her daughter to a public school.
16: Yeah.
0: And then her daughter being furious because she didn't have the basic skills, and she could have gone if she had the choice because the parents are rich to send her. Nicole Hannah Jones wrote the 1619 project for the New York Times, which was bogus and based on lies and everything. It's been severely criticized. And so she sent her child to a public school in order to help the public schools, and her daughter was furious at her because she didn't get an education. They kept passing her, and she didn't have the minimum qualifications. When she went to go to another high school, she had to go to private tutoring. That's how bad off it was.
16: Yeah.
0: And then the Boston Globe lesbian bar story that we talked about, and then my favorite, the Palestinian Rachel Dolezal.
16: Yeah.
0: A woman who claimed to be part black and Arab in order to promote her anti-Israel, anti-Semitism, turned out to being white and Jewish.
16: Yeah.
0: Who was privileged and rich.
16: Yes.
0: Very successful, had privilege and wealth. The only thing that would have made it better, and we'll get into the specifics of it, is I thought when I first read the story, it was Rachel Dolezal that she had gone.
16: The actual Rachel Dolezal.
0: The actual Rachel Dolezal for a second. I go, no, wait a minute. No, is that it? And it wasn't, but still, how crazy.
16: It is.
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4: From ABC News, I'm Brian Clark. It's a big sporting weekend for President Trump, who attended the Texas-Tennessee college football game yesterday. Today, he'll visit the President's Cup golf tournament in Illinois. Meanwhile, his administration's touting wins after his summit with China's Xi Jinping. ABC Stephen Portnoy has the latest from the White House.
5: The White House says each country aims to reduce tariffs on $30 billion worth of imported goods. The deal, the product of this past week's summit between President Trump and China's Xi Jinping. The White House says China will ease tariffs on American agricultural products, fish and seafood, logs and wood products, cosmetics and medical devices.
4: The nor'easter that's battering the East Coast is now blamed for one death after a New York City Housing Authority worker was struck by a falling tree. Coastal flooding is a growing concern. There's also power outages affecting over 100,000 people from Virginia to Massachusetts. Hawaii's Big Island's also dealing with severe weather. It's Hurricane Nolo bringing strong winds and heavy rain, but ABC's Jacqueline Lee in Hilo says there are additional worries.
7: We did catch up with the mayor here, and he explained they're on high alert because of new precursor activity at Kilauea's volcano. He says what they are concerned about is something called tephra, or something, as he described, as volcanic hail. He says if that erupts and gets caught up with the winds from Hurricane Nolo, that could create a slew of issues, including possibly messing with their water supply.
4: British police responding to a major incident outside an airbase used by the U.S. military.
8: Armed police are now blocking the entrance to the base as well as the surrounding village, but they do believe this incident is contained. Now, back in July, the U.K. said its armed forces were ready to protect the country after Iran's Revolutionary Guards issued a warning not to allow U.S. bombers to fly from Fairford, saying the air bases would then become legitimate targets.
4: You're listening to ABC News.
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4: One day after a huge greeting from thousands on the streets of Paris, Pope Leo continued his trip to France with a mass in the sacred city of Lourdes.
11: Frères et sœurs, pèlerins venus de France.
4: He also doubled down on his criticism of euthanasia and assisted dying. The Pope also spoke to an audience of survivors of sex abuse by members of the clergy. Russia's top diplomat dismissed calls from Germany to ease off on pressure of escalation towards NATO members. The two met on the sidelines of the UN General Assembly, and overnight, Ukrainian officials say at least 2 people were killed in Russian strikes. There's now another option in trying to avoid the flu. Moderna's seasonal flu shot that uses mRNA technology is now available for people aged 50 and above. ABC's Chuck Sievertson has more on what it does.
2: The new flu shot may expand to other age groups after more research on younger people, says Dr. Omer Awan, a physician and senior public health contributor for Forbes.
6: A large trial showed that the mRNA shot was about 27% more effective than the standard flu shot.
2: And
6: it can be tailored and matched more appropriately to the circulating flu strains that are occurring, and that can provide potentially better protection against the flu.
2: Talk with your doctor about it, says the doctor.
4: I'm Brian Clark, ABC News.
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21: A disease.
4: It's the weekend. The voters are growing restless, and now so are their candidates. We start here. New polling sparks alarm on the right.
22: I think voters are going to say, what have you done for me?
4: Republicans sound increasingly concerned they're throwing away their chances in the midterms. Any government agency getting hacked is a big deal, but what if it's the FBI?
23: They say that they have data on all FBI employees and applicants.
4: New worries that FBI agents and their families could become targets. And Lindsey Clancy's lawyers want to put a new witness on the stand, the juror who voted to convict her.
24: The question of whether this holdout was actually following the law about reasonable doubt has never been fully explored.
4: This mistrial happened weeks ago, but there are new developments here. From ABC News, this is Start Here Weekend. I'm Brad Milkey. On Tuesday, President Trump walked into the United Nations and publicly floated the idea of not just continuing the war in Iran, but escalating it. Well, on Wednesday, it was Iran's turn.
25: Trump must understand that the Iranian people will not bow to force and will make aggressors regret their actions.
4: Iran's president, Masoud Pezeshkian, issued a blistering speech of his own, accusing the U.S. and Israel of terrorism. But perhaps more importantly, in the big picture, was this did not sound like a guy desperately seeking a peace deal.
25: No one in this region will have security on their own. Either we will build security together, or we will endure insecurity together.
4: He seemed to be saying, we're happy to keep this going as long as you guys are. And if you're a Republican in Washington, that is not what you want to hear. A new poll from CNN found Trump's approval rating at a record low. And when you ask respondents if they would pick a generic Democrat or a generic Republican in November, Democrats have a sizable advantage. Perhaps sensing this discontent, over the last several days, we have seen more and more Republicans do something they've rarely done, publicly break with President Trump. Let's bring in ABC's Capitol Hill correspondent Jay O'Brien. Jay, I feel like I've heard the term lockstep in the last couple of years more than any other time in my life, because we're constantly saying Republicans and the president are in lockstep together. Is something changing here?
0: Yeah, that is starting to fray a little bit, Brad, as we get closer and closer to November until those critical midterms. And some of it is because of the polling that Americans have seen and these politicians have seen, just like we have. That new CNN poll, one number that stood out to me is it's got 33% of Americans approving Trump's overall job performance, 67% disapprove. Compare that to this time in his first term, September of 2018, as we were going ahead to those midterms, right? His approval rating was 36% then, 58% disapprove. Look how those midterms turned out. Democrats took back the House, and his numbers are worse this time around.
4: Right.
0: When you start to break down the issues, it gets even worse for the president. Just 27% of Americans, according to the CNN poll, approve of Trump's handling of the economy. And when it comes to the war in Iran, only 26% approve of his handling of that. 73% disapprove. And it's on that issue of Iran, Brad, that we've seen some of the biggest breaks as of late with congressional Republicans and those running for re-election, or in some cases running for election in those upcoming midterms.
4: Well, this is the thing, because we always see bad approval ratings for sitting presidents. That just seems like the thing over the last 15, 20 years. President Trump is no exception. His numbers are worse. But then you also hear people be like, and yet nothing ever changes. It's generally because so many Republican lawmakers don't act like anything's changing. So, like, what form does this discontent take with Republican lawmakers? What are they actually saying?
0: Top of the list right now, Brad, is the war in Iran and its impacts on the economy. Those are really kind of mixed into one. We've tracked at least 16 Republicans who were either current incumbents in Congress and are running for re-election, or candidates in critical races come November, who have called for a swift end now to the war in Iran. A good example of that is Mike Rogers in Michigan. He came out with an ad in which he says point blank,
1: "The war with Iran needs to end, and end quickly. When it does, energy costs will plummet."
0: And look, there are Republicans who have said they agree with the president's reasoning for this war, namely that Iran can't have a nuclear weapon, but they are also incredibly mindful of the economic consequences here. Record high gas prices, record high diesel prices.
22: "I think voters are going to say, what have you done for me in a way that actually helps me and my family?"
3: Has Trump made the job of winning the Senate for Thune easier or harder?
5: Harder.
0: And in an election that's going to be defined by the economy, when you look at critical Senate races in swing states like Michigan, those issues rocket to the top. And often what we've seen anecdotally from voters that we've talked to and in the polling is that the president gets blamed for the state of the economy in those areas, and Republicans have to play defense on that fact.
13: "But I think we all want to see it come to an end. There's no question about that."
0: I asked John Thune, the top Republican in the Senate, about all of this, because he's got some top Republicans running for the Senate, races he needs to win come November, who were distancing themselves from this war. I asked him,
16: "Do you agree with them that the war in Iran should end now? And does the president have a responsibility to do that?"
13: "Well, I think the president and his team have a responsibility to protect the American people."
0: And he said something that we've heard from a number of Republicans on Capitol Hill, Brad, which shows you that there isn't like a massive break with Trump, but there are some cracks in the resolve. But Thune did say he believes that the military objectives in Iran that the president set out to do have been achieved. And for someone who chooses his words carefully, like John Thune, that was notable.
4: And it's interesting, Jay, that like once you start complaining about one thing, like lots of issues make up the electorate, right? So once you start complaining about one thing, there's room to start complaining about other things. And so I've been noticing it's not even just Iran and the economy where we're starting to see noise, right? Which, and again, that seems notable in itself.
0: Perhaps the biggest issue that we've seen additional Republican breaks with the president, aside from Iran and the economy, is immigration. And that was put on full display last week by a Florida congresswoman named Maria Salazar. Maria Salazar is in a competitive race in Florida as well, a district that is heavily Latino. And she made this striking video in which she's standing literally in front of the White House. She doesn't work anywhere near the White House. They had to go down Pennsylvania Avenue to shoot this. And Maria Salazar, who's a former news anchor, is standing there in front of the White House, and she says,
5: Mr. President, some of your immigration enforcement efforts have gone too far.
0: That was a clear acknowledgement of the fact that in certain communities, particularly Latino communities, there is a feeling that some of these ICE enforcement tactics have stepped over a line. Now, the administration disputes that and says they're just doing what they promised voters that they would do on the campaign trail, which is conduct mass deportations. Mm. But there are some Republicans who are even pushing back on that. You might remember Paul LePage. He was the governor of Maine. Now he's running for Congress. And recently, he said at a campaign event that a relative of his is in the process of being deported from the U.S. under the president's policy.
6: My son's wife's dad is here legally, but he's being deported because he came from a country that's not the liking to certain people in Washington.
1: Yeah, and that was LePage right there. And we are up against a break right now. But when we come back, we're going to hear more about his pushback on these policies.
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18: Welcome back to Start Here Weekend from ABC News. I'm Brad Milkey. Before the break, we were talking with ABC's Jay O'Brien about these new poll numbers and how some Republicans appear to be breaking from President Trump on certain policies as the midterms get closer. Jay, you mentioned former Maine Governor Paul LePage. He's running for Congress. And his issue with immigration on a far more personal level for him, did he elaborate on this issue at all with his son's father-in-law?
19: He didn't elaborate much on the case, and we don't know much of the details. But according to LePage, he said that he and Trump disagree on this and that LePage believes he should not be deported. He essentially said he supported the president's immigration policies, but he only supported people being deported who came in under the Biden administration. Those were his words, not someone who's been here for more than a decade. And so there is this continued sense, Brad, and we've seen this from a number of Republicans, particularly on the immigration issue, of this kind of buyer's remorse, voting for these mass deportation policies of the president, but then when they see them being carried out, recognizing that they are impacting communities in their states, in their districts, and in some cases, in Paul LePage's case, in their own families.
18: All right, Jay O'Brien at the Capitol now. Thank you.
19: Thank you, Brett.
18: This week, the FBI made a concerning statement. They said they were investigating, quote, claims of unauthorized activity on their website. What does that mean? Well, it turns out some hackers have been claiming they successfully breached FBI.gov, specifically the part of the site that deals with

0: employees and job listings. But the FBI wasn't talking much, and hackers don't really send out press releases. So how do you find out what really happened here? That's where someone like Joseph Cox comes in. He's the co-founder of the tech site 404 Media, which actually scooped this shadowy claim. Joseph, this has become a really big story in the last few days. I mean, who is this group and what do they say they did?
1: Yeah, so Shiny Hunters, most people have probably not heard of this hacking group, but they are quite prolific now. They breach all sorts of companies all the time. They actually do target government agencies and organizations as well. What they're saying they've done is that they've breached this website that you laid out at the top of the show, and they say that they have data on all FBI employees and applicants. Mm. And that would include, you know, pretty sensitive stuff like those FBI agents and officials' names, physical addresses, phone numbers, and I think really concerningly, information on who their spouses or their parents might be as well.
0: Oh, I was going to ask, why would this be so significant? Like, there are data breaches all the time, but that information you just laid out makes me start wondering about, like, pressure points and about blackmail and things like, is that the concern here?
1: Yeah, so Shiny Hunters comes broadly from a very large community of hackers and cyber criminals that do sometimes turn to physical violence. I've covered this sort of community for a long time, and sometimes it involves throwing a brick through a window or firing a gun at somebody's window. And these criminal groups have targeted law enforcement investigators before, including the FBI and potentially their family members as well. The idea that with this data, these cyber criminals or other criminals who may get hold of the data, they could then target FBI officials or their spouses for extortion, intimidation, retaliation, all sorts of things. It is basically a roadmap for criminals to follow to find targets they may want to mess with. There is also the nation state threat here as well. I was going through the information, and it includes the job titles of these FBI personnel. I found very sensitive jobs such as, you know, working on surveillance infrastructure and techniques and interception. And then Reuters found there are people in there specifically working to investigate Russia and China. You can only really imagine how valuable this data would be to the Russian or the Chinese state.
0: But so I guess what do you think the end goal would be? Would it be for the hackers? Is it, hey, stop investigating us, FBI? Is it give us a payoff? Just pay us some money and we'll give you your data back? What's the end game?
1: So that's where it gets a little bit unclear. Usually, Shiny Hunters is very financially focused. They will breach a company, they will steal the data, they will threaten to release it publicly unless the company or the target organization or whatever doesn't pay a hefty ransom. That's what usually happens.
0: Right.
1: It's different here, because Shiny Hunters has not released this data. It has provided a quite sizable sample to some journalists, including myself. But they're not saying, oh, the FBI has to give us $10 million or whatever. Shiny Hunters is saying, we want the FBI to correct a quite obscure cybercrime report that the agency published recently that talks about Shiny Hunters. And the hacking group, you know, took some issue with some of the claims in there.
0: Huh.
1: I frankly don't think it's really worth getting into the claims. It's kind of very much in the weeds at this point.
0: But it ends up being like a get our name out of your mouth, FBI, sort of a message.
1: Kind of. And like specifically get those allegations out of your mouth.
0: Yeah.
1: And it's different in that they did tell me explicitly, that being Shiny Hunters, that, you know, they're not after money this time. So that is different to what they're normally trying to do.
0: How does the FBI respond to this? Or, I mean, how could the FBI respond to this?
1: Well, we got the data and I verified it. And I did that by looking up names and addresses and phone numbers in this FBI database with other compromise information, verified it that way. I contact the FBI and the agency does not respond at first. I don't think that's particularly unusual when these breaches are happening at a very quick speed and a very quick clip. An agency doesn't always get back to you straight away. Eventually, a few hours later, they say, look, we are investigating these claims. And then more recently, they said much the same thing in a public social media post. So the FBI has not sort of admitted this breach, although, you know, the evidence that I've obtained, and then Reuters has done some verification as well, like it all points to this data breach being very much legitimate and real, the FBI says it is still investigating, essentially.
0: Yeah, ABC got a statement from the FBI describing claims of a hack, but they were also saying the point of breach is still undetermined, whether a third party or the FBI's enterprise. That certainly sounds like there was a breach of some sort. Joseph Cox from 404 Media, who broke it all. Thank you.
1: Absolutely. Thank you.
0: Austin, Texas is a very blue city in a historically very red state. Latinos also make up about a third of its population. So for months, Austin residents in particular have been closely watching the surging number of arrests by Immigration and Customs Enforcement. Many expressed worry and anger when residents were shot in Minneapolis.
2: Can I go check a poll?
3: No! Back up! Now!
0: Also in California, and then Maine, and then Houston.
4: I learned again from a Facebook post that our dad had been shot. Not because I could see him, but because I could hear his voice on videos posted online crying for help.
0: Well, last Sunday, federal agents in Austin attempted to stop an immigration suspect, a Venezuelan national who now delivers for DoorDash. The chase ended up with him being shot.
5: Why you do that? He has driver's license, dude. You have a final order. You're not
6: supposed
5: to remove that man.
0: That was only the beginning of this outrage. The even more troublesome part, immigration advocates say, is what happened next. Let's take it to Austin, Texas right now. ABC's Chief Justice Correspondent Pierre Thomas is there. Pierre, can you just walk us through what happened?
7: A man was shot who ICE is claiming is here illegally, and they are saying that he fled the scene when they were trying to detain him for deportation.
8: ICE has put out statements that there was a foot chase. We have video evidence that there was no foot chase.
7: A completely different version of that story now is coming from his side, with he and his attorney saying that he was driving along, they pulled up in an unmarked car, he was not exactly sure who they were.
8: Did a U-turn under the highway, and the truck chased him and sideswiped him again, and the agents came out and shot him in the back of the neck and pulled him out of the car.
7: That he tried to comply with them, and he was eventually shot in his back.
0: And so who is this guy? Like, what do we know about his identity or why ICE would have been pursuing him in the first place?
7: He's a Venezuelan national. His name is Wilber Perez. He claims that he was seeking asylum in the United States, was going through that process.
8: He entered on CBP-1 in 2024. He's from Venezuela. So he was inspected and admitted into the country. He had a work permit.
7: He had a hearing to attend, but that he had changed addresses, and when they sent a notification out for the hearing, he was at a new address, never got the information.
8: So he got a deportation order in absentia, which is a very common thing. The court is notorious for sending notices of hearings to the wrong address.
7: And then the next thing he knew, they were starting a deportation process, which ICE was acting on Sunday.
0: What is his condition now, and how did he emerge from this?
7: What was unusual on Monday is that Mr. Perez actually was talking to his wife, and they put him on the telephone during the press conference. And he described in his own words how the shooting went down and exactly what his medical condition was.
9: He said, after I was shot, one of the officers got into my car and forcibly turned it off. I told him I was in a lot of pain and I thought I was going to pass out.
7: He claims that he was taken from the hospital after doctors determined that they could not remove the bullet that was in his back because they, according to him, claim it was too close to his spine. He said he was summarily taken from the hospital and taken to an ICE detention center. And he said that he did not sleep with a bed, that he's not receiving proper medical attention, and that that bullet is still lodged in his back.
0: Wow, and we are coming up against a break right here. But when we come back, we'll tell you more about these claims following the shooting. That's after the break.
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0: Welcome back to Start Here Weekend from ABC News. I'm Brad Milkey. Before the break, we were talking with ABC's Pierre Thomas about this ICE-involved shooting in Austin, Texas. Pierre, you mentioned the suspect's claim that he didn't receive proper medical care. According to his attorney, after he was finally sent to a medical center to receive treatment late Monday night, he was sent back to the detention center with a bullet inside of him, only receiving Tylenol and ibuprofen for the pain. They also claim his communication privileges were revoked for that phone call we discussed earlier. Aside from that, I mean, what is the broader reaction around Austin and around Texas?
1: I think the issue here is the backdrop of what's happened in Minneapolis and other places where migrants, undocumented people, people that ICE was trying to deport have been shot and in some cases killed. And with that being in mind, the city officials and a number of the members of Mr. Perez's family are making the case and asking the question, did you need to use that level of force?
2: Assassinos!
1: Was it that level of force required in order to, you know, detain him?
0: In addition to that, there was also confusion just over where he was, right? And the common thread throughout a lot of these ICE cases is how many rights do local authorities have to investigate the scene itself? Because you think, you know, there's a shooting in your jurisdiction, you probably want the cops to check it out. And yet local PD are saying they're being restricted from investigating something in their own city. They couldn't even find this guy for a while. How are they describing this?
1: The mayor and others said that the local authorities were not given access to the crime scene and given little to no access to the evidence that's been gathered so far.
3: I'm extremely unhappy. A person being shot on the streets of Austin by someone purporting to be law enforcement, particularly when it's ICE.
1: On Monday, we heard from the Austin police chief noting that they will do an investigation.
4: People will have strong feelings about what happened. People will have questions, and they should. But in determining what occurred in this particular incident, we have to allow evidence and not rumor, speculation, or incomplete information guide us.
1: They hope to interview witnesses, look at available surveillance footage to make their determination as to whether this was a lawful act by the ICE agents.
0: All right, Pierre Thomas there in Austin, Texas right now. Thank you so much.
1: My pleasure.
0: Depending on who you asked, the case of Lindsay Clancy sounded rather straightforward. Here was a woman who admitted to killing her three small children by strangulation. Lots of Americans heard that and said, case closed, lock her up. Others, though, heard her defense that she had been driven mad by postpartum psychosis, that her medical team hadn't intervened despite cries for help and said, oh, you can't convict her of murder in that case. It's an insanity case at best.
5: As women, we are treated very unfairly. We get dismissed. Things are minimized.
0: The jury overwhelmingly agreed with that second argument. In fact, Clancy was apparently one vote away from being acquitted. One juror refused, though.
6: What I'm asking for is time to file a single justice appeal for this travesty. That's what I'm asking for.
7: So you're asking for an emergency stay at this point?
6: Yes.
0: The judge declared a mistrial. You remember the rest.
8: They know that they were robbed by one man for whatever his agenda was, who stole 7 weeks of the life of these other jurors.
0: The issue now is, as prosecutors stand ready to take Clancy back to trial, her defense wants this lone holdout juror questioned. ABC's chief investigative correspondent Aaron Katursky tracked the entire trial in Plymouth, Massachusetts. He's with us now. Aaron, Lindsay Clancy has another hearing scheduled for later this month. What is her defense asking for now?
9: They're asking for several things. One, they want the holdout juror, the one juror who opted not to vote with the other 11 and acquit Lindsay Clancy by reason of insanity. And they want him to be thoroughly questioned because the defense says, according to the other jurors, he was having doubts about Lindsay Clancy's guilt, but yet voted to convict her anyway.
10: According to the note from the forelady, that he had doubt, but he would not apply the law of reasonable doubt as presented by the judge. That's not right.
9: They question whether the juror was following the law that says a conviction requires proof beyond a reasonable doubt. Now, we've heard from the holdout juror. His name is Michael Desranville. He's 48 years old. And in a statement issued through his attorney, he said he didn't have any doubts. He said he kept getting cut off in the deliberation room, but he believed that prosecutors did in fact prove the case. The other thing the defense wants is a look at his cell phone records, because one of the jurors, Nick Dargy, told us when I interviewed him in Plymouth shortly after the mistrial, this juror said that the holdout was scrolling on his phone and not really paying attention during deliberations.
11: How long did that go on for?
12: I think it was just about every day we were in that room.
9: And being on your phone isn't something that's really allowed.
0: So what is the response then from this juror's lawyer? I mean, I'm shocked that a juror has to get a lawyer to basically litigate his actions in the deliberation room. But how does his team now respond to this?
9: Well, the holdout juror's attorney is calling what the defense is asking for here disgusting. Mm-hmm. And beyond that, Brad, dangerous. Because if the defense gets what it wants, the holdout juror's attorney says it would undermine the jury system. Deliberations are supposed to be behind closed doors for a reason. We're not really supposed to have a window into how the deliberations are going.
12: There wasn't a single piece of evidence or witness testimony that he used to prove why he was thinking the way he was, which is why we ultimately sent in that note.
9: It's only because the foreperson sent a note to the judge accusing the holdout of not following the law that we even know about any of this. That and a couple of interviews that jurors have done after the mistrial.
11: Did he see the note? Did he know?
12: Oh, no, he knew, yeah. From my knowledge, he knew, yeah.
11: And did he react at all?
12: No, he's just kind of sitting there cold, like, on his phone.
9: And so the judge was asked during the trial, during the deliberations, to get involved, and the judge declined. He said he didn't want to put his thumb on the scale by pushing back too hard against the holdout juror. He simply reminded the entire panel to follow his instructions. But the defense says that means the question of whether this holdout was actually following the law about reasonable doubt has never been fully explored.
0: It's really interesting, though, because A, you wouldn't have been able to do this 30 years ago, right, and be like, well, what was the juror doing? Let's just, like, the phone, just having a phone in your pocket constantly monitoring you, is that's bizarre in itself. The other thing is, it's so high stakes for, you know, the law, right, in how much are you allowed to ask jurors about their thinking in the deliberation room. But it's high stakes for Lindsay Clancy, too, Aaron. I mean, she sounds like, in her mind, I imagine, she thinks she's already proved her innocence.
9: That's what the defense believes, that if you go by what this foreperson says, there was doubt, she should have been found not guilty by reason of insanity, and this should be over.
13: Well, we're anticipating the 29th. I'm hoping that Judge Sullivan allows the termination of the case. I mean, it's just a case that needs to be done. It needs to be done.
9: And in fact, the defense attorney, Kevin Reddington, is hoping that the judge, before prosecutors even decide whether to put her on trial again for first-degree murder over the deaths of her three children, the defense is hoping that the judge will just throw out the case now, because they say they proved the case. Mm. They proved that she was suffering from psychosis, and putting her on trial again, the defense is now saying, would amount to double jeopardy.
0: And yet you can say that like, we proved the case, but I mean, the law says you got to get 12 jurors, not 11, on your side. And so if you're saying we got 11 plus this other guy wasn't doing his job, I mean, you'd imagine that's a higher bar the judge would want them to clear in proving that. Aaron Katursky, thank you so much.
9: It does seem like a long shot. Thanks, Brad.
0: All right, next up on Start Here Weekend, they went to the amusement park for a thrill and ended up in a nightmare. The alleged brain injuries coming from a roller coaster. That's after the break.
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0: Welcome back to Start Here Weekend from ABC News. I'm Brad Milkey. When I was growing up in Southern California, which theme park you went to depended on your family's vibe. You went to Disneyland for the whimsy. Now I work for a company owned by Disney, so guess what one I enjoyed. You went to Knott's Berry Farm for a little more grown-up excitement, especially when it was not Scary Farm in October. But if you were just a thrill seeker, you were in it just for the roller coasters, you made the trip to Six Flags. Well, this week, several new lawsuits were filed claiming that one of these roller coasters has done more than thrill people, it's hurt them.
32: We want transparency. We want the public to know about the dangers of riding these roller coasters.
0: Specifically, the plaintiffs allege they've been causing brain injuries.
32: Magic Mountain, as a business, seems to think that it's okay that if people voluntarily choose to ride a roller coaster, then they've assumed the risk. No,
0: ABC's Kana Whitworth is in Southern California right now, home to Six Flags Magic Mountain. Kana, we spent so much time talking about brain injuries among athletes in recent years. I mean, every type of person uses roller coasters. What is happening here?
1: You know, I actually thought about that same parallel, Brad, because you think about what's happening to your brain inside your head when you're doing these activities. And I'm sitting here staring at the one roller coaster in particular that seems to be at the center of all of this. It's called the X2. And they say that, you know, it's a nonstop thrill ride. So thrill seekers come to ride, and it has apparently been a problem for decades, according to lawyers.
32: Many of them reported those injuries. Some were discouraged from reporting them. Some were told they couldn't get medical care.
1: There's a whole new round of lawsuits now that they're dealing with. It's really three of them. And what lawyers are saying, Brad, is that, look, these families, they come to Magic Mountain for entertainment. They want family fun. And instead, they're suffering catastrophic brain damage.
0: Yeah, how do these injuries, according to the plaintiffs at least, how are these injuries presenting themselves? How bad does this get?
1: Well, so Brad, I'm actually looking at it right now. Admittedly, I have not been on it, but I'm looking at it and it's intense, right? So it's touted as downright scary. It twists. It also spins riders at speeds, by the way, Brad, that top out at nearly 80 miles an hour.
0: Wow.
1: And so that's the concern here.
32: That particular configuration, that design leads to more force on the brain. Rotational force and angular force.
1: And there's these three new lawsuits. And in these three new lawsuits, there's two incidents that really stand out. There's a woman named Pamela Guillen.
2: I was confused and disoriented. And I remember seeing the fear in my daughter's eyes and how scared she was.
1: And she claims that she collapsed after leaving the ride and had to be rushed to the hospital where, Brad, she needed emergency brain surgery.
2: My family had to tell me what had happened. They told me I began having convulsions and had to be, and I was taken to the park's first aid station and then to the hospital.
1: And 6 days after Pamela's incident, Brad, there's a 25-year-old woman. Her name is Naomi Greer Wilkinson, and her family says that she lost consciousness shortly after riding that same X2 roller coaster.
3: Naomi is not a typical girl. So I cannot represent her in a typical way. This is shameful.
1: This is according to her lawyers, who also say, Brad, she's unable to speak and needs a ventilator to breathe.
2: I can't stand here and tell you my story. Naomi cannot stand here today and tell you hers. Standing beside her parents is especially difficult for me because I think about my own daughters.
1: And they decided to close the ride down the next day.
0: Yeah, I was about to say, how is Six Flags responding to all this? Because, I mean, if roller coasters are seen as dangerous, that's a huge part of this kind of theme park's business model. So this is a big deal.
1: Right. So Six Flags Magic Mountain is telling ABC News the ride remains closed at this time. They say it's been closed ever since the evening of July 12th and that it's their policy not to comment on any pending litigation. But the thing is, Brad, according to these lawyers, this is not isolated, that this has been going on for decades.
32: No ride that gambles with a customer's potential for permanent brain damage is worth it. No ride like that should be allowed to exist.
1: The ride had some initial problems, they claim, when it was built in 2002. And they say that in the last 2 years alone, more than 100 people have come forward alleging some kind of brain injury.
2: I'm not here because I want anyone to feel sorry for me. I'm here because what happened changed my life.
1: And sadly, Brad, it was last month, a family of Christopher Hawley, they settled a wrongful death lawsuit. They say that their 22-year-old son died of blunt head trauma a day after he rode the X2 with his brother. And his brother, Brad, described the ride as violent.
0: Yeah, and Six Flags not admitting any responsibility as part of that settlement. Presumably, these rides have been inspected many, many times over the years. They have to be licensed by state authorities. That also is because, though, when you're talking about roller coasters that are this tall, that go this fast, you do want to be absolutely sure it's not just about being thrilling, but also safe. Kana Whitworth there at Six Flags in Southern California right now. Thank you.
1: Yeah, you got it, Brad.
0: And one last thing. After two decades, McDonald's is finally ready to pass go again, and it's giving away a lot more than $200. Back in the 1990s, there was this absolute craze as McDonald's struck up this partnership with Hasbro, the maker of Monopoly.
4: Everything's gone deluxe at McDonald's with the deluxe Monopoly game and the grown-up taste of the Arch Deluxe. Better chances of winning big instantly, too.
5: I want a car!
0: Customers would get little Monopoly boards, and then on McDonald's food packaging, they could peel away this little sticker with a Monopoly property. Baltic Avenue, Atlantic Avenue, a railroad. If you got certain combinations, you could get prizes, in some cases up to $1 million. But this all came crashing to a halt in the U.S. 25 years ago when authorities realized a lot of these winning pieces were being cashed in by people who somehow knew each other.
6: From 1989 to 2001, there were almost no legitimate million-dollar winners.
0: There was a whole HBO documentary about this. Eventually, an employee of the company running the promotion admitted to stealing the most valuable stickers and giving them to close friends.
6: I'm hearing the name Uncle Jerry thrown around on the phone.
7: We started focusing more on trying to figure out who he was.
0: At one point, he started selling them to the Columbo crime family. Jerry Columbo actually appeared in a McDonald's commercial for his big win.
4: Jerry Columbo won a Dodge Viper, and there are two $1 million prizes left. With millions of prizes left, you could be next.
0: Well, now the game has returned, with a different promotion company printing the stickers. But there are other changes, too. There is still a chance to win a car. This time it's a Jeep Cherokee. There are still stickers that will win you food, despite complaints from the UK that McDonald's was incentivizing supersizing its portions to the point where it became a danger to public health. But this time around, if you peel off a sticker that says Chance, you can check online to see if that Chance card gives you one of several special prizes, including $50,000 to put on a down payment on a house, or $50,000 specifically to pay down your student debt. Which to me kind of shows the starkest difference between then and now. In 1995, $50,000 could put you through all 4 years of most private American colleges. Nowadays, that'll barely buy you a couple semesters. Housing? Well, for many Americans, Monopoly practically invented the concept of a housing shortage. But even if you adjusted for inflation 20 years ago, homes are still twice as difficult for the average American to afford. For all the nostalgia around the board game itself, Monopoly is many kids' first introduction to just how cruel capitalism can be. You never felt like you're drowning until you owe your sibling rent that you just can't afford, while in the back of your mind you remember, oh, the mortgage is coming due. What about my utilities? So nowadays, what's more American, perhaps, than buying a Big Mac for the chance to pay down some debt? Like, I was excited because, hey, nostalgia. Then I heard about these prizes and I was like, now I'm just sadder after hearing that. I guess everyone ends Monopoly furious anyway, so maybe just poetic justice here. All right, that'll do it for us. Thank you so much for listening to Start Here Weekend from ABC News. Start Here Weekend is produced by Aaron Ferrer, Emily Schutz, Jen Newman, and Anthony Ali. Ariel Chester is our social media producer. Josh Cohan is director of podcast programming. I'm our managing editor. Thanks to John Newman, Tara Gimble, Eamon McNiff, and Katie Dendos. If you want to hear the daily edition of Start Here, check out our podcast. 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I'm Brad Milkey. See you next week.

0: From ABC News, I'm Brian Clark. Powerful waves from the nor'easter that's pummeling the East Coast, drawing onlookers in Scituate, Massachusetts.
1: You're used to snow, not being able to go outside like this, snowbanks, and you can actually go see the water ocean.
0: But that water is now creeping into streets and coastal areas, says ABC meteorologist Leslie Lopez in New Jersey.
2: Right now, more than 100,000 customers without power across the mid-Atlantic and Northeast. In New Jersey, the National Weather Service warning of coastal flooding as waters rise along the Jersey shore.
3: Crazy storm, and it's just, I can't believe this is all happening right now.
2: Officials urging some residents in parts of Manasquan to evacuate as the storm is expected to continue into tomorrow.
0: And officials everywhere urging people to avoid driving through standing water. That includes New York's Long Island, where Nassau County Executive Bruce Blakeman says it's because
4: you can't predict how deep it is.
0: The storm is blamed for one death. A tree fell on a worker in New York City. President Trump's traveling to Illinois for the President's Cup golf tournament. The White House touting economic success after his summit with China's Xi Jinping, says ABC's Stephen Portnoy.
5: The White House says China will ease tariffs on American agricultural products, fish and seafood, logs and wood products, cosmetics and medical devices, while the U.S. is set to lower tariffs on Chinese consumer products, small appliances, toys, holiday decorations, and children's car seats. And in a boost to coal country, the White House says China will buy at least 10 million metric tons of American coal in each of the next 2 years.
0: Thousands have greeted Pope Leo on his trip to France. That includes some Americans, says ABC's Tom Sufi Burge.
6: We met a group from Miami, and one lady telling me this is her 17th trip to Lourdes, this holy city in the south of France, and calling the Pope's visit a once-in-a-lifetime experience, and saying for her, the fact that he's American is the icing on the cake.
0: You're listening to ABC News.
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0: Police in the UK are responding to a major incident outside of an American airbase in the southwestern part of the country. ABC's Lama Hassan has the latest from London.
9: Police arresting several men over suspected explosive offences and deploying a number of army disposal experts that have been searching cars and evacuating homes near the base as a precaution. Armed police are now blocking the entrance to the base as well as the surrounding village, but they do believe this incident is contained. The investigation is ongoing and the Prime Minister is being updated on the incident.
0: An FDA advisory panel recommended the FDA grant its approval to a blood test that could detect cancer in its early stages. ABC medical correspondent Dr. Darian Sutton says
10: the biggest question here is, does testing in this method actually help people live longer? That's a question that researchers are still working on. But now that this is recommended, there's huge potential that it might be covered by insurance in the future.
0: Police in South Africa say at least 27 people were killed in 2 separate mass shootings that occurred in townships in the space of just a few hours. Authorities say 8 gunmen with AK-47 rifles carried out the attacks. No arrests have been made, but authorities say it could be related to a dispute over an illegal mining operation. These shootings occur just 5 days after another mass shooting near a different city, Durban, killed at least 11 people. I'm Brian Clark, ABC News.
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7: ABC News, I'm Brian Clark. Authorities in the United Kingdom have five men in custody who were arrested near a U.S. airbase in Fairford in southwest England. They're facing explosives charges, and Assistant Chief Constable Richard O'Cone says
8: work to establish the full nature of this incident is ongoing.
7: That base is a key hub for American bombers flying missions against Iran, and in July, Iran's Revolutionary Guard said that would make them legitimate targets. In the U.S., the Mid-Atlantic getting battered by the nor'easter that's leading to strong winds and coastal flooding, also blamed for one death in New York City when a tree fell on a Housing Authority worker. President Trump's heading to the President's Cup golf tournament in Illinois today. The White House says he delivered several wins for the U.S. in last week's summit with Xi Jinping of China, including an agreement to ease tariffs on some American agricultural goods. There's no indication the president persuaded Xi to stop buying Iranian.
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0: This is the news and talk of Nevada. 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
1: Good morning and welcome to a brand new episode of Nevada Outlook. I'm your host, Ryan Nutter. Joining me first on the phone today with Menno Pals is a wonderful woman by the name of Morgan Massey. Morgan, good morning and welcome.
6: Good morning, Ryan. Happy to be here.
1: So we are talking about menopause in the workplace. Could you expound on that a little bit?
6: Yes. So we know that there's about 75 million women out there in the U.S. that are currently in perimenopause, menopause, or postmenopause. And that just doesn't turn off when we go to work, does it? So menopause isn't just a woman's health conversation. The way my team and I at Menopals are kind of couching it is, you know, menopause is a workforce conversation and one that we need to have better with employees, employers, and leaders and benefit providers in the workplace.
1: So basically what you've just done is brought me back to my childhood when I would sit on the screened-in porch with my little grandma, that's what I called her, and she would take that day's junk mail from the mailbox, and she would use it as a fan. And she would look at me and say, Ryan, I'm getting a hot flash.
6: Yes. Yeah, absolutely. But it's not just hot flashes, though, is it? So it's sleep disruption, fatigue, brain fog, difficulty concentrating, memory issues, anxiety. Yes, the temperature issues, confidence, physical symptoms, like the list goes on and on and on, you know, and your grandma, my grandma, and myself, if I'm honest, you know, we all kind of get to the point where we're thinking, oh, my gosh, what is wrong with me? And in the workplace, it affects our performance, unfortunately, as well.
1: And there's nothing wrong with you, but there are things that can be done to help in the workplace, right?
6: Absolutely. And, you know, I pulled up a stat here. I was watching the news, and legislature is going out across different states in Rhode Island and Pennsylvania. And now there's a bill that just passed in California to support menopause in the workforce, because what we're seeing is $1.8 billion annually is the estimated lost work time associated with menopause symptoms. And these women are usually in the peak or at least the mid of their career. So there's these experienced, high-skilled women in the workforce who aren't really receiving the care and support that they need to keep their performance sustained in this natural period of life.
1: Morgan Massey, our guest here on Nevada Outlook. So what's that care that you're talking about? What is that? Does that look like? And how do we get it to the women so that they can be their best version of themselves and kick some butt?
6: Yes, kick some butt. I love that. So I don't think this requires a giant expensive menopause program for companies to roll out. I mean, we need to start simple by providing education and awareness. So managers and HR need basic awareness to have those conversations and provide, you know, necessary accommodations like fans that your grandma needed on the porch. You know, we have little battery operated ones that we can hand out now too. And there's other things that we can provide. So providing resources, make resources easy to provide, look at simple accommodations around flexibility with schedule. scheduling, temperature, breaks, cold water, medical appointments, time to go to those medical appointments, and just consider the uniforms and dress codes as well. And then, like, last but not least, you know, creating psychological safety. You know, people need to be able to ask for support without fearing or feeling like they're going to be viewed as less capable in the workforce.
1: Yeah, I would put this in line with mental health and other types of issues. It's like you can't have a stigma attached to that, but at the same time, allow the person to feel comfortable to be transparent and vulnerable, right? I mean, that can be a tough topic for some people.
6: It can be. You know, and managers and employers don't need to become menopause experts or health experts, but, you know, we shouldn't be diagnosing anyone either, but we should be able to have at least a conversation about it. That's simple enough to ask.
1: Yeah, I couldn't agree more. That I guess, you know, look, and pardon my naivete, Morgan Massey, but as the opposite sex, has it gotten that bad? And I guess the follow-up question is, why did we let it get this bad? And why did we wait until 2026 for Rhode Island, Pennsylvania, California, and others, hopefully Nevada, to move forward with a new imagination of all this, right?
6: Right. Well, I think it takes time to get any bill across the board right into the finish line. It takes anything for any sort of wellness or healthcare issue, no matter whether it's for men, women, or you name it, right? So it just takes time for these things. The fact of the matter is, let's not worry about the past, but this is where we're at, and there is a bubbling popularity of these bills and more legislative conversations that are being had across other states outside of those three that we just mentioned. So I think the conversation's coming to a state near us.
1: Well, that is good news to hear from you, Morgan Massey. Now, while we've got you on the phone, you're also here today to talk about an event associated with this topic coming up in October. Tell my audience all about it.
6: Absolutely. So we have my business partners and I at Menopals, so menopals.com. We have an event coming up at the Renaissance Hotel and as well as across the street at the National Automobile Museum, October 14th and 15th. We are bringing the first national screening of the M Factor 2 film, which is a perimenopause film that's won some national awards, to Nevada for the first time, actually. And so we've created a two-day event full of activities to join. So real quick, on October 14th, I'll be leading Menopause at Work, From Awareness to Action, an education hour, a workshop at the Renaissance Hotel for employers, HR professionals, business owners, and leaders. Anyone who's in HR gets one SHRM PDC. If you know what that is, cool. If not, come talk to me and I'll tell you when we're on site. And there's a VIP reception to follow, 5:30 to 7:30 p.m. But October 15th is the big main event at the National Automobile Museum. From approximately 4 p.m. to 8 p.m., there's a community event. We have vendors and resources. We have the documentary screening. We have an expert panel, including the producer of the event, of the film itself, as well as some local and national experts coming to talk about what can workplaces do, and let's bring the entire community into this conversation. So join us. You can go to mfactor2.menopals.com to learn more about the event and get your tickets.
1: How does it work in terms of your organization in this community? And let me expound on that. What I'm trying to get at is do you pick up the phone at like a salesperson and cold call a business? Do you walk in and say, I've got a presentation? Because I'm just wondering the reception on this type of topic and how it's being received in our Northern Nevada community.
6: Absolutely. So we build relationships with employers, Northern Nevada and beyond. So really, we're poised as a national organization. And we partner with organizations to provide education and awareness to the workforce. And what does that look like? It looks like we have once a month webinars for education and awareness for employees and managers. We have on-demand courses that employers can bring into their organization, kind of like your sexual harassment course you're required to take every couple years. Just to provide that education and awareness. We also work one-on-one with employers to create HR policy and accommodations for their employees. So, you know, as far as like cold calling or warm calling, we're out there making connections all over the place. And that's one reason why we wanted to bring the M Factor 2 to Reno, to create some awareness and have this conversation be open to employers as well as the women that are going through this phase of life.
1: Morgan, thank you for what you're doing for the women here in Northern Nevada. And as you said, a national organization, your ability to positively impact the fairer sex around the country. Really appreciate that. Best of luck on October 14th and 15th. I really hope that that narrative continues to get out there and we move this down the road, down the field, and kind of get it going, you know, for Nevada like others.
6: Absolutely. Thank you, Ryan. Appreciate it.
9: Hey, sis. Missed you this morning. Kim told me you weren't feeling well, so I'm just doing a self-care check.
10: Thank you, friend.
9: How you doing?
10: Girl, listen, my energy was so low because I didn't eat breakfast when I got up, so I had to miss virtual yoga with y'all.
9: Trust me, I understand.
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10: 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See you then.
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1: Joining us this morning on Nevada Outlook is the Associate Vice President of Western Water with the National Wildlife Federation. Her name is Alicia Mars. Alicia, good morning. Welcome to News Talk 780 KOH.
12: Good morning. Thanks for having me.
1: We have you on the show because I received a press release in regards to the roadless rule. So let's start with what it is and its impacts currently.
6: Sure. So the roadless rule is something under the Forest Service and the U.S. Department of Agriculture. And it's basically, it was established or enacted, we'll say, in 2001. It's been around for 25 years. And it basically set aside special areas of backcountry forest to restrict or basically not allow the building of roads or other development on those lands. So these are really pristine, wild forests throughout. Most of them are in the West, about 95% of them. And this is really critical habitat. It's pivotal for hunters and anglers and hikers and bikers, and a really important source of our water supply in the West as well.
1: Alicia, I don't like that they want to futz around with this thing, because I've got to tell you, I was recently out in what I refer to on the airwaves as God's country. It was absolutely beautiful. And that's why I go there personally. And I'm going to assume that a lot of my audience is the same. You want to get away from the noise and the busyness and the stress of life and, you know, stoplights and dings, notifications on your phone. It is so peaceful and tranquil. It's like, why would somebody want to screw with that?
6: Yeah, that's exactly. I completely agree. I mean, these are really special places, and especially in this day and age when it's so hard to, you know, just get away from all the notifications and buzzings on your phone. Finding places out in the wild that don't have a big truck rolling by your campsite, uh-huh. or you can really just go off the grid and wander and be with nature, those are hard, few and far between. And making sure that we protect those for all Americans, I think, is really important.
1: So as you said, the roadless rule was enacted 25 years ago. How do they want to modify it now in 2026 if they have their way?
6: Sure. So last year, the administration released a notice of intent to review the rule and possibly rescind it. And when that went out for public comment, there were more than 600,000 public comments, and 99% of them were against rescinding the rule. And so rescinding the rule would basically take it away and open these special areas to road building and other forms of development, industrial development that could range from a variety of things, from oil and gas, mineral exploration, and obviously logging and timber harvesting. So, you know, that's the draft environmental impact statement, which was released on August 20th, the recommendation therein is that the whole rule would be rescinded and these lands would be opened up.
1: How quickly can they get this rescinded? I don't expect you to be some political expert and all that other stuff, but do you have a timetable on this? Because this, it was brought up last year and now we're here at this point. And my fear is in the next 6-12 months, it'll just be gone.
6: Yeah, so one of the most challenging parts about this process right now is that, you know, typically when things like this come out, there's an opportunity for public comment. And this one has been severely escalated or accelerated. And so originally when this was the draft environmental impact statement went out on August 20th, there were only 30 days for public comment. They did just yesterday extend that. So public comments can still be received through October 6th. So there's a little bit more time, but this is going faster than normal. Usually big decisions like these involve quite a bit of public comment and opportunities for, you know, town halls or other, you know, listening sessions with agency officials. So this is happening very, very quickly.
1: Alicia Mars is our guest this morning here on Nevada Outlook, Associate Vice President, Western Water, National Wildlife Federation. Alicia, you specifically mentioned anglers and hunters, hikers. How would they be impacted? What would their futures look like, myself and you included, moving forward if this goes away?
6: Sure. So, you know, a lot of us, you know, go out into these wild places to get away from other people, to get away from roads and cars and vehicles, and really enjoy, you know, that's what they're for. And so, you know, if these spaces were opened up again, it would open up the ability for roads to be built in places that have basically been untouched. And these are really critical landscapes, especially if you're a hunter and angler, right? So, mm-hmm. you know, wildlife corridors and especially big game species and other species that, you know, migrate long distances really rely on connected landscapes. And so roads disconnect those landscapes. There's a lot of work that's being done right now to reconnect landscapes. And so this would just set us back. And it's a lot cheaper to not have to, you know, remediate these systems. The Forest Service itself already has a $6 billion backlog in roads that it cannot maintain. And they're often trying to decommission roads. And so the amount of money that could potentially be made from some of the logging or other industrial practices that could possibly, you know, be opened up if, you know, the roadless rule was rescinded are a tiny drop in the bucket compared to the maintenance costs that an already resource-stressed agency does not have the budget or the staff to handle.
1: Can I or should I assume that analysis has been done on this various acreage? As you said at the beginning of this conversation, most of which is in the western United States. I have to think that some of these agencies recognize the negative impact that this could bring to these areas, Ryan?
6: Yeah, there's actually quite a bit of that information in the draft environmental impact statement that they put out, which is really interesting. They're citing a lot of stats that, you know, there just isn't there. The rule would resent or would open up access to 45 million acres of forest, pristine forest and backcountry across the West. About a little more than 3.1 million of those acres are in Nevada. The math doesn't quite add up.
1: It's not mathing, as young people say.
6: No, exactly.
1: All right. Alicia Mars, Associate Vice President of Western Water with the National Wildlife Federation. Thank you for coming on and discussing further the roadless rule. And please keep us updated, as we have a lot in our audience that truly care about this beautiful landscape and the playground that is Northern Nevada. We would like to see it remain untouched moving forward. Alicia, thank you for your time this morning.
6: Thank you so much. And I really encourage folks to submit a public comment if they feel so inclined. The more people hear about how important these landscapes are, the better.
1: Where can they do that at, Alicia?
6: You can go to our website. We've got a portal, nwf.org/roadless. But you can also go to the Federal Register and do it directly that way as well. But there's lots of, you know, go to your favorite conservation group, sporting group, hunting group. Many of them have a lot of great resources on this. Nevada Wildlife Federation is one in state as well. So, but personalizing it for, you know, what it means to you is really critical.
1: Alicia, thank you again.
6: Thank you so much.
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15: From ABC News, I'm Brian Clark. President Trump said that he's turning down Iran's offer to reopen the Strait of Hormuz, even as oil prices remain high.
16: Oil will come dropping down as soon as Iran gives up. As soon as the war is over, which will be soon, oil is going to come plummeting down.
15: But high costs loom as the key issue in the midterm elections. And with 6 weeks to go, Democratic Senator Mark Kelly of Arizona tells ABC's This Week,
27: when you're having a hard time feeding your kid, I mean, nothing else really matters. So the American people are, you're rightfully very upset with this administration. They should be.
15: There are over 100,000 power outages on the East Coast. A nor'easter continues to hammer the Northeast area, and ABC meteorologist Leslie Lopez has details.
28: Officials on New York's Long Island warning drivers to stay away from flooded roads. The storm also battering New England and the Mid-Atlantic with high winds in Rhode Island, heavy rain in Massachusetts, and waves eroding the beach along Maryland's coast.
15: Police in the United Kingdom say five men were arrested, first on explosives charges, now on suspicion of preparing a terrorist act. It occurred near a U.S. airbase, and Assistant Chief Constable Richard O'Cone said,
29: police received a call relating to three suspicious vehicles traveling towards RAF Fairford. Armed officers responded and subsequently arrested five men in the Welford area on suspicion of committing offences under the Explosives Act.
15: The U.S. uses that base as a key launching point for strikes on Iran. An FDA advisory panel recommended approval of a blood test that could detect cancer in its early stages, says ABC's Dr. Darian Sutton.
10: It is promising, but it is far from perfect. So in one of their major studies, they followed adults who were diagnosed with cancer at the 12-month point or after the 12-month point. Then they looked back to see how accurate the Galleri test was. It identified about one out of three cancers.
15: You're listening to ABC News.
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15: 4 of the 6 people killed in an explosion in Athens were Americans.
18: The explosion happened Friday morning in the Plaka district, a popular tourist area near the ancient Acropolis. The blast sending debris across the surrounding block. 6 people who were initially reported missing were later found dead in the rubble. U.S. Ambassador to Greece Kimberly Guilfoyle confirmed that 4 of the victims were American citizens. 2 people in an adjacent building were injured. The U.S. State Department saying the explosion was caused by gas, and Greek officials are investigating. Dave Packer, ABC News.
15: In France, Pope Leo continued his visit. He celebrated Mass in the Catholic shrine city of Lourdes. During the Mass, he criticized euthanasia and assisted dying. Moderna's seasonal flu vaccine using mRNA technology is now available for people 50 and older. Dr. Omer Awan, a physician and Forbes health contributor, explains what people eligible for this vaccine should consider comparing it to a traditional flu shot.
19: Talk to your doctor about which choice is best for you, but the mRNA flu shot is only approved for those 50 years of age and older. And a large trial showed that the mRNA shot was about 27% more effective than the standard flu shot.
15: The Franklin County, North Carolina Sheriff's Office fired a detective after finding she misused the flock camera to track a person. I'm Brian Clark, AB.
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21: Back on Nevada Newsmakers, I'm Randy Thompson, sitting in for Sam Shad. And today I'm talking with Sheila Lambert, who is the managing partner of Patriot Housing in Clark County. Hello, Sheila. How you doing?
22: Great. Thank you. Thank you for having me.
21: You bet. So you're with Patriot Housing, which is working to build housing for the homeless vets in Clark County. Thank you for joining me on what I think is a very important project. So let's first talk about the need for the housing for veterans. I understand Clark County has a pretty significant population of homeless or homeless unstable, I don't know what you call that, home instability veterans.
22: Well, Southern Nevada generally has 70 to 80,000 of affordable housing units in need at any one time. And Clark County has done a tremendous job. They added 5,000 additional ones. For veterans in active duty alone, we have 135 veterans in active duty in Clark County. At any one given time, there's 300,000 that are on the verge of eviction or housing insecure. And there's an immediate need for veterans right now of 5,000 units of affordable housing in Clark County. And so while our project is to provide 348 units, it's but a crack, but we need to start, you know, chipping away at that number in order to have an impact in our valley.
21: So explain your housing project. I mean, it's not just for veterans, it's for their families as well.
22: Unlike some other projects, this is actually affordable housing, and it's 348 units of studios, 1, 2, and 3 bedrooms. And it goes for the veterans and their families in a fully integrated, secure facility. I think one of the things unique about affordable housing complexes is that they often don't have some of the rich amenities that many of us get to enjoy at higher income levels. So this particular project not only brings it for families and has a playground, pickleball court, it has 2 swimming pools, but it brings all those amenities and security for families, you know, and our goal is really to provide this safe environment in a community for those who have served us.
21: So it seems pretty sad that we're having to build homes for veterans, for people that served our country. Why isn't the federal government doing more, or is the federal government doing more?
22: Well, right now we are working with the federal government, and they are very interested in our project. One, there are some key things that we have to do. We've crossed almost every button, but we have not crossed entitlements. So we've worked with the city of Las Vegas to get a development agreement, and it's land that the city previously had a solar field on. And so they would be willing to sell us that property, but the property is located within Clark County, Nevada. So right now we're reaching out to the Clark County commissioners, asking them to support the project. Once we get the entitlements, which is the zoning, which allows us to build, you know, the apartments on the property, that has been the most contentious part of that. But we have federal support for this project, and contingent upon us getting the entitlements. So once the entitlement process is completed, and if the county commission gives us those entitlements, then you're going to see the federal government as come in and partner with us on this project.
21: How is this project being funded?
22: So this project is being funded through what may be either LIHTC or investor funds. So we'd have plan A, plan B for whatever that is. It'll also be a combination of HUD. And then we're working with the Federal Housing Administration right now for some monies that's there. We also have a tremendous number of investors, of individuals who want a legacy project as they're aging and they want to put some money back into something in the community. And they looked at this project and thought, well, veterans is a key place that holds a key place in their heart. And so they're willing to come forward and put forward private dollars. So far, although we've spent almost $500,000 on the project, is trying to get to this point, and that's all been private funds.
21: So LIHTC is a term that keeps coming up every now and then. I don't know if a lot of people know what LIHTC is, but it's actually, well, why don't you explain LIHTC?
22: It's basically housing credits. And so the federal government gives the state so many housing credits. And then if our project was awarded some of those credits, then we would sell those credits. They would give us maybe $30 million in those tax credits. And then those are then sold to different investors and parties. We've already found the individuals willing to purchase those tax credits, which helps major portfolios and other stacks that many people might have, part of their 401k or something else. house located in. It's a pretty secure investment. And so we were going to submit our application this month, but we just don't have those entitlements. And that's kind of one of those key pieces. We also have our funders who are saying we're interested in this project, but can't give us a final letter until we have the entitlements. So we'll probably be submitting for LIHTC in February. But we have all the other funders, the investors, and our federal partner lined up.
0: So just a little bit ago, I did an interview about corporate investment in housing. Do you have corporate or institutional investors in this project?
22: We have a number of investors who have done a number of things. And so I think what the sheer numbers of need in Clark County shows is that government's not going to be able to tackle this on its own, and that we really do need to look at, you know, private-public partnerships. One of the things that we committed to on this project is we would not ask the city or the county for any of their home funds or any of their funds so that they can continue their upward trajectory of adding other units outside of our units in Clark County. And I think that that's really important to say that we have many members of a part of our team willing to put in their private dollars and not ask for Clark County dollars.
0: Well, that's very generous of you to be able to find that funding without tapping into the city and the county. That makes great sense. We're going to take a quick break. We'll be right back after this.
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0: Back on Nevada Newsmakers, I'm Randy Thompson, sitting in for Sam Shad, and we are talking today with Sheila Lambert, who's the managing partner for Patriot Housing. So this housing facility is on, you said, land that was formerly a solar field. So you're waiting for the entitlements. Kind of explain what is that land zoned for now? I mean, imagine it's got to be better than a solar field. So putting in housing for veterans is a lot better than a solar field. But what are the issues there from the county?
22: Well, you know, I think environmental issues are also very important. So what the city did is they did an analysis of the solar property, and they realized that if we took 15 acres of the 30, that the city of Las Vegas would still be able to meet their 2030 legislative mandate for energy. Okay. And so they were willing to be creative with us in finding that piece of property. So every issue that has come up when we've talked about transportation, we have bus stops. We actually want to do a courtesy officer program on site where we offer one of our units for free for a Las Vegas Metropolitan Police Department individual or North Las Vegas Police.

0: apartments. You're building a support system. What are, I mean, you're providing support services for these veterans, is that right? And what kind of support?
1: So one of the things, one thing is so critical that we have so many individuals and veterans in active duty that have various transition needs. So we have this apartment complex, but we also have wraparound supportive services for veterans in that community. Knowing my firsthand, as a you know, I'm the daughter, the granddaughter, the niece, the mother, the sister of a veteran or active duty. So I can tell you that, you know, when the husband comes home and the wife has been taking care of the entire family, and the husband wants to walk in day one and he wants to be the boss again, that there's a little bit of friction and transition that needs to occur. So family unification, counseling and restructuring is a key component. Workforce development, we're working to make sure that, ideally, because this is affordable housing and it's all under 80% AMI, which is the average monthly income for folks. We want folks to be able to get financial counseling, educational services, to move up and better and potentially move from our units. We want to work ourselves out of a job. We'd love to put them into homes. We've got a number of partners that want to work with us to help some upward mobility. We want to create an environment for veterans that really focuses on their needs, their community, and what can we do to give them the hand up.
0: So you're not working by yourself. You're working with, you talked about the federal government, talking about the county and the city, but there's a lot of nonprofits that serve the veterans community. How are you working with other nonprofits?
1: So we have the Veterans Bridge Group, which is going to serve as the lead. But one of the things that we don't want to do is recreate the wheel. We don't want to supplant existing activities. We want to supplement. And basically that means that when we have great working programs in Clark County and nonprofits providing those services, we want to partner with them, rather it be, you know, an FQHC, or which is a federally qualified housing center, or a Clark County Behavioral Health Center, or it be the one of the veteran organizations we have an MOU with is that provides diapers and food, and we have a number of partners. So what we want to do is identify the gaps in our community, and then that's what Veterans Bridge Group will provide. But then we'll be working on MOUs and service agreements with our partners in the community who already know what veterans want, need, and how to provide those services.
0: That's great. There's no duplication of effort here. You're actually, yeah, I love the filling in the gap. Yeah.
1: Exactly. I mean, if somebody else has it and they've got it up and operational and they know how to do it, why would we want to, you know, try to duplicate those services? There's so much need in the community that we really don't have to duplicate services to be relevant. We just kind of want to identify what those gaps are. And then we may even work with other nonprofits to build them out further to identify those gaps. But we just really want to provide any veteran or active duty individual who's on our site with whatever service they may need and partner them with those key organizations who may have the subject matter expertise beyond what our team has.
0: Oh, that sounds just amazing. Amazing cooperation within the community. That's awesome. We're going to take a quick break. We will be right back after this.
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3: Back on Nevada Newsmakers, I'm Randy Thompson, sitting in for Sam Shad, and we are talking with Sheila Lambert, the managing partner of Patriot Housing in Las Vegas. So, Sheila, I understand that you have a partnership with the Southern Nevada Building Trades Union. So how does that partnership benefit you as well as our local veterans?
4: Well, having a public labor agreement really, it does a couple of things. One is it streamlines construction services, make sure folks are available, make sure things are completed on time. But I think one of the highlights of that is their agreement to also do the Helmets to Hard Hat program, which is a workforce development program that gets veterans who need work and want to work in the trades, and it gets them lined up for training and apprenticeship program. And what that does is make sure that our development is being built at fair wages, which is what is really critical to not needing affordable housing, right, is kind of some of the wages of the various folks. So they're teaming with us to not only make sure that this is a great project, to put a lot of veterans to work on a project that some of them may actually call home later, as well as to invest in the future of our veterans and make sure that they have an upward path towards a strong career opportunity.
3: Oh, that's awesome. I've never heard Helmets to Hard Hats. What a great program.
4: Yes, and by working with various partners like that, we've identified so many different workforce opportunities and streamlined programs that we haven't heard of. And I think that that's one of the things that's also really needed in the community is for us to have a better understanding of where those gaps are and where there are not gaps, so we can do a better job of working together.
3: So there's also the Nevada Workforce Development, the states are you working intimately with the state on their workforce development?
4: Absolutely. We contacted them. They have a number of veteran programs. They have a number of education programs. They have a number of programs that we'll be able to tap into. They're really willing to work with anybody in the community to help them find a career and a job and have a living wage. And so they'll be another partner of ours. We haven't really had a formal agreement, just some introductory conversations, because until we get built out, until we actually have individuals on site. So the only one that's actually in writing right now is the one with the trades union, but we anticipate having many other MOUs and working relationships with those who really want to give people a hand up.
3: Yeah, you know, you're checking all the boxes, Sheila. You're going through the community, you're getting local support, you're getting federal support. I mean, you're doing this right. And I hope people watch this and realize this is how you get a project done in Nevada, is you work with all of the entities that are in that community. So what is your timeline for construction? Obviously pending the entitlement process.
4: Well, we've been delayed getting our approval through Clark County for at least 3 or 4 months. So ideally, on October the 7th, we have the Board of County Commission meeting and they will have their final vote. So a personal plug for us is if you're interested in this project and you want to support it, we would love to see your face at 9 a.m. on October 7th to come to the County Commission meeting and share with your county commissioner how important you believe projects like this are. If it gets approved on October the 7th, then within 6 months, we will have all of our financials. We'll have our due diligence, we'll have our affordability. And so we would be breaking ground second quarter 2027. And then we would expect to house individuals in phases in late 2028.
3: Oh, that's amazing. All right. So I know people can go to the Clark County website and probably put in a comment about it too, as well, right? I mean, let's get out and get some lobbying done, Sheila.
4: Oh, yes. I mean, you can't be there because, I mean, those meetings make it so difficult for people with families getting children to school or even having to work. So if you have an opportunity and you can send a message to your county commissioner and tell them how important that you believe affordable housing is for Clark County and that you want to support the Patriot Housing projects for our veterans and those who have served us, then we would greatly appreciate your support. And I think that it's really important to note that the only reason the project has gotten to the point it is now, it has been because of the community members and their voices. Because these are difficult projects to get approved because of perceptions in the community of what affordable housing actually means. And I do want to clarify that means your family members, my family members. It means people who may work at restaurants. It means some of our police officers, some of our nurses, some of assistants, secretaries. These are the individuals who need affordable housing. And I think it sometimes gets a really bad name of connotation that we would be a substance use facility and there would be all of these people wandering around. And that's not what this project is. And so your support and the constituent support and voices to their commissioners means more than anybody can actually really, really know.
3: That's great. Do you have a website that people could learn more about the project?
4: Absolutely. You can go to patriothousingld.com. And it's a minor website, but it has some basic information. And then anybody who wants to contact me, you can contact me at Sheila@veteransbridgegroup.com. And I can look up who your county commissioner is or provide you whatever details or copy of site plans, whatever you might find useful. I'm willing and able to talk to anybody who may be able to support or may have an idea on how they have an idea on how we can make this project better.
3: Well, Sheila, you're doing God's work. Thank you for doing this so much. You're really filling a void that we need.
4: Well, thank you for saying that. I think that it takes many, many hands to make light work, and we have a lot of support on throughout our public officials. Shelley Berkeley has just been spearheading this, and we have a number of other individuals on the commission, and we just appreciate everybody trying to help us walk through this process.
3: Well, great. Well, we'll be rooting for you on October 7th. Thank you so much for joining me today.
4: Thank you for having me.
3: You bet. We'll be right back after this.
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2: 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Now, Nevada newsmakers, recorded earlier this week for broadcast now on News Talk 780. KOH.
6: And back on Nevada Newsmakers, coming to you from Washington, D.C. We are delighted to welcome back to the program for his 84th appearance on Nevada Newsmakers, Congressman Mark Amaday. Pleasure to have you back on the program, sir.
7: Thanks for that age lead in, Sam. I appreciate that.
6: Oh, well, this goes all the way back to your legislative days in the Senate in Nevada. So let's start out with the big news, which you just broke to me as you were walking in the door, the lands bill. Where are
7: Yeah, that's we probably talked about it for the first time 84 shows ago or something like
6: that. Yes.
7: But anyhow, we got off the floor of the House yesterday on the suspension calendar, passed unanimous consent, no roll call vote. They did a voice vote. They called it for the measure passes. And so it's off to the Senate to start there now.
6: Okay. When you say start there, is there a companion bill in the Senate at this point?
7: Yeah, there are. There's both senators have introduced either the whole thing or parts of the whole thing. So it's not a you've got a fruit version and you got a vegetable version. It's pretty much over. It's not a new thing. It's familiar to everybody in the delegation, but also, and it's not unfamiliar to Senator Lee, who chairs the Natural Resources Committee over there. Senator Cortez Mosto is on that committee. So, I mean, there's still plenty of work to be done, but it's not starting from zero. Oh, what's this?
6: All right. There is not much time in this session. I mean, you've got barely a week before you take the break again. Can this get done in this session?
7: Yes, it can. I mean, if you'd have said, well, is this going according to, I wanted it done 9 months ago. But you know what? You know, you adjust, you move, you this, you that. So anyhow, what do they say when, well, you play the cards you're dealt, and we're dealt cards where we finally get over to the Senate in the middle of September. And so all hands on deck, here we go. In the old days, I would have said, now it's the Senate's issue. But if we want to see it done, we're going to have to work it pretty hard for the end of the year.
6: Okay. And so everybody on board in the Nevada delegation?
7: Yes, sir.
6: All right. What does your bill cover at this point?
7: Primarily, it's Pershing, Lyon, and Douglas counties. Those are where the biggest parts of it are. There are a couple of little pieces here and there, like Elko, Washoe, and Carson. But for the most part, I mean, the biggest footprint land-wise is in Pershing County, where we've consolidated the checkerboard back from the Central Pacific days in the mid-1800s, so that it's usable in two chunks, in one for the government and one for, you know, ranching, mining, private interests. But, you know, most of that land, Sam, we are getting 58 cents an acre for pilt. So it's not like there's going to be a land rush along Interstate 80 in Pershing County. Douglas County's got a chunk of wilderness, 7,700 acres, something like that. There's tribal pieces in Douglas County for the Washoe tribe. They get some economic development, mostly flood control, municipal stuff. And Lyon County, the big thing is the TRI Concept Center 2, which is between Fernley and Silver Springs. So that's the big economic development piece, really, of the whole thing.
6: So in combination with the Victory Logistics Park, TRI-2, that comes to fruition, you're just going to see an incredible boom for that county.
7: Well, I'll just say this. You know, it's like what Ben Franklin, well done is better than well said. Trick one, I think, regardless of what your politics are, has lived up to a lot of those promises in terms of responsible development, keeping an eye on all resources, that sort of thing, creating jobs, creating tax base. Now, nobody that drives out there and back on Interstate 80 thinks it's a good idea at the moment, but that challenge has to be overcome too. And so with that positive track record going back to the Kenny Gwynn days, it's like, hey, heck yeah, we'd like to try to do this all over again, the more modern version.
6: This is the ultimate diversification.
7: Yeah. Yep. Well, you've got a state that's 80%+ federally owned. It's like this is the way to do some strategic, pick some of the low-hanging fruit and do stuff that builds up the standard of living in Western Nevada.
6: So this, in combination with Pumpkin Hollow, the copper mine coming back online, the development of data centers, this is all boosting Northern Nevada's economy. And we're seeing similar things happening in Southern Nevada with Switch buying another giant chunk of land to develop. Let's talk about the data center thing. I thought data centers was going to be the big conversation while I was in here this week in D.C. And AI has become the big conversation piece. So maybe it takes some of the heat off the data center deal. But there seems to be so much misinformation about the current build of data centers. What's your perspective on this?
7: Well, I'll tell you what. Data centers, like any other project, you want to do a regional shopping mall, you want to do this or that, you go through all the same questions, Sam. Do you have the water? What's the impact on traffic? Electricity is, you know, all those things in any development project. But, I mean, hats off to the Lyon County Commission, who a month ago or something like that approved one out just north of Yerington on, I think it's old Messini land. They've got their own water. They're next door to the Fort Churchill Generating Station. They're generating their own. Besides that, there's transmission from the Greenlink project. Coming through, I mean, it's all of those things. And you're going, hey, what's the average wage? Remember Kenny Gwynn said, I don't want to create jobs which don't pay a wage where you can't afford to live in the Truckee Meadows or in Lyon County. All of those questions are answered in the positive. So this is one of those things, when you talk misinformation, the influencers out there are having a ball, but that doesn't mean because you heard it on the internet or saw it on, you know, YouTube, that it's the truth. And so, like many things that use those mediums, it's like, be discerning consumers of information from that stuff.
6: As I mentioned a couple of minutes ago, I thought that data centers and the building of them was going to be the big story here in D.C. But now in the last 48 hours, AI has become the big discussion topic. You and I have talked about this on the program before, the difference between what the media reports on and what Congress and the Senate actually look at and discuss. What is the discussion here on Capitol Hill regarding AI?
7: Well, you've got a lot of players. It's like, well, what's the China connection? Is it going to take over and whatever? And so, to be honest with you, I think we're at a stage where it's early. So to say, oh, there's no way China's involved, that's probably not true, but keep investigating. Is it going to take over and replace you and me? Well, I don't know. We need to find out more about that. But because you acknowledge that you're at the beginning, there's more homework to be done, doesn't mean that you should ignore the word homework and just say, well, I heard someplace that we're all going to die. And it's like, well, good enough for me. Please continue to be. You look at... what's the one on crypto has been in the news a lot lately? When the Senate's trying to do a bill, Cynthia Lummis has been involved in it. And one of the things that's holding it up is like, well, I don't know, the other countries are moving along in that, so you don't want to be left behind. But here's the big thing they're talking about the last few days. There needs to be ethics provisions in it. And it's like, yeah, there does. You know, people are inherently distrustful of political process anyhow, and those in it. So you sure as heck want to err on the side of requiring as much in the way of ethics as is possible to give somebody a comfort level regarding this new thing. So it's the end of the Congress. I don't think you're going to get all that worked out in the next 90 days. But if you do in a responsible way, yeehaw, with an election in between. But those aren't things that augur in favor of plowing new ground in those areas in an effective way. And then, Sam, because you got an election, what, early voting in Nevada starts in 6 weeks or something like that? You're like, there's a lot of people going to go, I want to see what it looks like after November 3rd or whenever it is. And let's kind of reorganize after that. Same people, fine. If you got a change on one side or the other, then that's a different set of calculus. So I don't see, the Senate's got a lot. I mean, we've sent over 800 pieces of legislation to the Senate. 600 of them are things that you've talked about a lot. You know, cryptocurrency stuff, the Voting Rights Act, or, you know, whatever America Act the name on this one is. There's a lot of top level stuff that I think, frankly, is going to have to wait until after this election, which is, regardless of what side of the fence you're on, appears to be a lot about affordability.
6: If there is a change in power, it's going to be the most fascinating lame duck session in history.
7: Yeah, I can't argue that with you. I think you're right. I've got, so what do you do when you come back in November and you got potentially 2 full months of you know, making some more sausage before things change?
6: I remember being on a radio program on NPR in 2008 when the financial crisis was in full swing.
7: Yeah.
6: And I was on with a couple of journalists, and I said that normally it's not the job of the media to report on all the planes landing safely every day.
7: Yeah.
6: But at this particular time, when the country is so nervous, maybe it is a day where we have to say the planes are all landing safely. And I feel that we're in that same kind of mode because there is so much hysteria in the media, Wall Street Journal, New York Times, the quotes reputable newspapers, and then all the clickbait out there. People have no clue what's real and what's not real.
7: Yeah, it's a phenomenally challenging time for the concept of stick with the facts, what's the truth, what's the right policy. It's a phenomenally challenging time. And I, you know, that is, that didn't have anything to do with my decision. To say I think I've had enough, but I'll tell you what, in 2020 hindsight, I can tell you that I have no regrets right now. My God, I wish I was still in the election process, because although I think the one thing we could have brought is some stability and some, we're not changing the way we talked, act, or whatever. And I think that's helped us at times to be considered maybe not normal, but at least stable.
6: Let's take a break. We'll come back from Washington, D.C. more with Congressman Mark Amadei after this time out.
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6: And back on Nevada Newsmakers, coming to you from Washington, D.C. We continue our conversation with Congressman Mark Amadei. Last time we'll do this in this particular studio, but I'm hoping that you'll be coming to the Reno studio many more times over the years.
7: If you'll unlock the doors, I'll go in.
6: Let's talk about AI and the craziness surrounding, at least in the media, AI. And I'm thinking back and I don't remember which senator it was. It wasn't Don Young. It was the other senator who was being asked about the internet back in those days. And he referred to it as a series of tubes. And I'm wondering if the knowledge level of senators at this point, especially the ones 75 plus, are able to deal with AI when they had so much trouble just dealing with the basic internet.
7: Well, I can't speak for those guys, and thank you for acknowledging that for the most part, if you're in the Senate, you're really old, as a not young guy anymore. But I'll tell you how it works, for instance, in my office. So AI is something that my staff knows about, and they're using it. And it's like, where did this come from? And you get to where, at least in the writing stuff, where you say, hey, write me out something mean to say in a newsletter about Sam Shatt. And it'll spit something out. But, you know, it's funny because you can recognize it where it's like, you'd read it if I said something like that and you'd go, that isn't how he'd say it. So for that one, you can kind of, but for the people back here, I'll tell you, they're going to rely on their staffs. What's the deal with this? What's the deal with that? Don't use AI to write this. Or if you're using AI for something, you tell me when you hand it to me that it's AI generated. So when you say, how are they going to do it? Everybody's going to have their own management style. But I'll be honest, as a guy who's going to his 50th high school class reunion in a week, you have to make sure that you are aware of who to access in your orbit, if you will. And let's face it, Sam, we're in D.C., so there's plenty of staffs floating around. So that's how I see it working, at least in the short run, until dinosaurs like me, you know, move beyond eBay and Google.
6: Well, I think the most important thing is that people double check everything, because being a public figure, and you could do the same thing, we can go online and check with an AI engine as to things about ourselves. And when you see stuff coming back that is inaccurate, then you know that it is not 100% accurate. You can correct it, but I think it just puts a big beware sign up.
7: Yeah. And there's a lot of beware signs that aren't up, or if they are up, are being ignored. The example I like was, it must have been 10 years ago, maybe even a little longer. My oldest daughter calls me and she goes, Dad, according to Wikipedia, you're dead. And I'm like,
6: again?
7: Are you telling me that's your hope? Or you're calling to confirm it? What is the And she goes, well, what do you want me to do? She goes, well, I can correct it or something. I go, well, I don't want to be presumptuous, but why don't you go ahead and try that out for me, you know? But it was like, even as far back as then, you're like, you have to be discerning consumers of information. It's just like, Sam, when I have some free time, I like to watch the Western channels, right? Gunsmoke, Paladin, all that stuff from the olden days. Let me tell you who's advertising on those things. There's more advertisements than programs now. Hey, this health thing, that health thing. And you, after you watch them, you get to discern, you go, well, this is like some nutrition supplement that claims to, you know, make you 6'8". And it's like, you know, I don't know about that. I'm pretty sure that, but it's like, listen, fact-checking is becoming a lost art. People need to be very discerning consumers of all information which you haven't basically been involved in generating.
6: All right, let's take another break. More with Congressman Mark Amadei after this time out.
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6: And back on Nevada Newsmakers, coming to you from Washington, D.C. We continue our conversation with Congressman Mark Amadei. Brad Kroll, son of Bob Kroll,
7: yes,
6: who's on the Nuclear Regulatory Commission, was on this program a few months ago talking about small modular reactors to go on these data center sites to generate their own power.
7: Right.
6: And that brought me to a thought. First of all, what do you think about the idea of small modular reactors where they will keep the waste on site? And two, I saw a note from one of our senators the other day talking about Yucca Mountain. And I just wonder, do the public in general care about Yucca Mountain? Isn't that something that's a historical thing now rather than something that's relevant?
7: Feels like historical to me. And you know, you say small reactors, like, listen, if the technology is at the point where that's a viable option, and I think they've actually been deployed in some
6: in the places. Military, in the Navy. Yeah.
7: And so it's like, listen,
6: I mean, for 60 years.
7: Yeah. So it's like, listen, if that's a potentially viable piece of the puzzle, why not? And especially in Nevada, where I think Yucca Mountain is historical, and I thought, I was one of the guys that said, listen, I know you don't like it, but I think it's coming whether you like it or not. The vote was 49-1. But you know what? Hats off for one reason or another. Last time I asked, like, what are they doing out there? Something, the answer was kind of, not much.
6: Okay, last question here. National debt, $40 trillion. Prices are never going down. Everybody talks about we're going to lower prices. They're never coming down, are they?
7: No. Well, let me put this. I don't know that, but the cynic in me, having a few years behind me, it's like, no. Remember what? I know you weren't old enough to remember this. The turn of the century.
6: You're very sweet.
7: Remember a bottle of, it's the ultimate, it's a millennium thing, Dom Perignon. If you want to do the ultimate champagne, it's whatever it was, a bottle. It went up like 50% before, and it's like, well, it'll come back down. Not that I'm looking for much champagne, but never did. And it's the same with all, you know, you're like, we're going to do affordable housing. It's like, we need to solve some problems there. But you think those houses that people bought at all those rates and those mortgages and whatever, it isn't coming down much. Well, you got to build the new stuff cheaper. You know, everything is, it's like, I don't think so. I hope to be proved wrong. But I just think that's, the debt is a phenomenally worrisome thing. And Sam, I can say it, they're going, see you rotten buggers. Like, listen, every administration wants to spend money and every Congress finds a way to give them most of what they want, whether it's whatever. And so you're sitting there going, I don't know how much longer that dog will hunt. We've been saying it wouldn't hunt much longer for 20, 30 years. It's like, well, we're at $40 trillion and you know, they've got guys like me saying, you never should say this publicly. For the first time in my life, I'm glad I'm as old as I am.
6: And that's where we have to leave it. We'll see you in Northern Nevada here, hopefully pretty soon. Congressman Mark Amadei coming to you from Washington, D.C. Thank you, sir.
7: Yes.
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2: From ABC News, I'm Brian Clark. 37 days to the midterms, and Democrats are optimistic about their chances. And Senator Mark Kelly of Arizona tells ABC's This Week it's because the Republicans have caused their own problems.
3: War and tariffs caused by Donald Trump and enabled by the Republicans in the United States Congress are just killing the American people.
2: But President Trump said today that prices will be coming down, especially for oil.
4: Oil will come dropping down as soon as Iran gives up. As soon as the war is over, which will be soon, oil is going to come plummeting down.
2: President Trump indicated Saturday that he was rejecting Iran's offer to reopen the Strait of Hormuz. Today, Iran said the president has not formally rejected that offer. The president was en route to the President's Cup golf tournament in Illinois, but travels much more difficult and dangerous in the Northeast. It's where a nor'easter continues to batter the coast. Coastal flooding a major concern, and Fitzsimmons restaurant flooded in Stone Harbor, New Jersey.
5: Everyone is here, all hands on deck. We're going to get cleaned up. We've been getting rid of the water. We have fans running to dry it out.
2: Five men are in custody in southwest England facing charges of preparing terrorism near a U.S. airbase. Local councillor Tristan Wilkinson said,
6: there's a continued police presence while they figure out what's going on. We don't know all of the details about incidents, but we do know that there was a suspected explosive device located in the Welford village.
2: It's almost 3 years since the October 7th Hamas attack on Israel, and the Hamas-controlled Gaza Health Ministry says the Palestinian death toll surpassed 74,000. In France, Pope Leo continued his visit with a trip to the sacred city of Lourdes, where he celebrated Mass. You're listening to ABC News.
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2: Hurricane Nolo continues to threaten Hawaii, dumping rain on the Big Island, but the rain's not the only concern, as we hear from Hawaii with ABC's Jacqueline Lee.
9: Passing by the Big Island as a Category 3 storm before making a hard left turn and going west. But we are still feeling the effects. Nolo dropping more than a foot of rain and wind gusts up to 75 miles per hour. Given the steep terrain, mudslides and flooding are still of major concern.
2: The FDA, an FDA advisory panel, has recommended the approval of a blood test that could detect cancer much earlier. ABC medical contributor Dr. Darian Sutton says,
10: the biggest question here is, does testing in this method actually help people live longer? That's a question that researchers are still working on. But now that this is recommended, there's huge potential that it might be covered by insurance in the future.
2: The Colosseum in Rome reopened to tourists on Saturday. It had been closed for 3 days, a rare closure after a worker died. He fell from a cable while installing a new illumination project. At least 27 people were killed in separate shootings in South Africa Saturday night and early Sunday. The Saturday shooting occurred near Johannesburg, the early Sunday shooting near Cape Town. No arrests have been made. Authorities say it could be related to a dispute over illegal mining. Brian Clark, ABC News.
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13: And back on Nevada Newsmakers, coming to you from Washington, D.C., where you're delighted to welcome to the program Congressman Stephen Horsford of CD4. Pleasure to have you back, sir.
14: Thank you, Sam. Good to be with you.
13: I didn't know that this was going to be kind of our lead story here in Washington, D.C., but Congressman Amade was here earlier, and he said that his lands bill for Northern Nevada passed out of the House with unanimous support from the Nevada delegation. Your thoughts on that?
14: Yeah, well, you know, we've worked. This is the right way to get policy done, you know, working with Congressman Amade in a bipartisan way. Pleased to support the legislation that deals with critical economic development opportunities in Northern Nevada. As you know, my district covers 50,000 square miles, so I also cover a lot of the rural communities along with Mark Amade, and we're always looking for ways to make sure that every corner of our state is supported in the ways they need to be. And land, as you know, is the commodity, since more than 80% of Nevada land is federally managed, and it's important to get this bill across the finish line. And there'll be other bills, I'm sure, before the end of this Congress.
13: Other bills before the end of this Congress.
14: Hey, I believe in making sure that we get as many things done, no matter who's in the majority, that help spur economic development, create jobs, and protect some of our most precious assets throughout Nevada.
13: Okay, now you're talking about prior and post-election here in this cycle.
14: Yeah, so for example, I have a Nye County lands bill that I've been working on. Some of it's around technical fixes. We had the Apex industrial lands bill that I got passed and signed by the president that dealt with the industrial park out and in North Las Vegas. So wherever we can move legislation that's good for Nevada, that's bipartisan, and that meets the needs of our people, that's what I'm going to work towards.
13: All right, so let's talk about one of the biggest things for economic development. And I know this is more of a state thing than a federal thing, but data centers. Every jurisdiction in Nevada is going to start needing money desperately over the next 5 to 10 years, whether it's cities, counties, or the state itself. And there's been this big pushback against data centers. Who knows where the majority of this is coming from? That's a big discussion point. But what are your thoughts about data centers, and what's the best way the government should approach this?
14: So, you know, I was just out in a number of our rural communities listening to constituents throughout Nye, Esmeralda, Mineral, and Lyon counties, hearing directly from my constituents. And what people have said over and over is that there's a right way to bring data centers to a community. First and foremost, there needs to be public input, disclosure. We need to make sure that any data center has an effective plan around energy and water that doesn't raise rates on Nevada ratepayers, and that we have very tangible, specific, and measurable community benefits agreements, including local hiring, and to make sure that the benefits for these projects actually are for the local community. You know, I have several tribal nations. They want to make sure that they're being consulted with. Rural communities, both frontier and those that are trying to bring economic development, and they see data centers as one potential opportunity to do that. An area that I do not support is this executive action by this administration to allow public land to be fast-tracked for data centers without public disclosure.
13: This was what happened in Boulder City.
14: Correct. And there were other proposals in other places that would also not be in the benefit for Nevada, particularly when there's no public input and public process. So
13: were you surprised by the pushback in Pahrump, for example?
14: No, because I listened to my constituents who were organizing, and the county commissioners there ultimately, you know, decided, one, to put it to a vote of the people, and two, to make sure that there were safeguards. So there's a right way to do it. And the right way is to make sure that the public is informed, that there's plans for energy, land, and water, and that there's real, measurable, enforceable community benefits agreements.
13: Southern Nevada Water Authority said that in Clark County, there has to be closed-loop water systems. So that is good as far as the water goes, if that's adopted elsewhere. As far as power goes, Brad Crowell, who's on the Nuclear Regulatory Commission, had talked about on this program a few months ago, small modular reactors that would be based within the site of these data storage companies, and that the waste would be stored on site. Mm-hmm. How do you feel about that?
14: So these are the types of areas, innovation, that we need to look into and really get specifics on. I'm not for and I'm not against. I'm making sure that local communities have a voice, have a stake, and are part of any decision-making process. I agree with the closed-loop watering requirements because, again, we've seen data centers that have done it the right way, Switch and others, that have developed in a responsible way that are sustainable. And that's actually a model for how future development should occur.
13: You know, it's funny. I was going to ask you if that was the gold standard for you.
14: It's among the highest. And, again, because we have a scarcity of water, and energy costs are continuing to rise, making sure that we develop any project, but especially a data center that could very well be for the benefit of big tech and not necessarily Nevada consumers. And that's where there needs to be an effective balance.
13: Do you think there's confusion amongst the public because of all the hype that's out there with what data centers actually provide? Do people understand that when they use their cell phone, when they post on Facebook, when they're watching Netflix, all these things are using data centers? Do you think the public understands that?
14: Not fully, but they also don't understand most of the components of that cell phone or that computer or that TV also comes from mining in Nevada, right? I mean, this is why I'm such a big proponent of lithium mining, which we have one of the largest ore deposits in the country is in my congressional district. And I have to educate people all the time about, yeah, if we want innovation, if we want technology, if we want the tools of tech that are conveniences for our lives, or even to the benefit to our well-being, we have to know where some of this comes from, where it's sourced, where the critical minerals come from. And I have a unique advantage because my district covers 50,000 square miles to be able to see and advocate for things like lithium mining and manufacturing and small businesses and consumers, all who ultimately benefit.
13: Does it surprise you that it takes longer to permit a mine like Ioneer, which is in your district, than it does to pass a bill through the Senate?
14: Well, we worked closely with the Ioneer project to try to move some of the permitting processes along. I'm glad that they ultimately were approved and are moving forward because it's that type of project that is about economic development, increasing jobs, and addressing a critical mineral that only Nevada can provide.
13: All right. So you're absolutely right about, you know, these being critical. How do you feel about the federal government coming in and saying, these are critical things and we need to move forward because you're not happy about what happened with Boulder City? Mm-hmm. What's the balance there?
14: Well, the balance is public input. What happened in Boulder City was a bait and switch that should never happen in any community for any project. There, again, there's a right way to do community development and economic development, and it's about including the stakeholders. You know, my job, I don't work for the federal government. I work for 750,000 people in Nevada who elect me to do a job, which is to advocate on their behalf to get their government, the federal government, to be responsive to their needs. And yes, we have challenges with water and energy and land, but the more that local community can have a say, be informed, have a stake, and receive the benefit, the more that I think we can move responsible projects forward.
13: All right, so now let me ask you a biggie. So obviously, with the cuts in the Colorado River amounts that are going to come to Nevada, which we have accepted voluntarily at this point, but that battle is a long way from being finished. At the same time, the resource is limited, and the upper states are not being very helpful in the discussions at this point. There is a large amount of water in eastern Nevada. The Southern Nevada Water Authority owns ranches that have the ownership of that water. And yet SNWA said, we're not going to build that pipeline in eastern Nevada to Las Vegas. If this continues in terms of the drought along the Colorado River, do you think that there is the possibility of that pipeline being built at some point?
14: I don't, because the more responsible thing, you have the upper basin states that do very little, if any, conservation. I was just at the Southern Nevada water reclamation site in Southern Nevada. Do you know that almost 98% of the water that we take out gets reclaimed and put back?
13: Right.
14: No other community, no other state along the Colorado River basin does more to reclaim water than Nevada and Southern Nevada.

0: and quite frankly, to address the waste of water that's happening, particularly in California.
1: All right. So the problem with all of this is that there are so many 30-year fixes. Mm-hmm. One of the things we've talked about on this program over the years with Pat Mulroy, for example, is the amount of water that in flash flooding in Southern California isn't captured, but it's billions of gallons that go out to the ocean. But in the probably decade or more that she and I talked about this, nothing has been done.
0: Well, I wouldn't say nothing. In fact, Pat Mulroy is, as you know, the consummate water expert. And one of the things that I know we're doing in Nevada is a partnership between Desert Research Institute and companies in Israel around water conservation, desalinization, and other innovations. And that all has been in large part supported based on federal investments, including investments in research and grants at the Desert Research Institute. I agree, more needs to be done. I hear from constituents every day who are worried about kind of our water plan for the future and is it sustainable? And I agree, we need more aggressive actions, but part of what has to be done is a renegotiation of the allocation of the water. Who's conserving responsibly, like Nevada, and who could be doing more, and where is water being wasted, and what new technology can we bring to bear to recapture that water and get it to the people who need it the most?
1: As you well know, in politics, there is the public discussion and the private discussion. And my question to you is, are there private discussions that are going on to get to some of these goals you're talking about? Because I think my fear and so many people's fear is that at a certain point, if there is not agreement between all the stakeholders on the river, the federal government will take over. And that's potentially the worst possible scenario.
0: Yeah, the federal government absolutely cannot be the final arbitrator in this. And yes, there are ongoing conversations here on both sides of the aisle. I'm proud to be working with colleagues, including Congressman Greg Stanton of Arizona and others who are leading the way. And we will continue to make sure that Nevada has a strong voice. This is something that our delegation is resolute on. It is about protecting the interests of Nevada and Nevadans and making sure that we have a future water supply that's sustainable and that protects our future.
1: All right, let's take a break. We'll come back more with Congressman Stephen Horsfoot of CD4 from Washington, D.C. after this timeout.
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3: And back on Nevada Newsmakers, we continue our conversation with Congressman Stephen Horsewood of CD4. It started out that I thought data centers were going to be the big issue in our conversations here in Washington this week. But then all of a sudden, over the last week, the whole AI conversation has blown up. What are your thoughts on AI, and what are your hopes and fears?
4: Well, I actually chair a task force here on tech and innovation. I believe that we should be focused on principles and policies around tech for good. There's a right way to address tech and to bring the tools of technology into the communities who need them the most so that they don't get left out or left behind. This is about making sure that workers are being upskilled and training so that tech doesn't replace them, AI doesn't replace them, but they have the skills to adapt, to make sure that our small businesses can use AI and technology to compete so that they can not just start a business, but to grow one. And quite frankly, we got a lot of young people who are very adept at technology and innovation, and we need to make sure that they're prepared to use these tools responsibly with the safety and the protocols that should be in place. So I believe in what I call tech for good, and that's what I've been working to develop as really principles for what any policy should look like, whether here at the federal level in Congress or at the state or local level. As you know, I ran the largest job training program in Nevada before coming to Congress. And what I do not want is if technology and AI is this generation's economic revolution, like prior revolutions of the past, I don't want communities being left out or unprepared or completely dismantled because we didn't get in front of the issue.
3: All right, so, and is that your biggest fear?
4: That Congress and elected officials fail to act because we're not informed enough. I'll tell you some interesting things. I've been taking my own classes on this because I don't believe that you should legislate or regulate something you don't know or haven't used yourself. And so there are right ways to, again, approach technology and AI and innovation if people know what these tools are capable of to help or empower them and to, quite frankly, address the challenges that are out there, from displacement to, you know, one of these bots taking over companies and shutting down systems. There are national security risks that we have to address in this policy as well. And that is why we need legislators who are leaning in, not trying to ignore the problem.
3: You remember in the past, I'm sure, the senator from Alaska who was talking about the internet back in the day and referring to it as a series of tubes. Does it concern you with the age, especially in the Senate, that they don't understand?
4: Well, this is why, quite frankly, we have to make sure that we stay abreast of the changing dynamics in our society. You know, we have young people who are being affected, some of them through mental health and mental wellness because of their exposure to social platforms and technology. We can't ignore that. Neither should we be ignoring the displacement of workers who literally could see their jobs evaporate because of technology, unless we get ahead of it. So while I've grayed a lot over my years, what I haven't done is lost touch of issues that matter to my constituents, and tech and innovation and AI are among the biggest concerns that they have. I think that there's a right way for us to approach it, and that's what I'm trying to look to advance.
3: More with Congressman Stephen Horsford after this timeout.
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3: And back on Nevada Newsmakers, we continue our conversation with Congressman Stephen Horsford of CD4. The prediction markets. Where do you think this is going to end up? Because isn't the biggest concern, like the water issue, that the federal government will end up taking over, which would be a disaster for the states?
4: Well, Nevada's the gold standard when it comes to gaming and the regulation of gaming, including sports betting. These prediction markets are unregulated. They do not protect the consumer. It's why I've introduced bipartisan legislation with Mark Amadei to ban prediction markets from using sports betting, or sports betting being done on their platforms, I should say. But it's also why I'm pleased that we're getting a vote in the Ways and Means Committee tomorrow on my bill on the Full House Act to fully repeal the gaming loss deduction that was included in the One Big Beautiful Bill. That is going to get repealed, and that's going to protect jobs and Nevada's industry.
3: And that's where we have to leave it. Always a pleasure to visit with you, sir.
4: You too.
3: Thank you. And we'll be right back.
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3: And back on Nevada Newsmakers, coming to you from Washington, D.C., we are delighted to welcome back to the program Congresswoman Susie Lee of CD3. Pleasure to have you back on the program.
11: Good to see you, Sam.
3: Thanks
11: for having me.
3: Oh, you're very welcome. Let's start out with a unanimous decision by the Nevada delegation on the lands bill that Mark Amaday had put forward. And I know there are lots of parts that the senators have put in there as well.
11: Yeah.
3: Your support for this, where did it come from?
11: Well, listen, as you know, in Nevada, where over 80% of our land is federally controlled, these lands bills are such an important part of lands management and economic development and conservation in Nevada. And they've been stalled for a few years in the House, in the Senate. This is a show of bipartisan support for Mark Amaday. As you know, he's departing the House after this session. So on a personal note, I, you know, want to support my friend who has worked with me on other things. We've been on the opposite side of many things, but this was a support for that bill, you know, which has some major lands developments in Pershing and Clark and Washoe County and Story County as well. The other thing that's important is, as you know, the Southern Nevada Lands Bill, which is also an important piece of lands management, has been stalled as well. And so our hope is that in the Senate, as the bill goes over to the Senate, maybe there's a way we can combine either all of it or some provisions of the Southern Nevada Lands Bill in that so that we can have this type of lands management, economic development, conservation on both sides, you know, both north and the south.
3: The last time that the Southern Nevada Lands Bill went before the Congress, it was rejected by the Nevadans because it didn't contain enough. Has there been enough conversation to ensure that if this does get included, that it would pass?
11: Yeah, you know, this was obviously something that had been negotiated for years, and it's something I hear about from so many people in Southern Nevada. It's important to housing. It's important to our economic development. It's important to conservation. And so our belief is that if we can get this all packaged together, that there will be support.
3: All right, let's talk about water. And you just had your water conference here recently. Mm-hmm. Things look pretty dire along the Colorado River, and especially with the upper states not seeming to be willing to give anything, and everything coming from the southern portions of the states. What are your thoughts? You know, because in politics, as I like to point out to my audience, there are the things that are talked about publicly, and there are the private discussions. In the private discussions, is there any consensus on what should come out of all of this? Because I don't think anybody wants the federal government taking over. That would be, to me, the nightmare scenario.
11: Yeah, it is the nightmare scenario. And, you know, there had been negotiations going on for quite a long time between all the upper basin and the lower basin states. You know, the big point of contention here is the upper basin states generally don't feel like they should do any type of cuts or conservation, and trying to put all of the cuts on the lower basin states. And for Nevada, it's a 71% cut of our allotment, which is already the smallest allotment on the Colorado River. And we've already demonstrated our ability to conserve almost every ounce of indoor water that we use. We've been able to have conserve 40%, have 40% cut in water usage while our population has grown by 800% over the last decade. So I think we're a model, not just for the basin states, but for the world in terms of water conservation. There's a couple things. First of all, we passed the Inflation Reduction Act in the bipartisan infrastructure bill. And in that, there was $8 billion for water conservation that would be used to fund things like conservation projects, incentivize farmers to fallow out water and, you know, water intensive fields, especially in the most arid parts of the South. And when the Trump administration came in, a lot of that money just, let's just say they didn't implement the law as intended. We lost 2 good years of time, especially now that Lake Mead's at the lowest level it's ever been. We're starting to see maybe the administration starting to move some of that money, which it needs to do. Also, Nevada has filed a lawsuit because the federal government did come in and impose these cuts, which is, you know, the option, the least preferable option is to throw this into the legal environment now. So, you know, our hope is that we can either use some of that $1 billion of funding, incentivize something in the upper basin states to do their share of cuts in conservation too. I mean, there's very little water reuse and recycling going on by the upper basin states. You know, I've done a lot of work on evapotranspiration, how you measure what water gets used. So we have a lot more work that we need to do, but I think we all need to share the burden, and that's really the big contention right now.
3: Having looked at this issue over the last 30 years, really, it's interesting to see the Southern Nevada Water Authority funding projects with the Metropolitan Water Authority in Los Angeles.
11: Yeah, and that's my bill.
3: Yeah, and San Diego having an excess of water from their desalination plant that they're willing to allow the trade between Arizona and Nevada. Do you see more of these things coming online in the near future?
11: Absolutely.
3: Out of necessity?
11: Absolutely. So many people say to me, why don't we build desalinization plants on the coast and then build a pipeline? And I said, how about we do these types of innovative partnerships? And by the way, that partnership between the Southern Nevada Water Authority and LA Metro, I had a bill that was part of the bipartisan infrastructure bill, the Large Scale Water Recycling Act, which put in federal funding and federal support for those types of innovative projects. So what happens is Southern Nevada Water Authority contributes funding, the federal government contributes funding, LA Metro contributes funding, they build a recycling plant, and we get to keep, in exchange for our contribution, we get to keep enough water for 500,000 homes in Lake Mead. I think those are going to be the types of partnerships you're going to see more and more of, especially between Arizona and Nevada and California, where we're making the investment, and in exchange, LA is desalinizing or reusing their water, and we're keeping the water in Lake Mead to be used either by Nevada or Arizona.
3: Were you hearing things about Mexico? Because I remember talking to Pat Mulroy years ago about the idea, because at that time, the California Coastal Commission was not allowing desal off the coast of California. And so she was talking about
11: same type of partnership.
3: Right.
11: Yeah, definitely. And, we got a big win in the Water Resource Development Act, which was just passed. We developed, and this is something I'd been fighting for, an Office of Water Resiliency and Conservation. And that's an important step, too, so that we actually have like a clearinghouse and we have the brick and mortar that can assist with this type of project and conservation. So looking forward to seeing where that helps us out, too.
3: One last thing on the water issue. For years, we've seen when there's flooding situations in Southern California from flash flooding, that there are literally billions of gallons of water that rush out into the ocean that aren't captured. And we've had discussions on this program about having some kind of capture program.
11: Retention basins.
3: Yeah. And yet, absolutely nothing has happened with that. Mm-hmm. Is there any further discussion of that?
11: Again, that can be another alternative that we look at. Obviously, all of these are capital intensive, require a lot of, building and environmental approvals, and a lot of money and time. So, but I think every option's on the table. We are at a critical point right now. As you know, 40 million people rely on the Colorado River. A large part of our country's GDP is derived from the regions off of the, you know, that rely on the Colorado River. So this is, you know, all hands on deck moment. I think every option's on the table.
3: All right, let's take a break. We'll come back more with Congresswoman Susie Lee after this timeout.
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3: And back on Nevada Newsmakers, coming to you from Washington, D.C. We continue our conversation with Congresswoman Susie Lee of CD3. When I originally planned on coming to D.C. for this trip, I thought that the main discussion was going to be on data centers. But it turns out that AI has become this giant, pushed, of course, by the media, which we understand that that's their job. What are your thoughts on this when you consider that back when the internet was in its early stages, we had a senator describing the internet as a series of tubes?
11: Oh, my God.
3: Is Congress ready with people 70 years plus in the Senate to handle this? Can they handle the new upgrade to their iPhone?
11: Right. Well, listen, we can talk about age of Congress members separately.
3: Oh, please do.
11: That's where you want to go with this.
3: Okay.
11: You know, obviously the alarm bells were set off this weekend by actually researchers and leaders within key AI development companies, basically saying the existential threat that AI could have with a super intelligence to humanity. And we've seen, you know, some examples of AI sort of going rampant and being uncontrollable. So it is Congress's right now, without federal regulation, you have a patchwork of states doing their own thing. And given not just the national, but international nature of AI, I mean, it's worldwide. I really do think it's incumbent upon Congress. In fact, I wrote a letter to the Speaker of the House with several of my colleagues imploring him to keep us here so we could get something done. I am supportive of Lori Trahan and Auburn Olte's Build the Frontier Act, which sets up some standards and preemption models for regulating AI. But listen, I think we're moving too slowly. I think we have been moving too slowly. I'd also be a proponent of us setting up a select committee that would have representatives from the various committees of jurisdiction. Sometimes here in Washington, inertia is because there's turf wars over who's going to write, you know, who's going to take the lead. And I think it should be incumbent upon the speaker, whether it is Speaker Johnson or hopefully soon to be Speaker Jeffries, to set up a committee in a strict deadline so that we can get something done. I mean, when you have actually the experts in the field begging for some form of regulation, I think it's time.
3: Speaker Johnson, of course, is very closely aligned with the president, and both of them have said, not a problem, leave it to industry. Obviously, you don't agree.
11: Listen, when you have the people who are in industry, who are the experts, who are developing this, who are testing the models and seeing what's coming down the pike, and seeing the just the speed at which these model, you know, these AI models are literally almost getting out of control, I think it's time. I'm gonna go with the experts and not the president.
3: All right. So let me ask you this: in congressional time, how long are we talking here? Because speed is not of the essence of Congress, and even if it is in the House, the whole idea of the Senate was to slow down.
11: Absolutely. I mean, listen, I'd like to see us get something done before the end of the year.
3: You know that's not gonna happen.
11: Yeah, well,
3: when you say the end of the year, you mean 2026, right?
11: Yeah.
3: Rather than 2027.
11: We have models. We have bills. People, you know, despite what the media said, we have people who have been working on this and studying this and preparing legislation. And so.
3: Really?
11: Yes.
3: Because we haven't heard anything about that.
11: Well, look up the Frontier Act. It's a piece of legislation that was just introduced. And there's several, I would say there's several people, at least within the Democratic caucus, who've been working on it as well. But that is the one bipartisan piece of legislation that I think we should start to work from.
3: But I hope you're right about the end of this year.
11: I know. You know, I'm always optimistic.
3: Yeah, me too. Let's take another break. We'll be right back with Congresswoman Susie Lee from CD3 after this timeout.
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3: And back on Nevada Newsmakers, coming to you from Washington, D.C. We're talking with Congresswoman Susie Lee of CD3. Data centers obviously have been a huge topic over the last year or so. And I wanted to get your reaction to a couple of things. One, when Brad Kroll was on the program, he was talking about small modular reactors being on site with the waste from those reactors being stored on site until some time in the future when it could be figured out how to dispose of those. We know that nuclear energy is the cleanest form of energy, but this country has been terrified of nuclear energy ever since Three Mile Island. Now you have Microsoft wanting to restart the third tower at Three Mile Island. Mm-hmm. Is it time to move forward with small modular reactors?
11: Listen, I think it's a moment where we have all forms of energy on deck. And to the extent that small advanced modular reactors are part of that mix, I think they produce less waste. I certainly believe that we need to move forward and figure out how we're going to handle that waste. As you know, Yucca Mountain has been a point of contention for years. The Trump administration has just announced these innovation campuses, really at the urging and the advocacy of Nevada, who has rejected wanting to store the nation's nuclear waste in our backyard for decades. We've finally been able to win a concession that it must be consent-based siting. I actually have a bill, the Jobs Not Waste Act, which basically takes Yucca Mountain off the map forever. But, you know, that to me is one piece of the puzzle. Listen, we need to continue to develop all of forms of energy, renewable energy, solar and wind. As you know, this administration has paused a lot of these projects, including many in Nevada, by placing an additional permitting requirement upon them that they must be personally approved by the Secretary of the Interior, Doug Burgum, which I find a little strange because this is the same administration that wants permitting reform for oil and gas development. So we've been fighting as a delegation in many of the Western states and many states who have large projects, solar and wind projects, that all forms of energy should be treated equally. There should be parity. We should not be picking winners and losers. You know, nuclear has a checkered history in Nevada, a distrust by citizens in Nevada. So I would say if you were looking in Nevada at weighing all the forms of energy, you know, we have geothermal. We have the nation's first advanced geothermal processing plant up north. I just passed a six-bill package, the first landmark bipartisan piece of legislation to make geothermal energy easier to develop. This is a, you know, clean, 24/7, made in America form of energy. So I'm a proponent of let's look at all forms of energy. Certainly when it comes to nuclear, we have to be extra attentive to how we handle the waste.
3: Last question. You got about a minute to answer a huge question, which is $40 trillion in debt.
11: Oh, yeah. Listen, we're in an endless war that's costing about $1 billion a day. This administration and the Republicans passed the One Big Beautiful Bill, which added an additional $3.2 trillion to our deficit. You know, we certainly need to continue to focus on cutting waste and fraud in our government. But, you know, when you're giving tax breaks to billionaires and to big corporations, that's something, and then growing our nation's deficit on the backs of Medicaid recipients and people who have tax credits from the Affordable Care Act. I think there's been a major imbalance of priorities under this administration. But I don't want to leave as a mother of two children. I think that we in Congress need to be focused on how we cut our deficit, because we're now seeing the bond market a little shaky. Interest rates are going up. That's a reflection of the world's worrying about the health of the U.S. economy.
3: Okay. And, may I just say real quickly that the increase in the deficit was also during the Biden administration as well. It wasn't just in the Trump administration.
11: I know, but the deficit has not increased more in any other administration than it has in this administration.
3: And you get the last
11: And this
3: word.
11: Is a guy who just promised people $5,000 should the GOP win the election. Sounds to me like a bribe, but that would add another $1.2 trillion to the deficit as well.
3: And I don't disagree with your thought on that. I thank you, and you got the last word.
11: Thank you for being here.
3: I always appreciate you taking the time.
11: Thank you.
3: And we'll be right back.
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2: From ABC News. I'm Mike Dabusky. Iran's Islamic Revolutionary Guard Corps now says it's captured an unmanned underwater vehicle operated by the U.S. military and that it could strike American ships as far away as the Indian Ocean. The escalating rhetoric from Iran coming after President Trump said this weekend he's rejecting the latest proposal from that country, which would have reopened the Strait of Hormuz in exchange for the U.S. ending its blockade of Iranian ports. The conflict has driven up prices dramatically in the last year, but even still, the president says that will change after the midterms.
3: Oil will come dropping down as soon as Iran gives up, as soon as the war is over, which will be soon. Oil is going to come plummeting down.
2: Several men are in custody in the UK after a major incident near an American airbase. British police now say five people were arrested on suspicion of offenses under the Explosives Act at RAF Fairford, which has been serving as a key hub for American operations against Iran. ABC's Lama Hassan is in London.
4: Police arresting several men over suspected explosive offenses and deploying a number of army disposal experts that have been searching cars and evacuating homes near the base as a precaution. Armed police are now blocking the entrance to the base as well as the surrounding village, but they do believe this incident is contained. The investigation is ongoing and the Prime Minister is being updated on the incident.
2: Another day of severe weather for the Northeast, with a nor'easter continuing to dump heavy rain across several states. In New York City, the storm has turned deadly.
5: In Brooklyn, a tree fell on a NYCHA employee as he was walking through a parking lot. Police say the 56-year-old had trauma throughout his body and he was pronounced dead at Brookdale University Hospital.
6: Broke my heart.
5: There were calls for 391 downed trees in the city as of 9 in the evening on Saturday, according to the New York City Department of Parks.
2: ABC's Krista McNally, you're listening to ABC News.
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2: In South Africa, police are on the hunt for the suspects behind two shootings that left 27 people dead. The latest played out near Johannesburg and Cape Town last night, which authorities believe may have been retaliation for another shooting a month ago. Police Commissioner Tommy Mthaban says they're investigating whether this has anything to do with the country's gold mine trade.
9: I must indicate that we cannot overrule the issue of a turf war in terms of illegal mining.
2: Pope Leo continues his trip to France, his first official visit to that country since becoming pope last year. Right now he's in Lourdes, where we also find ABC's Tom Sufi Burridge.
10: Last night, Pope Leo was in the Grotto of the Apparitions in private, praying. That site is revered by Catholics all around the world as a place of healing. Millions of people flock to it every year. It is one of the most visited sites anywhere in the world for Catholics.
2: The government of Australia wants to hear from top artificial intelligence CEOs in the wake of a string of recent hacking incidents. It includes one where an AI agent from OpenAI attempted to hack into the country's healthcare system database. Both OpenAI's Sam Altman and Anthropic's Dario Amodei have been sent requests to appear this week. And two giant pandas on loan from China landed in Atlanta this morning. The Atlanta Zoo will be one of only 3 zoos in the U.S. to house the rare species. I'm Mike Dabusky, ABC News.
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0: Rising from the heart of the swamp, a beacon of truth is casting its light. From sea to shining sea, The Vince Show. Here's Vince Colonnaise.
1: All right, 844-484-3872. 844-4-THE-USA. That's the way to join us today. From coast to coast, from sea to shining sea. Boy, we have a lot to get to today. What a great day for the President of the United States yesterday at the United Nations. A lot of business for the American people getting done there yesterday as it relates to the security of the Western Hemisphere, getting Greenland inside of our sphere of influence, dealing with Venezuela, Delcy Rodriguez meeting with the president last night. Did a very, very busy day in New York. And that brings us to today, where the Iranian delegation is getting its swing at the microphone. The president of Iran, Pezeshkian, just took the microphones a short while ago and got up there and accused the United States of terrorism. He sounds like a Democrat. It's just, this is everything's projection with these people. It's the United States guilty of terrorism, he says. And notice as you listen to this, of course, this is the translated audio. The U.S. delegation stands up and leaves the room in disgust with the Iranian president as he utters these things. Listen.
2: United States, by using weapons with multiple targeted that sports hall, they martyred, assassinated our scientists, our men, women, and children. Innocent children whom in truth had committed no crimes, no sins. Those who are terrorists and train and protect terrorists describe us as such. We have only defended ourselves.
1: They've done nothing wrong.
2: We are not terrorists.
1: We're not terrorists.
2: Our innocent people have been the targets of cowardly attacks and aggressions imposed upon our country. And we defended ourselves with utmost strength. America and Israel attacked us equipped with the latest technology and weapons.
1: Is this guy going to campaign with Abdul al-Sayed? Any chance he's going to take a campaign stage with him? Remember, he accused the United States of terrorism, says that al-Qaeda is not as much of a terrorist organization as the United States. Pound for pound, the United States responsible for more terrorism than al-Qaeda. That's what Hassan Piker said, campaigning with Abdul al-Sayed. Is the president of Iran going to campaign with him? I mean, you may as well at this point. You know what I mean? Like, if you were trying to figure out, how do I run a campaign directly into the ground? You would have Hassan Piker join you. You would have Kamala Harris join you, which is what he did this week. Abdul al-Sayed did that. And why not have the Iranian president, who's accusing not his own regime of terrorism appropriately, but instead the United States, accusing the United States of terrorism. Why not have that guy just campaign with Abdul al-Sayed at this point? Now, Marco Rubio, the great Secretary of State, he just responded to all of this. He was asked about the remarks by Pezeshkian, and he said it's kind of ridiculous given everything the Iranian regime has done.
3: President Trump must know that the resistance of the Iranian people will only increase in the face of sanctions, increased pressure, and
1: there he comes. Listen,
3: we will never bow our heads or bend our knees. Do you have a response to that today?
4: Yeah, I think slaughtering 10,000 of your own people in protests is a violation of the UN. I hope it's a violation of the UN principles. I think sponsoring terrorist organizations in the region to attack your neighbors, attack energy infrastructure, attack civilian sites, is a violation of the UN system. So I don't know what standing Iran has to lecture anyone on human rights or the international system when they habitually violate it. They violate the sovereignty of every one of their neighbors by sponsoring terrorist organizations that reside within the borders of those countries. They slaughter their own people. They violate rules that were and sanctions that were imposed by the international community against their nuclear weapons program. So I just honestly, I don't know how you stand up there and argue on behalf of the international system when you are the world leading violator of the international system. That's what the Iranian system has been, unfortunately, sadly, tragically.
1: All right. So he's right about all of those things. Also, I would add the maiming and murder of American war heroes, people who've gone to war in the Middle East, who have been maimed or murdered by these improvised explosive devices and weapons that the Iranians have crafted to kill our people, the attacks on Americans, the attack on the Marine barracks, in Beirut, the endless attacks over the course of the last half century, once again demonstrating the extent to which this is a terror regime. It is a terror regime funding the Houthis, funding Hamas, funding Hezbollah, arming them, leading to all sorts of terror in the Middle East, to the point that the entire region is rooting for the United States to win in this conflict. The entire region wants the United States to win because they want the temperature brought down. They don't want the terrorism in their region. They don't want it to be unsettled. And here the Iranian president arrives. And what a nice country we are. You can land in New York at war with the United States, and then you get to go to the United Nations and then give your big stupid speech where you're completely wrong about everything. What a decent country we are. Could that happen in Iran? Is there any chance that something like that could happen in Iran?
5: No.
1: No, of course not. Why is that? Who's more of a terrorist operation, would you say, given that math? It's Iran, obviously. So they get their chance to bluster today, and it doesn't go anywhere. Marco Rubio spiking it down rather nicely. And President Trump, he indicated yesterday that he's got a big decision to make here. He warned Iran. He said, guys, I'm going to make a decision. You think that the midterms are going to affect my judgment on this subject? They're not going to have any bearing whatsoever. So your attempts to drag this out are not going to have any impact on my decision-making process. I'm not allowing political attitudes to affect me here on this subject. We will win. You won't have nukes, one way or the other. Here's President Trump yesterday with that remark.
6: But I have a big decision to make. Will a deal be made with Iran that lets them rebuild and create a far greater country than it ever was before? Maybe one of the greatest in the Middle East or even the world? Or do I annihilate the Islamic Republic and do it quickly, never giving them a chance to kill and destroy people and countries again? Do I drive them into hell with no chance of survival and no hope of future greatness or generations? But I believe we'll make a deal right after the election, because it doesn't make sense for them not to. They're waiting to see how I do in the midterm election. What they don't realize is that I'm not running. I did that already and won in a landslide. We won in a giant landslide. And I'll be here for 2.5 years. The Republican Party is running, and I'll be helping them. But I am not running. I gave absolutely no credence and will not give credence to the election when it comes to Iran. It doesn't even enter my mind. The only thing that does is that Iran will never have a nuclear weapon.
1: He's got a big decision to make.
6: But I have a big decision to make.
1: He's got a big decision to make. He told Iran, he said, that decision will be made after the midterms. What does that mean for Iran? Well, it means the clock is ticking. This is not the kind of thing I would wait on. If you're the Iranian regime, if you're the gay deformed supreme leader who's finding out about this from the president, delivered to you by messenger pigeon in whatever cave you're hiding in, you probably should get to sending back a message really rapidly here. That would be advisable. The president has left every option on the table for dealing with Iran. The never-ending quest for leverage. We've talked a lot about that this week. The never-ending quest for leverage. He stands up there in front of the planet, the United Nations yesterday, and he warns Iran, because annihilation awaits your regime. Now, again, is he talking about the Iranian people? Is he gonna wipe out the Persian people? Is that the president? No, it's not. So don't fall for any of the stupid fear-mongering around that subject. He's talking about what he's done before, remember? When they decapitated the entire regime? They can do it again. The American military can do it again. It's entirely possible. He can wipe everybody out. Pezeshkian, the new gay deformed supreme leader, all of them. He doesn't want to do that. He doesn't want to have to do that. Come to the table, make a deal. Make a deal. That's what he wants. He He wants a deal for long-term peace in the Middle East. He wants a deal that improves the lives of the Iranian people, safeguards them against being murdered by their own government, stops the threat of nuclear weapons, stops the funding of terror proxies throughout the region. None of this is hard unless you make it difficult. That's the warning. So the president offering that yesterday. Iran, apparently this morning, not getting the message because they just got up there and ran their socks again. Marco Rubio had to spike that. But the clock is running. The chance to come to your senses, not much time left. More ahead on The Vince Show.
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17: My jaw is on the floor right now. And I'm trying to compose myself here because there is a lot of hidden camera footage. A lot of hidden camera footage coming out. A lot more.

0: from this St. Andrew's Presbyterian Church, home church to James Tallarico. I'm not even using his nickname. You can tell. I'm telling you right now, this stuff is disgusting. This man should not be a senator to represent any state in our country. I've got here, this one is, I'll just get right into it. This is James Tallarico's, one of his pastors, a woman who calls herself Reverend Babs Miller, rambling on. And immediately, I'll just tell you, she says she's not convinced Jesus has ever existed. And she said, if he did exist, he did not die for us. This is supposed to be a Christian church. There is nothing Christian about those claims. Listen to this.
1: Do we really believe that like a virgin gave birth to a baby?
2: No.
1: Yeah, okay. I just don't want to offend my own common sense.
2: Yeah, no, don't.
1: Yeah.
2: Absolutely don't. Part of what we encourage here is for people to think for themselves.
1: Yeah.
2: And take what makes sense. It's kind of like what they say in 12-step programs. Take what you want and leave the rest. So you and I know that would greatly offend your relatives,
1: yeah,
2: who want to hang on to these archaic rules. Mary and the virgin birth comes out of the pagan belief that the gods came down and impregnated people.
1: Yeah.
2: That people were still hanging on to, yeah, during that time. We have no way of knowing if Jesus really existed.
1: Yeah.
2: Any more than we have of knowing that the original Buddha ever existed.
1: Yeah, yeah.
2: And whether or not Jesus existed doesn't really matter to me. The fact remains that message that was delivered by someone named Jesus, supposedly, and it could have all been made up for all I know. And the God in the Old Testament is not a loving God.
1: Mm.
2: It's a vengeful, killing people kind of God.
1: Yeah.
2: This is a lot of mythology. Jesus was political.
1: Yeah.
2: Jesus was put on that cross not to save us.
0: Oh, goodness. Yeah.
2: Jesus was put on that cross because Rome hated him.
1: Mm.
2: And they thought he was a threat to their domination of that area.
1: Yeah.
2: And so they killed him.
1: Yeah. So he was kind of more of a...
2: to save our sins.
1: So he died more as a kind of a social justice,
2: yes,
1: warrior in some sense.
2: Yes. So that makes a whole lot more sense to me,
1: yeah,
2: than,
1: yeah,
2: to say that some God would kill his son for us. Yeah, that doesn't make sense.
1: Never made sense.
2: How does that make up for all the things I could do?
0: Nothing about my faith makes sense. Is that what she's saying? How can they call themselves a Presbyterian church? I'm confused by that. Everything about this place is deceit. Jim, you see this image? This is the video. What is that religious figure behind her? That's not Christian. It's like a...
3: No, it looks like some kind of Indian, maybe?
0: Like an Indian statue behind her? On her bookshelf, as she's rambling on and on...
3: About some god. I like that choice of words, some god.
0: She says, you know, Christianity is basically a non-existent faith. That it's silly that you would believe it. That you can pick and choose whatever you want. It's entirely up to you. This is the downfall of our era, by the way. Just this idea that you are God and you can control everything. This is where this attitude that life itself is disposable. You can choose who lives and who dies. That attitude that pervades too much of our culture, that's where that comes from. So here she is. Undermining, straight up engaged in heresy about the core tenets of the faith that she's wearing as some sort of title. There is no way James Tallarico can become the next United States Senator from Texas. No, this should be the end. It should have been the end a while ago of his campaign. He should drop out today. And you may say, by way of excuse, I don't know how you could summon an excuse. Well, this isn't him. This is just some lady at his church. Who knows whether or not he ingested these views? I've got more video. And in the video that's coming up, I've got apparently he gave a sermon. That would be Tallarico. Gave a sermon last Easter Sunday in front of this church where he started going on and on about how great abortion is. On the moment that Christians mark the resurrection of Christ, he is talking about how to snuff the life out of children from the pulpit on Easter Sunday. In fact, he was so enthusiastic about the subject that his campaign began to freak out, his strategists began to freak out, that maybe he went a little too hard in the paint on child sacrifice on Easter Sunday. I've got the details on that and a lot more. Stay with me right here on The Venture.
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6: The U.S. Treasury quietly released its official financial report for 2025. It appears by its own numbers, the U.S. government seems insolvent. 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Add it all up, and it looks like the U.S. owes more than $130 trillion it doesn't have. 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
5: So this is all breaking news. The Daily Wire obtaining that undercover video footage. It just keeps coming out. Like, how many more shoes could possibly drop before Talarico drops out of this race? Talafrico. How many more shoes? So the video that comes out, this is his pastor, Babs Miller, saying that she doesn't believe in any of the tenets of Christianity. She says she doesn't believe in the virgin birth. She doesn't believe that Jesus ever existed. She doesn't believe he died for our sins. The video didn't go on long enough to find out whether or not she believes in the resurrection. We don't know. Maybe that's the next video that'll come out. But this is what they teach inside of Talafrico's church. And he gave a sermon Easter Sunday last year where he told the congregation that they needed to be more enthusiastic about abortion. We know that because of yet another piece of undercover video. This is Oh, this is Babs Miller again. She's describing how he did this on Easter Sunday and how when he gets into office, he's going to be a big force for abortion, and he'll do it because his mother wants him to. How gross is this? Listen to this.
6: So he's not actually backing off. Like, he's not actually.
7: I can't imagine that James is.
6: Yeah. You know him personally. So
7: yes.
6: I've
7: known him since he was.
6: Yeah, good.
7: He started out in our daycare as an infant.
6: Oh,
7: we
6: wow.
7: used to have a daycare at the church, and his mom put him there, and then eventually they joined the church, and he grew up in this church. They have gotten upset with him more than once. Over
6: really?
7: That he says.
6: Oh, so I'm only just saw this one thing. What else?
7: Well, he, year and a half ago, maybe, mm-hmm. he preached here on Easter Sunday, and he talked about abortion being okay.
6: Mm-hmm.
7: And, that was not in his script that he was supposed to. Mm-hmm. stick to, and he didn't. He went off, yeah. and they had a fit because they didn't want him to come out that strong. And,
5: Now, by the way, just as you listen to her say this, it's not because Democrats are opposed to abortion. They just know how repulsive their position is on the subject. That's why his campaign advisors, his strategists, were uncomfortable with how far he went, not because they disagree with him, but because they know that that is election repellent, that when people hear how enthusiastic you are for child sacrifice, they're not interested in supporting you. It's not a good way to attract people to your side. It's a way to repel them. And she said, yeah, they were upset with him. They had a fit. They had a fit about this.
7: Oh, yeah. And they had a fit because they didn't want him to come out that strong.
6: But but he didn't walk that back, did
7: no.
6: he? Okay, good. Because
8: are these it?
6: I mean,
7: his mother would kill him.
11: Yeah, I got a bucket in there too.
7: His mother
8: You'll
7: is
8: go in
7: a very strong woman.
11: Yes, ma'am.
7: And she will take him to town if he after he gets elected if he backs down on
6: Oh, good. Good.
7: Yeah.
6: Good. Behind. Yeah, behind the
7: And she'll be right there.
6: Good. And she's a member of the church, too.
7: Yeah. She'll move to D.C. if she has to.
5: He won't back off of child sacrifice. His mother wants him to push for as much of it as humanly possible. And if he doesn't do it, she's going to move to D.C. to hover over him to make sure he does. Is that sick to anybody else? Is this like the sickest crap you've heard? It's disgusting. It's totally disgusting. And meanwhile, like, it drives me absolutely crazy that this guy has even a snowball's chance in hell of claiming this Senate seat. The other piece that drives me crazy is the extent to which I'm constantly reminded by people who live in Texas that these stories are not present. These stories are not. Jim, you're in it. How much is this story breaking through beyond, say, this radio show? These, you know, KLIF. How much is it breaking through beyond our radio affiliates in Texas, KSEV, our great affiliate in Houston? How much is this breaking through? Because I get the impression that lots of people who are flipping on their televisions in Texas, whether they're trying to watch, you know, Cowboys game, a Texans game, or whatever they want to see on television, they're not seeing this, that this isn't breaking through in the local media.
8: No, I'm waiting for questions to be asked. When are they going to ask questions about this? There's nothing.
5: Nobody's asking questions? Are there any press availabilities at all? Is this guy in front of reporters in any capacity? Do they have any chance to ask him? And if they do, are they asking him about, you know, how he's holding up? Or are they asking him real questions about, is that actually your church? I mean, you think about what Jeremiah Wright meant to Obama's campaign. Remember what a tremendous scandal that was for Obama's campaign? He had to distance himself from his pastor and all these things. When it came out that he was preaching these awful anti-American sermons that Obama was present for. And then, of course, like the story became, oh, maybe he wasn't present or whatever. Maybe he didn't hear that one. It was just nonsensical. It was completely nonsensical. But it became a huge scandal, and rightfully so. Jeremiah Wright, if my memory serves, was saying things about like 9/11, America's chickens were coming home to roost. Do you remember all of this? And so here we are in the year of our Lord. I know that Babs Miller doesn't believe in that. 2026, you get evidence after evidence stacked upon each other. The Tallarico is a vehicle for a very dark spiritual battle against the human soul, against the American people. And here he is competing for Senate. And it's not a story of even being told in the Lone Star State, not at the volume it should be. And I mean, not even at a whisper.
8: The only interview I've seen is with Channel 11's Jim Fink, who's a pretty good reporter. And that's the interview that you've seen where Tallarico does a complete 180 on every position he's ever held.
5: And for political expedience.
8: Exactly.
5: Because his internals are demonstrating that this is having a catastrophic consequence on him. So I guess in that way, there is some evidence that this has proved to be a deserved drag on Tallarico's campaign. That evidence exists in his behavior, certainly. But this should not be a close contest at all. Now, this is, these are just the video, the audio I just shared with you, the undercover video that I just shared with you. These are just things that have developed in the last, 2 hours. This is stuff that has just emerged. I came into today with more stuff on Tallarico. We just got another clip. This relates more directly to the Texas economy. We just got another clip from Lone Star Liberty PAC of James Tallarico himself saying that he needs to end the oil and gas industry in Texas, that oil and gas workers in Texas are destroying the planet, and it's time to, quote, transition the industry. The left all in on transitioning everything. Here's Tallarico on this.
9: And I think the thing that frustrates me is the false equivalency, right? We say, well, no energy source is perfect. They all flaws. Except, you know, renewables maybe are more variable, but then fossil fuels are destroying the planet. And so it's like, are those two things on equal footing, right? I guess my only point is I want Texas to be number one in renewables going forward in the 21st century, right? Right now it feels a little bit like we're the, you know, like we're the number one supplier of cassette tapes in 1988, right? It's time to transition, because that's not going to last very long. And so I guess I just don't know where the hostility comes from in trying to figure out a safer, cleaner, greener path forward. But
5: we've got to get rid of the oil industry. So this guy wants to be a United States senator on behalf of the people of Texas, who are majority Christian, whose economy is powered by energy and oil, and he wants to put an end to all of it. Your understanding of Christ himself, your ability to generate a livelihood, he wants to be the senator from your state. Do you understand the stakes? Do you understand what this guy is? And he is a freak. Is another one. He's concerned. He won't even say women. He doesn't even want to admit he knows what a woman is. He's one of these guys who's playing these stupid word games, pretending like woman isn't a real category. He wants people to be concerned about their neighbors with a uterus. Listen to this.
10: Every one of our neighbors with a uterus became the property of the state.
11: One of our neighbors with the uterus to be able to control their own body.
10: Ironically, the people who are denying choice to everyone with a uterus in our state.
12: We had a vote where the majority ripped those rights away from every single one of my neighbors with a uterus in the state of Texas.
5: Neighbors with a uterus! It is, again, the year of our Lord 2026, and they're still using this insane, insulting, anti-woman, completely bigoted phrasing. You're not a woman. We're just going to distill you down to your reproductive organs. You're a person with a uterus. What? Nobody thinks that's dehumanizing? You're stripping people down all the way down to their reproductive organs. You're just a person with a uterus. This is insanity. And he's not alone in this type of language. He's not alone. Just this week, Kamala Harris was seated with Abdul El Sayed. And some random lady was sitting there asking them about birthing people. This is still going on. Birthing people. Listen to this. Here's a question. This is posed to Kamala Harris, Abdul El Sayed. They're campaigning together. It's an organization called Birth Detroit. And listen to the question. And Kamala is just nodding along to this. And Abdul El Sayed's nodding along as if this woman is speaking some sort of coherent English sentence.
13: And that's what the people of Michigan need from you, from our leaders. That's what black women and black birthing people need in order to move themselves forward, their families forward, their communities forward, the state forward, and this country forward.
5: There's nothing normal about this. There's nothing remotely normal about this. Nothing identifiable, nothing accessible. Does this speak to you? Is this the kind of thing that earns your vote? This bizarro Orwellian language to describe women, designed to diminish them as a category, to pretend that they don't even exist. The party that pretends like it's been standing up for women, instead it's been, of course, attempting, just like they do with black Americans, to utilize them as a voting block and not to deliver any measurable victory to them whatsoever. It's a scam. It's a scam. It's an IQ test, too. This is really a test of whether or not you have any sense whatsoever. Will you fall for this? And so as we head into these midterms, you know, I one of the things that have given me cause for some hope is that you're watching as guys like Abdul El Sayed and James Talafrico are attempting to run away from some of the forces that are dragging them down electorally right now. They're attempting to the Hassan Piker, I don't want to talk about him. He's just a Twitch streamer from California. Or you get Talafrico coming out trying to convince you that he believes, at least for the moment, that there are two genders. These are stunts that tell you what's going on internally, that this is a problem for them. But it shouldn't just be a problem. It should be the end of their campaigns. We've got to continue to work on that. More ahead on The Vince Show.
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5: You know, it's amazing as you get like guys like El Sayed sitting there nodding along to referring to women as birthing people, and Tallarico saying things like, oh, a person with a uterus. Again, distilling them down to just reproductive vehicles and nothing more. But then they turn around and they'll say things to you like, all you care about is turning women into vehicles for reproduction. They'll project it right onto you. Listen to this. Here's Abdul El Sayed this week. Listen.
2: Too often when government says that you cannot have reproductive care.
5: You can't whack your child. You can't kill off a baby, is what he's saying.
2: You are creating a circumstance in which a adult or sometimes even a juvenile human is being reduced into simply a carrying vehicle for a fetus that has not ever breathed air in the world.
5: Projection. Total projection. As he's doing that very thing, he's sitting there nodding along to birthing people. Person with a uterus. It's amazing. It's amazing the stunts these people pull. And here he is. He was campaigning yesterday with Kamala Harris, which I don't know how that is going to work out well for his campaign. I'm not like who thought of this? I know what'll rescue you. Bring in Kamala. She's rocket fuel for the election. I don't think there's Democrats who believe that. If you talk to any Democrat strategist in the country, you're like, hey, well, who's the one person he could bring in who would really help his electoral chances? Not a single one of them would say Kamala Harris. Not a one. And yet she showed up yesterday campaigning with the guy. And they were yucking it up. They were having a grand old time. They've got this great relationship. He's not allowed to call her Kamala, though.
3: What we talked about today.
4: Thank you. Woo. So I think we're at the point of our new relationship where I'm going to now call you Abdul.
3: Perfect. Okay. For me, it's going to be Madam Vice President. But that's
4: appropriate. That's
3: I'm
4: appropriate.
3: Okay with that.
5: What is it about that woman? What is it about her that's so freaking annoying to listen to? It's not that she's shrill and annoying. I mean, it is. That is part of it. But that isn't really the explanation for why she makes you scrunch up your face as you're listening to her. Like, oh, why do I have to listen to this? And you're probably angry at me that I even played a clip with her voice in it. I get it. I totally get it. I understand that sentiment. What is it about her? You know what it is? It's not that her voice is unappealing. All sorts of people have unattractive voices. All sorts of people have voices that are not melodious and fun to listen to and uplifting. But there's a difference in their sincerity, right? It's like, for instance, RFK Jr. RFK Jr. has got a voice situation. His voice is not the most pleasant to listen to, but I enjoy listening to him speak because he's got something to say. He's telling the truth, and I believe him. He's got integrity. You know what it is about Kamala? It's not the shrillness. It's not the pitch. It's not just the annoyance of the sound. It's the falseness. It's the utter falseness. It's the arrogance. It's the entitlement. It's the absolute disregard for how your life is going. The extent to which she thinks she can just sucker you into giving her power. And then when she gets it, do you think she's going to spend a waking moment being concerned about whether or not the quality of your life improves? No, you can see right through it. It's not just that she's annoying sounding. She's just awful. She's just awful. And El Sayed said, that's my girl. Let's bring her in. I'm sorry. I think that's my birthing. No, not in her case. She has a uterus. I don't know. Whatever he's calling her these days, he's campaigning with her. Easy stuff. More ahead on the Vince Show.
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17: From ABC News. I'm Mike Dubosky. In the United Kingdom, counterterrorism authorities are now investigating after a major incident outside an airbase used by American forces. British police say they've arrested five men on suspected explosives offenses. Assistant Chief Constable Richard Akone says the situation is contained, but even still...
18: As a precaution, around 85 households have been advised to evacuate while these examinations take place.
17: Earlier this year, Iran's Revolutionary Guard Corps issued a warning to not allow U.S. bombers to use this airbase, saying it would then become a legitimate target. Prime Minister Andy Burnham urging residents on social media not to speculate until they get all the facts. President Trump weighing in as well.
19: They were looking to do big damage to our fort, and working with the British worked out great.
20: Were they migrants?
19: It may have been Scotland Yard. I don't know. We worked with a lot of them. We had them under view for a long time, and we got them.
17: Yesterday, the president said he's rejecting the latest proposal on the Strait of Hormuz put forward by Iran in recent days. That country now threatening to strike U.S. ships in the Indian Ocean. Arizona Democratic Senator Mark Kelly weighing in on the war today on ABC's This Week.
21: The president got into this without a strategic goal, without a plan, without a timeline, without an exit strategy. He's stuck. He's got his son-in-law trying to negotiate this with his golf and real estate buddy. I mean, they're not the best people in our country to do this. You have to get some professionals.
17: Flood watches are still in effect today as a nor'easter continues to dump tons of rain on the Northeast. An additional 2 to 4 inches of rain can be expected for parts of coastal New Jersey today. Governor Mikey Sherrill speaking.
22: The storm has brought strong winds, heavy rain, and flooding. Our shore communities have been hit hard, and we're monitoring the damage closely.
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1: After a state visit this week from Chinese President Xi Jinping, the Trump administration is now touting what was achieved with that visit. ABC's Stephen Portnoy.
4: The White House says China will ease tariffs on American agricultural products, fish and seafood, logs and wood products, cosmetics and medical devices. Trump aides say the two countries also agreed to start a new dialogue on the risks and benefits of artificial intelligence, along with a new communication channel between them. Something of a hotline for AI incidents. It's still unclear whether Trump was able to convince Xi to end China's support for Iran. Beijing is the largest buyer of Iranian oil.
1: Speaking of China, two giant pandas on loan from that country are currently settling into the Atlanta Zoo after arriving there from Chengdu this morning. Their names, Fu Shuang and Ping Ping. The Atlanta Zoo had returned four giant pandas to China back in 2024. A new blood test, which could detect cancer in its early stages, is now waiting for approval from the Food and Drug Administration. ABC News medical correspondent Dr. Darian Sutton has more.
20: It's the first multi-cancer blood test seeking FDA approval currently for people over the age of 50. Now, the company that makes it, Grail, says that it can detect over 50 different types of cancer. And the way that it does this is that it looks for small particles and patterns of DNA associated with cancer in the blood. There's huge potential here.
1: The American Cancer Society estimates cancer will cause more than 600,000 deaths this year alone. I'm Mike Dubusky, ABC News.
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0: Rising from the heart of the swamp, a beacon of truth is casting its light. From sea to shining sea, The Vince Show. Here's Vince Colonnaise.
1: All right, 844-484-3872, 844-4-THE-USA. That's the way to join us today. Coast to coast, sea to shining sea. A busy week at the United Nations General Assembly. The president spending the day there yesterday, a mighty address in the morning where he laid out all of the victories he's had in the Western Hemisphere and the effort that he's undertaking right now to create a much more peaceful and less terroristic Iran. The Iranian president, Pezeshkian, responding today, accusing the United States of being the terror operation. Marco Rubio immediately dunking on that and saying, no, Iran kills its own people, is responsible for a lot of terrorism, and is in no position to lecture the international community about decency. For more on what we're witnessing this week, let's bring in the former deputy national security advisor to President Trump. That is KT McFarland. She joins us now. Hey, KT, great to have you back on the show.
2: Oh, it's always a pleasure. Thank you.
1: It's pretty interesting to see the president's address and then Iran's response today. What do you make of it?
2: I thought the president really, it was a terrific address because he outlined, and it wasn't in any bombastic way, he just set out the facts. He's done what nobody else has been willing to do. And I think it shows just a sense of great moral courage that he's got, you know, going after Iran. Everybody said Iran can't have nuclear weapons. And right. yet Iran was getting closer and closer to nuclear weapons. And Donald Trump, at personal expense, political expense to him and cost to him, decided the buck was going to stop here and then has dealt with Iran. Iran doesn't have a nuclear program now. If Iran tries to rebuild a nuclear program, President Trump will destroy it again. Mm-hmm. So good for him. Rarely do you see people in politics who take a position that they know is right, but it costs them politically. Most of the time, they prevaricate. And I just congratulate President Trump for the personal courage he's shown.
1: It seems like to me right now the president wants to see this thing through to the end until he gets a real deal with Iran. But even if you were to pull up stakes today, KT, and say, OK, come home to the American military and we'll get our guys essentially out of the region and bring it back to whatever the status quo was before the war started. Even if he did all that, I feel like we have made tremendous ground and Iran has lost tremendous ground in terms of they've lost their military, their nuclear programs, a skyscraper underground. They don't have their ballistic missile capacity. The ability to generate the missiles is gone. They seem pretty far set back now, don't they?
2: It's going to take them a decade to rebuild to just the point at which they were prior to the war. And if President Trump does do any more military attacks on them, especially if it goes after their industrial infrastructure or their energy infrastructure, that'll set Iran back for a generation. I mean, they'll be a poverty nation. You know, they'll be Cuba for the next 25 years if President Trump does that. You know, there are three options here. Iran comes and negotiates in good faith. Number two, they don't negotiate in good faith, and so we attack them militarily. And option number three is we continue to strangle them. It's called an anaconda strategy, where slowly but surely you economically destroy and strangle and smother a country. It takes longer than a military action, but it's safer. It's just not as sort of fulfilling. And Iran thinks that they're going to, like, wait President Trump out, that somehow President Trump is going to fold before the election. And that address at the UN yesterday, that was not a man who's going to fold before anything.
1: It seems to me the economic pressure is very compelling. You know, even getting Iran to the table for the first memorandum of understanding by having that blockade in place and shutting them down economically, that almost seems like it drew them out even more than killing their top leadership.
2: Yeah, and because the economic strategy affects 90 million people. You know, and even murderous dictators have a constituency they have to worry about. They can't let 90 million of their people be led to slaughter, be led to poverty and you know, a dire future. They've got to respect some constituencies at some point. It's just how long is it going to take them, or how long is it going to take the Iranian people to say, okay, we've had enough? And it may take a week, it may take a month, it may take a year, but it's going to happen.
1: How big of a deal, shifting to a different topic, Greenland, how big of a deal is this security agreement with Greenland in your view? Because it feels like the president has taken the Don Rowe doctrine to the next level here.
2: Like, it's a total game changer, Vince. And here's why. It's, I mean, we got everything we wanted, right? Everything President Trump needed, and we didn't have to pay for it. And it's classic Trump art of the deal. What is his first move in every deal that he tries to do? An outrageous opening position. So he said, we've got to own Greenland. And then we might even have to invade Greenland. And so then, you know, the Trump derangement syndrome people, the NATO guys, the Danes, the media, they, oh, Donald Trump is going to invade Greenland. This is just horrible. Uh-huh. And so President Trump, meanwhile, is negotiating what he wanted, which is operational control over Greenland. And finally, the deal is done. And then the other guys can breathe a sigh of relief. Oh, we did so great a job. Donald Trump didn't invade Greenland. We prevented the invasion. And yet Trump got what he wanted all along. So what has he gotten? He's got a base for his Golden Dome and missile defense. So not only defense of the missiles, but intelligence. He's got the maritime trade route that's going to increasingly become important through the Arctic as goods move by ship from Asia to Europe to North America. He's got control of the underwater sea communications lanes. He's got access and control of who develops Greenland's raw materials, their natural resources, their potentially rare earth minerals, their oil. And the biggest benefit of all is that nobody else can do it without our permission. We have this in perpetuity right. Even if Denmark becomes, leaves NATO, even if Greenland becomes an independent nation, we have that right in perpetuity. And we've edged out the Chinese and the Russians just as President Xi Jinping is landing in Washington to meet with President Trump.
1: Yes. And so when we look at the Western Hemisphere, when we refer to the Don Rowe Doctrine, this is just the latest chess piece that has moved a big one on the board.
2: Yes.
1: Because I see in Venezuela is being settled down. We got rid of Maduro and his wife. We're watching as a bunch of these South American countries and their leaders, including Milei and Bukele, have these good, healthy relationships now with the United States. He's cracking down on the cartels in Mexico. He's driven the Chinese out of the Panama Canal. And he's working on Cuba as we speak. KT McFarland, mm-hmm. It seems like the president has an intense focus on the Western Hemisphere that I think kind of has escaped the notice of the American media.
2: You're so right. If you look at what the president said and some of the documents that have gone out in his name, we're looking to the future. He's looking to the future, and he wants a Western Hemisphere, American-led, peace, prosperity, that's energy dominant because of all the, you know, Venezuela, the United States, potentially Brazil, we really are going to be the most important area of the world for energy. And as far as trade, we can trade back and forth north and south without having to pass oceans. Right now, we've been Asia-centric, right? We've been focused on Asia trade, or we've been focused on Europe. Trump has said, look, why don't we just focus on the whole Western Hemisphere, North and South America? We can have cheap manufactured goods come from South America to the United States easier than quicker and cheaper and safer than coming from Asia to the United States. We have the energy dominance. And if we're in peace and prosperity, you know, it lifts everybody. I think it's a brilliant idea. And, you know, no American, I've worked for four American presidents. Nobody pays attention to South America. They all ignore it. It's just, you know, who knows? It's on the southern border somewhere. But Trump has realized the economic and security potential of a Western alliance of the Western Hemisphere.
1: So how does this all affect China? I know that, you know, when you cut off Venezuela as a black market oil exporter, you're kicking out one of China's power cords. When you cut off Iran in the same way, you're kicking out one of China's power cords. And now, of course, President Trump meets with Xi Jinping this week. How is China impacted by all of this?
2: Well, China, because China wants to be, we're having a race with China for artificial intelligence or super intelligence, as President Trump says. We're ahead technologically in most areas, and we have the energy, which is the need of the one thing that any kind of the supercomputing needs is massive amounts of energy, electricity, and we have that. China, as you point out, doesn't have that. And so when the president meets with President Xi, we've got some advantages. We have the energy. They have to import energy. It's expensive. And as you said, you know, it's not even guaranteed anymore. Secondly, they need to sell their goods in our market. They make more stuff than they can consume with their own domestic market. They have to export. They have to export to Americans. We're the people who buy all that stuff. But on the other hand, we need stuff from them. We need the rare earth minerals. And until we can find our own supply chain for that, we're dependent on China. And at the same time, we're all kind of tussling over semiconductors and intelligence, artificial intelligence. I think it'd be a great meeting that President Trump is going to have. We have the upper hand, but you know, time will tell if the Russians get abandoned by China, if Iran gets abandoned by China. It depends on what China sees as its own personal best interest. Because yes, the thing about China, it's always been a China first policy with China.
1: Yeah, that's for sure. But it gives me a lot of hope that you describe us as having so much leverage over them in the negotiations. That's a great hand for President Trump to go in with this week.
2: No, and it's a hand he's made himself. But he didn't have that hand before. Previous presidents have not understood the power of access to the American market. We've given it away for free. President Trump says you got to pay for it. The artificial intelligence and supercomputing, previous presidents have tried to hamper that, especially on the energy dominance part of it. And President Trump has opened that up. So he has a great hand to play. And a lot of it is because he earned that hand.
1: Finally, you talk about energy. I want to mention also Russia and Ukraine. As I understand it, one of the big reasons that diesel prices have gone up around the planet and certainly here at home is because of Ukrainian strikes on Russian diesel refineries. And the president has been trying to seek a ceasefire as it relates to energy targets between those two countries. In fact, he wants to bring that whole conflict to an end. He met with Vladimir Zelensky this week. What do you think is coming in the weeks ahead?
2: Well, as President Trump has said, look, both Putin and Zelensky want this war to be over. They just don't know how to get there. They don't know how to do a deal. And President Trump has positioned himself in a unique place because, okay, he's talked to Zelensky. Zelensky knows he trusts us for a fair deal. And because President Trump did not trash talk Putin, all the people who said, oh, you're not saying bad things about Putin. You must be Putin's puppet. And, oh, you're a Russian agent. And President Trump never.

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3: All right. All right, little programming note. You ready for something interesting? So ahead of the convention, the Republican convention, a few weeks ago, I was telling you that to anticipate that we might have some surprises for you during the convention. And sure enough, we had a bunch of very high-profile, wonderful guests, United States senators and congressmen, all sorts of people joining us. But one of the surprises that I was looking forward to that did not come to pass during that convention was an interview with the Vice President of the United States, J.D. Vance. We had penciled in a conversation with the Vice President for Thursday of that week. Nothing is certain. It's never certain when you're trying to land a big interview with the President or the Vice President of the United States. It's not certain until they're actually on the phone with you or actually standing with you. You can't be certain of any of these things. But we had anticipated it would be Thursday, and we had no idea what time it would be. It could have been outside of our broadcast hours on our podcast or our radio show. So we were sort of anticipating doing the interview, perhaps recording it, and then sharing with you on Friday of that week. Now, of course, none of that actually came to pass, and here's why. It's because the vice president's schedule got thrown into a little bit of chaos, which is fine. It happens all the time. He had moved from the Wednesday night address to the Thursday night address, and that was enough of a shuffle that the vice president's office decided to upend the previously scheduled events for that day. And that included us, so we didn't get to do the interview with him then. Here's the good news. We are anticipating a conversation with Vice President J.D. Vance very soon. I mean, imminently. Hopefully, not today, by the way, not during the next hour and a half, just to be clear, unless something crazy happens. I don't anticipate that conversation in the next hour and a half, but we are anticipating a big conversation, a big interview with him. So as always, stay with us because I think it's going to be fascinating. In fact, I'm confident it's going to be fascinating, to chat with the vice president. He's had a very busy week this week, again, as the president is dealing with international affairs. KT McFarland did such a great job running through all of the ways the president is shoring up the Western Hemisphere, dealing with Ukraine and Russia, dealing with Iran. But domestically, J.D. Vance this week just announced huge numbers of people being kicked off of Obamacare because they're fraudsters. 750,000 people tracked down by the vice president's anti-fraud task force. They're out, and they're being further investigated now for any number of reasons, including not just criminal prosecution, but a deportation. If these are non-citizens who've been stealing your money, stealing from the American taxpayer, then consequences await. So these guys continue to dig through all of this. So are there things to talk about with the vice president? Yes, there are, absolutely. And also the campaign trail. You know, the vice president, alongside the president, these guys keep hitting the campaign trail, stopping in all of these must-win states, trying to shore up Republicans' chances of winning in these midterms. It is a big fight. So there's a lot of things that we could get to. Again, stay with me. We're expecting a conversation in the days ahead. Let's go with that. In the days ahead with the Vice President of the United States. Don't miss a moment. Got a lot more to get to on today's edition of The Vince Show.
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30: And let Vince know. The Vince Show.
31: I got an election integrity update for you. The Save America Act. Let's do it. We've got some Save America Act updates for you. Yes, I know that the Congress has been very disappointing in its failure to do anything to protect our elections. Mike Lee is still plugging away. Today, he just moments ago, actually, tried to pass just the voter ID component of it in the United States Senate, and it was struck down. Democrats objected to it. The claim, apparently by Alex Padilla, they're too close to the election. We're too close to the election. We can't have voter ID now. Here's Mike Lee today.
32: It's unthinkable, really, that any lawmaker, Democrat, Republican, or otherwise, would oppose something like this. And you have to wonder why. Why oppose it? Why oppose it any more than you would claim that it would be unfair that you can't withdraw money from a bank account without ID, or you can't board an aircraft without a photo ID? So this approach, the self-attestation approach, the trust me, bro approach, does not, should not, must not be allowed to work in the context of our sacred elections.
31: That's amazing. That's the way the Democrats operate. It's the trust me, bro. Although, did they say bro, or is that too gender specific? The trust me, bro basis of elections.
32: Not good for America to not have these laws in place. It's especially bad for America when in some states, including and especially the state of California, not only did they not require voter ID, but as I understand it, they've got a law in place that imposes a penalty. I believe it's a criminal penalty if you even ask someone about an ID on election day at a voting place. This is crazy. It's upside down. It's backwards. So we need a federal voter ID law, and we can pass one right now.
31: Yeah, but no, it didn't happen because Padilla got in the way. He said, no, you can't do that. You're not allowed to do that. Senator Padilla of California, you'll remember him from such hits as attempting to assault the DHS secretary. He says it's too close to the midterms. We just can't pass it now. So what's the plan? You're going to pass it right after the midterms? No. Why not? Well, it'll be too close to the next election. They don't want to pass election integrity. They're perfectly comfortable with the fraud, which exists, to be clear. You know, the Trump administration, they've gone through this fight in every possible direction. Too close. I love that claim. It's the same claim that the courts are now using to explain why we can't have secure mail-in ballots for the midterms. Remember, President Trump, a couple years back in the 2020 election, as he was mounting all of these legal challenges to the way that dumpster fire of an election was conducted, he was often thrown out of court. His challenges were thrown out of court because judges would say, these are challenges you should have brought before the election. Therefore, they're moot. They are not going further in these courts. They're out. Now, the left took those rulings, those judgments, as signs that President Trump had invented election fraud concerns. And many of the courts straight up said, yeah, you're just getting to us at the wrong time. The election's already over. You should have spoke up sooner. So what has President Trump been doing ever since? Well, certainly in the 2024 election, they mounted a whole bunch of legal challenges very early. The RNC led the way. Michael Whatley, the great candidate now running for Senate in North Carolina, as alongside Laura Trump, when the two of them were leading the RNC, they mounted a big legal effort to try and protect elections. So in 2024, it was not only too big to rig, but there was an army of lawyers that were working very hard in advance of the election to protect its integrity to the extent that they could. And then as soon as President Trump comes back into office, he has mounted a number of election integrity initiatives that are at his disposal, much of which has been fought back by the left. The left hates what the president is up to. They accuse him of cheating by trying to establish election integrity. In fact, I've got a clip here of Kamala Harris just in the last 24 hours. She's upset that the president has worked to get rid of the fraud. And she says, that's cheating. You're not allowed to do that. You can't get rid of the fraud. That makes you a cheater. Here's Kamala.
1: And so I think part of the point is how we critically evaluate our fight and the tools, understanding that they have tried to, and in some cases have successfully taken the tools that we've relied on for the last 50 years.
31: Like gerrymandering the country beyond recognition in order to get unearned political seats, like importing illegal aliens by the millions in order to get unearned congressional seats and electoral college votes. Like racially gerrymandering districts, drawing districts on the basis of race in order to accrue unearned political power, using bigotry as a vehicle for it. That's what the left's been doing. The Supreme Court just struck that down, saying that's not actually what you're allowed to do. The Constitution doesn't allow that. The law, the Voting Rights Act, doesn't allow that. You are using racial prejudice as a way to accrue political power? How about no? You're not allowed to do that. You're not allowed to do that. And this has been a sore subject on the left, because when you get rid of the racism, they lose political power. Less racism, better for the country, bad for the Democrats. So here's Kamala Harris. She's addressing a group from the NAACP last night on this subject and saying that as President Trump cleans up the election system, it's bad news for us.
1: The Voting Rights Act, Section 5 and Section 2 is no longer available to us. That doesn't mean we can't organize. They're cheating with all this redistricting that they are doing. They are cheating by changing polling locations so that our elders who are used to voting at the elementary school down the street may go there on election day and find out it is no longer a polling place.
31: She's a silly person. She's a very silly person. It's the left that removes Donald Trump and any of their unanointed political opponents from ballots. It's the left that says to the places like Maine and Colorado, let's remove Donald Trump from the ballot. Don't give voters the choice. It's the left that removes people like RFK Jr. when he was running in the Democrat primary phase from ballots across the country. Dean Phillips. Remember all of these people? They get removed from the ballot. They don't even want voters to have the choice. Kamala Harris talking about, oh, they're trying to change your polling place. That's not true. Nobody's trying to change your polling place. In fact, the Republican Party would really like you to go to your polling place. It's kind of the whole thing. Go to your polling place, show your ID, prove you're an American citizen, do everything necessary to protect your vote and its integrity, to prevent your voice from being disenfranchised. Kamala Harris inverts it. She turns it on its head in her own low IQ way.
1: They are cheating by purging voter rolls. So we say as leaders then to folks, not only must you register to vote, check your voter registration status to make sure you haven't been purged from the rolls.
31: Well, who's getting purged? Who's getting purged from the voter rolls? That would be non-citizens and dead people. Have you noticed? If there was a real problem here, there's Americans who are just being rampantly purged from the voter rolls. They don't get to vote now because the mean Republicans removed them. You know what? If that was a real story, you would know this person's name. You know that, right, Jim? You would know. You would know that person's name. There'd be a national holiday dedicated to that person. There'd be 60-minute segments. Every CNN and Ms. Now A Block would lead with that individual. Look at this poor old lady. She got removed from the voter rolls by those mean old nasty Republicans. Just a voter suppression operation. And they would find the biggest freaking sob story they could in the country to share with you. They don't have that. So in the absence of that, you just have Kamala Harris like mindlessly gesticulating and saying, oh, yeah, no, lots of Americans are being hurt here. What's really going is non-citizens and dead people are being removed from the voter rolls appropriately. And Kamala Harris is upset because that's a scheme that they were benefiting from.
1: They're trying to take our tools, but we are a creative people. And we know how to fight. And we have always been fighting against the odds, and that has never deterred us.
31: I have a neat trick for you to defeat the odds here, Kamala. You're not going to use it, so I don't feel hesitant in sharing this advice with you. Become normal. Actually care about the voters. Demonstrate genuine human empathy. Recognize the humanity of your fellow Americans. Stop for one damn minute thinking about yourself all the time and how you can get more power. Actually create a political party, regenerate a political party that it in any way appeals to American voters on the merits. Not trying to trick them. Not trying to mislead them in the weeks leading up to the election. Oh, yeah, I'm going to do good stuff for you. And then meanwhile, behind the scenes, you've got these candidates who are like, actually, I'm going to push abortion like crazy. I actually think that men can become women. Women can become men. You've got these crazy ideas. I'm just suppressing them right now because if I express them, they could hurt me. This is the way these candidates actually are, by the way. This is not even a hypothetical. In Nebraska, we've got a guy who keeps on popping up. His name's Dan Osborne. Now, I'll admit as I play this, and Jim's probably going to be angry at me for playing this audio because it kind of sucks. The audio kind of sucks. But this is audio captured by Town Hall today. It's shared by Town Hall today. More undercover audio of this Democrat. He calls himself an independent. He's a Bernie Sanders guy, Elizabeth Warren guy. He is all in. The reason he doesn't run as a Democrat is because Democrats are not very welcome in Nebraska, which is pretty funny. But that's because of the views that he actually has. So we've had a bunch of audio come out from him where he's like telling some woman named Jane, hey, I can't run on trans and kids. I can't run on opening the borders. If I do that, it's going to wreck my chances of becoming the senator. So I've got to suppress those views. He just got caught on tape saying it again. He said, if I'm going to win this election, I can't go and be publicly the voice for LGBTQ and immigration and all of these issues. I'm going to lose the election. But then once I become a senator, I'm good. I'll be a senator for 6 years and everybody else can F off, is what he says. Listen to this. See if you can make out this audio. Take a listen.
3: I can go and I can be the voice for LGBTQ and immigration and all of these issues. Then I lose an election.
31: I can go be the voice for LGBTQ. I can be the voice for immigration, but then I'd lose the election.
3: It's good for me. At the end of the day, I'm going to win this election.
31: At the end of the day, I'm going to win this election.
3: And then I'll be the senator for 6 years, and everybody else can F off.
31: And then I'll be the senator for 6 years, and everybody else can F off. That's the spirit. That's it. This is the way it always is. Now, notice again, we've emphasized this over and over. This never happens to Republican candidates. You never have this situation where a Republican candidate is out in public saying that he wants to secure the borders and lower taxes and create an excellent business environment and improve the world for your kids, for your family, your education system, school choice. And then behind closed doors, they're like, actually, I want to destroy the schools. Actually, I want to force everybody into the government programs. Actually, I'd like to drive families apart. Actually, I'd like to advance more abortion. Actually, I'd like to raise taxes. Actually, I'd like to open the borders. That never happens. It does with Democrats. A lot. More on election integrity in just a moment. You know those mail-in ballots that President Trump's been trying to protect? It turns out there are fraudsters out there who are trying to prevent you from having your voice heard. We've got actual criminal details ahead on The Vince Show.
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0: So we just got a big announcement from the Justice Department. A lot of announcements from the Justice Department. Almost hard to keep up, even. But luckily, I'm on your side, so I can keep up with it for you. We've got an announcement that in a town called Eagle Mountain, Utah, the fine people of Eagle Mountain, Utah, which I looked it up, they are a Trump plus 49 town. That is a massive margin for Donald Trump in 2024. Earlier this year, a postal worker during the primary phase was taking all of these ballots that were supposed to be going to voters and instead dumping them in a church dumpster. Here's the Justice Department with the announcement.
1: Justice is working to ensure that our elections are more secure than ever before, and that anyone who commits a crime that violates the integrity of our elections will be brought to justice. Today, in conjunction with the Office of the Inspector General of the Postal Service and Homeland Security Investigations, we are announcing the indictment of Damon Matai C. As alleged in the indictment, the defendant, then a letter carrier for the Postal Service in Utah, destroyed over 300 mail-in ballots that were meant to be delivered to residents for the June 23rd primary. The defendant allegedly threw those ballots into a dumpster in a church parking lot, even though he knew that they were ballots and they were clearly marked as ballots. Election integrity, which includes ballot integrity, by the way, should be a nonpartisan issue. The right of American citizens to have their votes properly counted is vital to determining the rightful winner of an election.
0: Right.
1: But the actions of even one malicious actor on the ground can fatally undercut that security. To address the chronically abused mail-in ballot system, the Postal Service recently issued a regulation that would have required mail-in ballots to have special tracking and design features, ensuring both that ballots do not end up in the hands of people who are not entitled to them, and also that the ballots do end up in the hands of those who are entitled to them. Again, election integrity should not be a political or partisan issue. Who could be against properly tracking mail-in ballots? Unfortunately, but entirely predictably, that regulation was blocked by a judge in Massachusetts. In fact, she blocked the rule before it was even issued.
0: Right.
1: That was reversed, but she issued another injunction. And the litigation extended for so long that that regulation will not go into effect before the 26th midterms.
0: That thing that never happens, it just happened again. So you get this destruction of mail-in ballots. You get people being disenfranchised who are supposed to be able to use mail-in ballots to participate in their elections. And the claim from the left is that's non-existent. That never happens. A postal worker is being prosecuted for it now. And you heard the attorney lay it out there, the prosecutor. He's talking about the president's efforts to try and protect Americans and American citizens with their mail-in ballots in the Postal Service. This got dragged out to the end, and then the left said, well, the court said, at the behest of the left, there's just not enough time. There's not enough time to protect these ballots. This is a source of outrage to normal people. It's a source of outrage to Justices Alito and Thomas, who came out and said that the court itself intentionally dragged this out as long as possible to prevent Americans from having their ballots protected. It's completely outrageous. This is yet another reason why we have to protect these ballots, but we need the Save America Act. And in fact, what's it going to take to get it? Whether we get it before the midterms or after, what's it going to take? I'm glad you asked. I've got a strategy I'd like to present to you in a moment, and it is, well, it's cutthroat, and it's wonderful, and it's constitutional, and we should do it immediately. More ahead on The Vince Show.

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14: From ABC News, I'm Mike Dubusky. Explosives experts are investigating 3 vehicles near a U.S. airbase in the U.K. after taking 5 men into custody today on suspicion of preparation of a terrorist act. This all played out in the early morning hours near RAF Fairford, which U.S. forces have relied upon amid the war with Iran. Counselor for the Cotswold District, Tristan Wilkinson.
15: There's a continued police presence while they figure out what's going on. We don't know all of the details about incidents, but we do know that there was a suspected explosive device located in the Welford village.
14: A local councillor says there had been a threat 6 weeks ago from Iran on this particular airbase. The conflict in the Middle East is continuing to escalate, with Iranian forces saying today they've captured an unmanned underwater vehicle operated by the U.S. military. President Trump yesterday rejected the latest offer to reopen the Strait of Hormuz, and with just weeks to go before the midterms, former New Jersey Governor Chris Christie tells ABC's This Week the war is posing a challenge for Republicans.
16: Republicans will have a lower turnout than they normally do. Democrats have a little bit greater enthusiasm. So what does that mean? Republicans have to do better with independents to be able to make up that gap.
14: Former DNC chair Donna Brazile also weighing in.
17: Democrats are now competing in deep red districts. Deep red district just down in Florida. Democrats are competing in 5 districts that they had no chance of winning 2 months ago.
14: That nor'easter continues to trouble the East Coast.
18: Right now, more than 100,000 customers without power across the Mid-Atlantic and Northeast. In New Jersey, the National Weather Service warning of coastal flooding as waters rise along the Jersey shore.
19: Crazy storm, and it's just, I can't believe this is all happening right now.
18: Officials urging some residents in parts of Manasquan to evacuate as the storm is expected to continue into tomorrow.
14: ABC's Leslie Lopez, you're listening to ABC News.
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14: The Department of Justice is defending President Trump's decision to ban CNN, MS Now, and Politico from the White House. U.S. Attorney General Todd Blanche spoke with ABC's This Week today.
5: The president hasn't denied access. That's not the right way to describe it. This is what the president has said, is that he is sick and tired of certain media outlets just refusing to report accurate news.
14: On Thursday, a judge issued a temporary restraining order requiring the White House to temporarily restore credentials to those outlets. Police are now investigating an elaborate burglary scheme in Northern California involving an apparently fake delivery driver.
21: Our ABC station KGO spoke to homeowner Donna Cato, who says she was out of town.
22: It seems that the perpetrators staged themselves down by the corner.
21: A car pulls up and out comes two men wearing masks. Cato says the men shatter the backyard sliding door. In less than 10 minutes, Cato says they rummaged through her home.
22: I lost all the heirloom jewelry that my mother had given me.
21: Milpitas police saying the same vehicle was caught on a license plate reader entering the city 2 hours before the incident.
14: ABC's Melissa Adan. Authorities have identified 26-year-old Tamara Monique Bolden-Cleckley as the person found dead inside a burned car near the Eglin Air Force Base in Florida this week. She was a radiology technician at the base the Air Force is investigating. I'm Mike Dubosky, ABC News.
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0: Rising from the heart of the swamp, a beacon of truth is casting its light. From sea to shining sea, The Vince Show. Here's Vince Colonnaise.
1: All right, 844-484-3872, 844-4-THE-USA. That's the way to join us today. From coast to coast, from sea to shining sea, get in here on the program. We've got a lot going on this week. Xi Jinping is in town. You see that video footage of the jets flying over the top of the heads of President Trump and Xi Jinping right upon his arrival. It was great. President Trump seemed a little stunned by how loud our jets are as they flew over. He saw him cringe a little bit, like, whoa, that came over fast. And then Xi Jinping, in his own sort of dead-eyed, soulless way, just seemed like completely grumpy by the whole experience, which was everything about it was funny. It was all art. I just loved it. And I love that that's the way the president welcomes our signature adversary to the United States with a big demonstration of impressive military force. Pardon our noise. That's the sound of freedom. It's pretty great. So that's cool. Yesterday at the United Nations, Javier Milei of Argentina, did you see his speech? He got up there and just ripped the United Nations to absolute shreds. I think every speech should sound like this. But if they all sounded like this, then, you know, then the United Nations would be a much better place. Javier Milei delivering a rare message, not very diplomatic, just a complete take them behind the woodshed and beat the hell out of them message from Javier Milei. Kind of sounded a little bit like Donald Trump, but in a different language. Here's Javier Milei yesterday as translated to English. You'll hear it here.
2: That's to say, it's become a useless organization whose only purpose is to sustain a caste of fatally arrogant parasites masquerading as well-intentioned bureaucrats.
1: Fatally arrogant parasites masquerading as well-intentioned bureaucrats. Tell me more.
2: I would remind them of what Mises said. Good people do not think about controlling the lives of their fellow human beings. Those who were supposed to guarantee collective security and human rights failed in their task. Instead, they allowed chaos, violence, and international terrorism to flourish. The alleged defenders of human rights have sheltered bloodthirsty dictatorships and regimes that stone women in the streets. They have systematically voted against Israel while remaining silent in the face of Islamic terrorism and the genocide of Christians in Africa.
1: You bunch of destructive parasites, you. This is the message from Javier Milei yesterday with his wild haircut and his truth-telling. Isn't that amazing? You know, you want to check in on Argentina. How is Argentina done under Milei's leadership? Do you know that they are undergoing a very, as expected, a very aggressive effort to stop all of the out of control government spending? When Milei came into office, Argentina had the highest inflation rate in the world. 211%. Within a year, he brought inflation down to 2.7%. He's been producing budget surpluses. He's getting rid of all of the out of control government spending. He thinks that the government itself is sort of a necessary evil, but he really wants to minimize its role in the lives of the people of Argentina. As a result, wages and salaries have gone up. They're still battling problems with poverty in Argentina, no question about it. That continues to be the case. But the reality is, it's not Milei's fault. The government, if anything, is the driver of poverty when it constantly is interfering in the market. Milei's trying to reverse that. He's been trying to. So I see headlines this week, Reuters headline, poverty rate tests Argentina's Milei ahead of election, pointing to overflowing soup kitchens, a resurgence of cash-free barter clubs, families taking out short-term loans. There's a concern. I mean, look, Milei brought the poverty rate down to 28% last year. That's a lot of people. It's a third of the country. 28% last year. The economists believe it could rise to somewhere between 31, 32, 35% again this year. But it's not because the government is failing to spend enough in order to offer welfare programs. Those only have the effect of stimulating poverty. No, he's getting the government out of the way. So Milei has been kind of a fascinating story for a million reasons. He loves the president of the United States. He loves what Elon Musk did with Doge. Remember when he gave him that gigantic chainsaw so he could cut the federal government budget? If only they could cut more. Here in the United States, we've seen some good movement on that, though. We saw 10% of the entire federal workforce has been removed by President Trump. That's good news. And you need that. I don't want people to be without jobs. I want them to be in the private sector. That's where I want them. I want them being productive. I want them making a ton of money. I want them feeding their families. We don't need to add more people to the government sector. Milei knows that in Argentina. He's got a pretty dramatic problem on his hands that he's tackling. But we know it here, too. We've got $40 trillion in debt. Thank God we're the global reserve currency. But that's not going to last forever if we keep spending like idiots. We got to keep shrinking that. Every federal worker, on average, requires 80 private sector workers to fund their existence. Vince, are you saying federal workers are all bad? No, I didn't say that. Did you hear those words come out of my mouth? I said 80 private sector workers have money taken out of their paychecks every 2 weeks to fund a single federal worker. That's true. You think that's sustainable? As the kids would say, does that math? That math don't math. It doesn't work. Doesn't work. Got to get it under control. So Milei going with this great message yesterday. I love it. And boy, those guys deserve it. Those guys deserve it. They play this game of pretend like they're standing up for human rights when then they coddle all of the worst dictators on planet Earth. Why did only the United States have its delegation walk out of the Iranian president's insane speech earlier this week? Isn't that interesting? We fund the entire UN. We spend all of our money. We house them in New York City. We create the conditions where a safe conversation can happen between every country on planet Earth. And then when the Iranian president is running his suck, I'm only seeing the American delegation walking out. Where's the rest of them? We're paying the damn paychecks. We're keeping the lights on in the building. And I'm only watching the American delegation walk out. Really tells you how screwed up they are. Really tells you. And these guys are not about protecting sovereignty, standing up for their own people. They're a bunch of globalists. This is what Milei was ripping into. You're a bunch of sellout globalists. What do you call them? Parasites? That are not interested in protecting any underlying virtue, not interested in defending their people, not standing up for sovereignty, not standing up for borders, not protecting their people. None of that. They're bleeding them of resources and then destroying once great countries. Kicking borders wide open, allowing massive waves of migration, criminality that's being coddled and excused. It's horrific. Have you seen what's happening across the planet? It's been happening here too. Thank God we have two oceans. That doesn't change with each successive administration. We have two oceans, but we still have borders. And Joe Biden and company have imported tens of millions of illegal aliens across them, attempting to advance the goal of the parasites in the UN. A world without borders, a world without sovereignty, a world without respect for its populations. This is why every time President Trump and J.D. Vance and Marco Rubio speak to these international organizations, have you noticed that the theme is always the same? It's so interesting because every time they speak and then we come out of it, we say, you often think to yourself, is that the greatest speech I've ever heard? Doesn't it feel like that? Each time President Trump gives one of these speeches to the G8 or NATO or to the UN, you're like, that feels like the greatest speech he's ever given. Why? Because he's hitting the greatest themes that you and I could possibly ask for. A defense of sovereignty, a defense of borders, a defense of your people. And not only that, calling all of these other countries to their better angels, saying you have an obligation to your people. It's not merely Americans looking out for Americans. It should be Argentinians looking out for Argentinians and every other country. That's why these speeches are so resonant. That's why you and I walk away and applaud. It's a standing O, standing up for the kind of attitude that protects my family. The kind of attitude that creates an environment, sustains and protects an environment where I feel like my daughter can grow up and have a better world than the one I was born into. That's what all people want. That's what I want. That's what all people want. So yeah, I'll take it. When somebody like Javier Milei gets up there yesterday at the UN, gives a tongue lashing to the people who deserve it, stands up for human dignity and says the government is not actually the source of your rights, the government is quite often the source of your problems, then yes, I'm enthusiastically cheering thank you to President Milei, President Trump, and everybody else standing on the side of decency. More ahead on The Vince Show.
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7: All right. I want to share some breaking news this hour that we're just seeing come through. And this involves one of the men who was shot at the Butler rally on July 13th of 2024, by now, of course, you know the name Corey Comparator, murdered that day in that awful assassination attempt on the president. And I just saw from a reporter by the name of Ken Silva, an author by the name of Ken Silva, that one of the other victims of the shooting, a guy by the name of Jim Copenhaver, has apparently passed away. He has died at the age of 76 years old. Ken, who knows him, in fact, Jim Copenhaver wrote the foreword to Ken's book on the Butler assassination attempt, reports the following just within the last hour here. Pennsylvania man Jim Copenhaver, one of the two men who survived gunshot wounds from the July 13th, 2024 Trump assassination attempt, died on Wednesday. Headline USA has learned, Ken being the writer here at Headline USA. This reporter was informed of the 76-year-old Copenhaver's death Thursday morning. Source close to his family confirmed the death, but declined to provide more details at this point. Copenhaver had been dealing with permanent injuries from the Butler rally, where he was shot twice, once in his left tricep and once in the abdomen. According to a lawsuit he filed against the U.S. government in June, Copenhaver was required to undergo numerous surgeries, including closure of traumatic abdominal wall hernia, laparotomy, laceration repair, and transection of his colon. There were still bullet fragments in his body at the time of his death. Headline USA will report more details as they become available. Copenhaver wrote the foreword for this writer's book, Ken writes, on the Butler assassination attempt, contemplating how he would be remembered after surviving the shooting. Here's what he wrote. Quote, after raising a family and working for over 30 years, playing in a band on the side, I started to wonder, how will I be remembered? Well, I got my answer to that question.

election on July 13th, 2024, though taking a bullet meant for the president wasn't exactly what I had in mind. With a bullet lodged next to my spine, I'm going to have a diminished usage of my left leg for the rest of my life. It's numb from just beneath the kneecap to the hip area. It just doesn't feel like my leg. I guess that's the price of making history, he wrote. Meanwhile, Copenhaver's wife, Marianne, is still a party to the lawsuit against the United States government, as are the other gunshot survivor, David Dutch, and his wife. Marianne and the Dutchess are seeking compensation for the damages caused by the Secret Service's security failures. Dutch also had multiple surgeries, including for the repair of his liver. Like Copenhaver, he will have to continue to undergo rehabilitation for the rest of his life. You know, these two men, James Copenhaver, David Dutch, often forgotten, not mentioned in the conversations on this subject. Corey Comparator lost his life that day. President Trump sustained a gunshot wound, but those two men did as well. Behind the president of the United States as the bullets were flying, family members desperately attending to them and their wounds, panic there on that day, lives shattered. You know, President Trump's survival at Butler in so many ways felt like divine intervention. The survival of our country felt like it was at stake in so many ways. and the fact that the good Lord saw to it to leave the president with us so that he could go on to be the leader he is now is certainly a prayer that's been answered. But these men experienced just being shot by an assassin that day. And now we get the breaking news this afternoon that James Copenhaver has reportedly passed away. They say as a result of the lingering wounds that he's been dealing with ever since that attack. Ken Silva, Headline USA, with the report. Jim Copenhaver has died at the age of 76 years old, one of the two men who had survived those gunshot wounds, in addition to the president of the United States that day, July 13th, 2024. So some news today. I'll keep an eye on this if we get any more developments on the subject, but that is the first reporting on it. I take it as accurate, given especially that he wrote the foreword to Ken Silva's book. Ken apparently knew him well enough and had him write the foreword to the book on the subject. So we have that today. We do have a lot of things to cover today. I want to talk about the president and his victories. We've had a big one when it comes to these hospitals that have been abusing children. There's been a number of hospitals across the country who have made a ton of money over these last years, abusing kids, convincing them they were born in the wrong body, and then taking money from their families under this kind of moral blackmail that if they didn't pay these hospitals, that the child would somehow die as a result of not being abused. It's all so sick. Luckily, the good news is the Trump administration has scored massive, massive victories here. But this is to the great consternation of the left, who wanted to keep that corrupt and cruel scheme going. And this week, there is an all-out panic that you and I are winning, that decency is winning, that your prayers are being answered, that our votes are being fulfilled with wholesome and positive action. I've got the details on that and a lot more to get to all ahead on another busy edition of The Vince Show.

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33: I need, if you don't mind, if you give me an assist here, I've got, my podcast each morning, rumble.com/Vince. If you would check it out today, even if you don't get a chance to watch the whole thing, if you'd share it, I think it would help the people of Texas out quite a bit, because we spent a ton of time today going through all of the undercover footage that demonstrates how out of control and how sinister James Talafrico and all of the people around him are. And any assist you can give me in getting that story out would be of immense value. Thank you. Thank you very much. We talked about it at some length yesterday. I played some of the undercover audio for you. And it involves his various pastors at his nominally Presbyterian church saying things like, the virgin birth didn't occur. Jesus may not have been a real person. If he was a real person, he didn't die for you. He died for social justice, was the claim. And then there's another pastor at the church who says that the resurrection may not actually have happened. So you listen to all of that and you're, one, completely horrified, and two, you begin to think, this isn't a church. It's definitely not a Christian one. It doesn't share any of the beliefs of Christianity. So what is this? It's in a lot of ways, it's sickening, but I keep getting messages from people in Texas and they're like, Vince, this message is just not getting out. Other than on your radio show, other than on your podcast, other than just a few great American voices who've had a chance to break through in Texas, a lot of the media in the Lone Star State is consumed with dishonest nonsense about Talarico. They're claiming that he's just some great guy, or at least they're allowing their television networks to portray him that way in the form of political advertising that suggests he's some like decent human being, that he's a normal person. He's just, shucks, he's just one of these good old boy Texans. This is the way he's being presented. Am I wrong, Mike? He's like, this is it. This is the advertising.
34: No.
33: This is the advertising right now in Texas. It is shocking. Not only shocking how vile he is, it's shocking how few people know it. So we're on a mission to let everybody know the truth. That's the point. That's always the point of this show. We're on a mission to let everybody know the truth. And so if you'd help me with that endeavor, I'd be very grateful. Rumble.com/Vince for today's program on that subject. Now, let me talk about something that'll cheer you up. You ready? Big victory here. Big, big old victory. The president of the United States this week has successfully forced a bunch of these terrible so-called medical operations. These are really hospitals, but they've been abusing people for far too long. The Trump administration announced as they came in that they were going to go after medical facilities that were abusing children, trying to convince them they were born in the wrong body. That was the mission from the moment President Trump arrived back in office. And in the process, the United States Department of Justice has launched criminal investigations into these various venues. And we just got news this week that they have settled. A bunch of these hospitals have settled with the Trump administration. They are getting rid of, or already have gotten rid of, their child abuse operations. And they are now offering to pay the bills necessary to heal these children who've been mutilated and injected full of chemicals in the first place. Isn't that an amazing development? This should be one of the leading stories in the entire country right now. Headline, New York Times. Now, of course, as I go through this, you'll know immediately that this is all very angsty. The New York Times is upset about this. They love the child abuse operations, so that's the way the piece is written. Headline, hospitals shutter youth gender clinics. This is like calling an abortion mill an abortion clinic. You know what I mean? It's not actually for health. It's for destruction. so we should be more honest about it. Hospitals shutter youth gender clinics in deal with Trump administration. Let me rewrite that. Trump administration reaches deal to shut down child abuse operations at leading hospitals. At least six major hospitals across the country have recently agreed to stop providing gender transition treatment to adolescents, to end a wide-ranging Justice Department investigation into potential legal violations related to billing practices and consumer fraud. The wave of settlements includes hospitals in New York, Pennsylvania, Connecticut, states that have been supportive of access to treatments. Listen to the euphemisms there. The hospitals have agreed to pay fines, and several will provide free medical care to former patients who wish to treat side effects or to, quote unquote, detransition. Now, what are the side effects, New York Times? How about exploring that a little bit? What are the effects of telling somebody they were born in the wrong body, pumping them full of cross-sex hormones, chopping them up, leaving them permanent wounds that need to be tended to by the medical industry that's exploiting these poor humans? Any conversation on that? Or are you just grumpy that the president is getting rid of, quote, gender-affirming care? It's so crazy. This is, by the way, this is all an IQ test. This is, if you fall for this crap, you're a moron. I hate to tell you. You don't have to stay that way. You can get educated, get out of that situation. But this is a problem. And this is the New York Times, like a lot of these legacy media outlets, engaged in a form of Orwellian newspeak designed to conceal what's actually going on. It's a form of mind control meant to prevent you from having a clear understanding of the lives that are being destroyed by these practices. The New York Times continues, the agreements are a victory for the Trump administration. Yeah, and all decent people. The Trump administration, which has asserted that the potential harms of gender transition for young people outweigh any benefits. True. Also not true, the idea that you could even transition your gender to begin with. But insofar as you call these abuses, quote, gender transitions, yes, the harms 100% outweigh the non-existent benefits. The Trump administration also alleges hospitals have overbilled for transition treatments to make a profit. Well, sure, it's not medically necessary, and they're taking money out of people, and then they're financially dependent on the medical system forever after that. Since early 2025, the administration has applied an array of financial and legal pressures to health providers, healthcare providers, to stop treatments in 24 states that permit them. Well, that's great news. That's great news. 24 states. Many hospitals had already suspended the treatments, citing pressure from the administration. But legal experts and transgender advocates said the new deals with hospitals add a sense of finality. Now, that's overly optimistic, by the way, that this is over for good. The left wants to keep this going. Their intention is to figure out a way to do this no matter what, by any means necessary. They really want, of course, get President Trump out of office. They really want to get beyond anybody with Trump's politics at all being in the White House. So the second that occurs, if you end up with a President AOC, God forbid, then you know that this is going to be brought to a brand new level. This is even the New York Times knows better. This idea, oh, there's a sense of finality. No, they're putting the abuse operation on ice right now because they don't want the criminal consequences that the Trump administration was about to impose on them. In a statement on Friday, Attorney General Todd Blanche said the agreements show that hospitals that target children in these practices and then fraudulently obtain payment for the procedures will be held to account. He said the Justice Department was continuing to seek agreements with other hospitals. Now, most of the agreements have not been made public. The hospitals that reached agreements as of May and as recently as last week are the following: Texas Children's Hospital, Cleveland Clinic, Connecticut Children's Medical Center, Mount Sinai Health System, New York University, NYU Langone Hospital, and the UPMC Children's Hospital of Pittsburgh. Representatives for some of the hospitals said they had reached settlements in order to avoid long legal battles with the federal government, as well as to avoid revealing personal data that the government has sought about their patients. Yeah, right. They're trying to protect their patients. Who's trying to protect these people as you harm them? You know, medical professionals, doctors, you take the Hippocratic Oath, distilled down to do no harm. What is this? This is harm. You know, a lot of countries on planet Earth don't do any of this garbage. A lot of them. We were talking earlier this hour about how too many countries have sold out their people and diminished their sovereignty, opened their borders, created chaos. Even those psychotic countries aren't doing this to children. So the Trump administration is delivering on your votes. This is good news. The Times continues, they say some critics have argued that the Justice Department was acting in bad faith. Nonsense, nonsense. Raising financial questions to intimidate hospitals into ending services that are permitted in their states and to carry out the Trump administration's policy goals. I'm sorry, hold on. The Justice Department is carrying out the president's policy goals? That's not a bad faith effort. That is the fulfillment of their constitutional obligation. This goes back to a fundamental misunderstanding on the left, or a form of straight up disinformation on the left, where they're actively misleading people. They pretend that the Justice Department sits outside of the constitutional bounds of our country, that it's another branch of government. Yeah, the founders didn't say that, but the Justice Department's independent entirely. No, the Justice Department falls under the executive branch, under the control of the President of the United States, because ultimately you are in charge. If you had a Justice Department outside of the realm of presidential control, it would mean that the Justice Department was not responsive to the voters. That the Justice Department existed outside of your control. It's nonsense. The founders didn't set it up that way on purpose. And so when the Justice Department is following the orders of the President of the United States to pull out at the roots this destructive pattern of behavior against children, they are doing what we voted for. Meanwhile, the Department of Health and Human Services has also proposed a rule that would prevent any federal funding from going to hospitals that provide so-called gender treatments to adolescents. Though the rule has yet to take effect. These things take time. Others have criticized the hospitals. Who are they? Who's criticizing the hospitals? Comparing them to law firms and universities that agreed to Trump administration demands at the expense of patients, the New York Times lies. One advocacy group, Gender Liberation Movement, has organized protests in recent weeks at Mount Sinai and NYU Langone, two New York City hospitals that have reached agreements with the Justice Department. Raquel Willis, the organization's executive director, I have no idea if this is a man or a woman. This is one of the challenges of reading from these lefties in these pieces. Quote, it's devastating to watch one by one healthcare institutions that once cared for trans youth turn their backs on them. You are poison. They were not caring for these children. They were hurting them. That's not happening anymore. Thank God. You know, outside of NYU Langone this week, there was a big a protest of a number of mentally ill people standing in front of the building. How do I know this? I saw the video. There's video footage going around online. A bunch of people, relatively androgynous, kind of hard to make out if they're men or women. Many of them clearly have been undergoing various surgical interventions and cross-sex hormone injections for years. And they have dyed hair and exotic piercings. You know the type. And so they're standing outside this NYU hospital, and they're injecting themselves in the middle of the street with cross-sex hormones, or what they claim to be. I assume they are. They're clearly injecting themselves. They're putting these needles into their guts and plunging them in, and they're doing it as some sort of theatrical act of, quote, protest. And I think normal people see that, and they're filled with sadness. Sadness for the people who have succumbed to this notion that they were born in the wrong body. Sadness about the fact that we've reached a point in America where that many people can be misled into believing that they were born in the wrong body, that the way to handle that is these sort of embarrassing demonstrations in public, that the way to protest is to harm yourself? What? I mean, in the protest at its best form is about human enrichment, right? Protest is supposed to be about improving your lot in life, improving your community's situation, standing up with a righteous indignation against the forces of tyranny and telling them, no, you can't do this anymore. And our voice, our collective voices are going to fight back against that, right? That's what protest should be. But instead, you got a bunch of people who are standing in the middle of the street abusing themselves, trained to do that by lefties who believe, who advance this idea of body negativity. Body negativity. You are not perfect the way you are, is the message. You need gigantic corporate interventions. You need to spend a lot of money for the rest of your life. You need to be more miserable, is the message. I'm sorry, I'm not for any of that. I'm not for any of that. I want these people to be uplifted. I want them to be healthy. I want them to be comfortable in their own skin. I want them to recognize that they are a gift from God, that they were created in his likeness. I want them to recognize the fullness of their humanity and not fall for the lies that the left keeps telling. So President Trump's successes this week and the ensuing outrage from the left is a sign that we are winning and we need to keep winning. More ahead on The Vince Show.
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41: If you've got a teenager, you probably suspect their phone is stealing their sleep. And now a new study confirms it. Researchers at UCSF found more than half of American teens are on their phones between 10 at night and 6 in the morning. That's on school nights. A lot of them are scrolling in the dead of the night between midnight and 4 a.m., and that matters because teens need 8 to 10 hours of sleep a night. Their growing brains do some of their most important work, like learning and steadying their emotions while they rest. So what helps? Well, treat it as a family plan, not a teen problem. Keep phones charging outside the bedroom overnight. Some families use a shared lockbox. And here's the big one. The single best predictor of a teen's screen habits is their parents' screen habits. So if you want them off their phones, model it yourself. I'm Dr. Sanjay Gupta, helping you live a better life.
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12: He's got a microphone, and he's not afraid to use it. 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
13: I guess we have some breaking news, but this is annoying. The Chinese are apparently going to send two more pandas to America, two giant, deadbeat, welfare-sucking, can't-live-without-human-intervention pandas. Why are they sending their problems to us? Why do we have to take care of the pandas? You know that a panda would not be alive were it not for human intervention? People see them and they're thinking, oh, look how cute they are. They're rolling around on their back, sucking on bamboo shoots. Yeah, they don't do anything else. They can barely reproduce. You know, they kill their babies. You know that? Pandas roll over their own children. And so the only reason pandas get to live is because we keep rescuing them from their own demise. That's why Xi Jinping today announced that two giant pandas are being sent to Atlanta in the coming days, a gesture of goodwill towards the United States amid his high-stakes summit with President Trump, says the Washington Post. Ping, ping, and fu shuang. They're the latest additions to a cohort of pandas that China has transferred to America since 2024. You know, these pandas, I'm pretty convinced they're actually just spies. I think those panda cams are just another way for China to get eyeballs on America. I do not like the panda nonsense. But Vince, they attract so many visitors to the zoo. I don't care. Just keep them there. Why do we have to take your welfare pandas? I think China's just trying to help ask us to keep them alive. And pretending like it's some big gift. I'm not animal bashing. I'm specifically panda bashing. I love animals. Pandas, they're lucky they're still alive. Very lucky. And now they have to be our problem? No, I don't think so. I don't think so. President Trump should tell them no. Keep them out. Build the wall. No pandas. More ahead on The Vince Show.
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13: From ABC News, I'm Mike Dubusky. An apparent bombing attempt at a U.S. airbase in the United Kingdom today. Some 85 homes have been evacuated near RAF Fairford as investigators investigate three vans related to the incident. ABC's Lama Hassan says five people are in custody.
14: Police can detain them and keep them in custody for up to 14 days under the Terrorism Act. Now, as for the base, it's essentially now on lockdown. Armed police, they are arming the entrance to the base. They're not allowing anyone in. As you can imagine, they're patrolling the area. There's a 400-yard cordon around the area. And we also understand that 85 homes have been evacuated just as a precaution. But essentially, RAF Fairford is now on lockdown.
13: A UK councilman said today there was a threat to this base from the Iranians about 6 weeks ago. Another wet and windy day for the Northeast, which is continuing to feel the effects of a nor'easter. Between 2 and 4 inches of rain are expected to fall in coastal New Jersey up through New England over the next day. New Jersey Governor Mikey Sherrill with an update.
15: There was severe dune loss in Brigantine and Atlantic City. Winds reached as high as 74 miles an hour in Surf City.
13: One person was killed. Four more were injured this weekend in New York City on account of fallen trees. Meanwhile, Hawaii is getting drenched yet again today on account of Hurricane Nolo. ABC's Jacqueline Lee is on the Big Island, where rain isn't the only concern.
16: We did catch up with the mayor here, and he explained they're on high alert because of new precursor activity at Kilauea's volcano. He says what they are concerned about is something called tephra, or something as he described as volcanic hail. He says if that erupts and gets caught up with the winds from Hurricane Nolo, that could create a slew of issues, including possibly messing with their water supply.
13: Mudslides also a major concern as Nolo dumps more than a foot of rain in Hawaii. You're listening to ABC News.
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13: A new study from JAMA finds children who own a smartphone at age 12 have a higher risk of eating disorders.
6: When we see disordered eating, and this is what the study was specifically looking at, this is because that a lot of time is being taken on the actual screen, which can actually implement how they see the world, how they choose to use their eating habits, how quickly they eat, what are the food choices that they make.
13: Dr. Jessica Shepherd, 70% of 12-year-olds surveyed had a phone, excuse me. A new blood test is getting attention in the fight against cancer. The company that makes the test, Grail, says it can identify over 50 different types of cancer. ABC News medical correspondent Dr. Darian Sutton.
18: It is promising, but it is far from perfect. So in one of their major studies, they followed adults who were diagnosed with cancer at the 12-month point or after the 12-month point. Then they looked back to see how accurate the Galleri test was. It identified about 1 out of 3 cancers.
13: The test is awaiting FDA approval. And it's day 3 of Pope Leo's first official papal visit to France. Right now he's in Lourdes, built around a prominent Catholic shrine. According to a new statement from the Vatican, Leo met with 7 people who were victims of sex abuse by clergy members today. Earlier today, he held a closed-door meeting with French bishops before an open-air mass near that shrine. I'm Mike Dubusky, ABC News.
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0: Now for Striking Gold with Kenny Michaels. Now, here's your host, Kenny Michaels.
1: All right. Welcome to the show, everybody. I'm your host, Kenny Michaels. It is great to be here today. Welcome, welcome, welcome. Wow, have we got news for you, especially if you have retirement accounts. This show is going to be really powerful. Why? Well, think about it. People put money in retirement accounts for tax purposes. This show today is going to open your eyeballs if they're not open already. All right, welcome to the show. I'm Kenny Michaels. This is Striking Gold. All right, the number to get me live, I've turned the phone lines on, 888-961-0222. Again, 888-961-0222. By the way, you can follow me on Instagram. Type in Striking Gold with Kenny Michaels, all one real long word. And you can be my follower on Instagram. I'd love to have you. Also, Facebook, the same thing, by the way. You can follow me on Facebook, Striking Gold with Kenny Michaels. Okay, and you can also go to kennysgoldquiz.com if you're ready to move into the greatest investment in America, physical gold and silver. Here we go. So MoneyWise, which is a big financial article I read, says 401ks and IRAs are ticking time bombs. Wow. When we start a job and they offer us when we're young a retirement account and we take it, we don't think about the ticking time bomb because we're young, right? When we're young, we are indefensible or whatever they call it. Invincible. We're invincible. We're indefensible too. I got news for you. But we're invincible when we're young, right? So we don't think about the ticking time bomb. Listen to this. If you have a retirement account and you have $1 million in that retirement account, your account's only worth $760,000. You say, well, why, Mr. Michaels? Because of taxes. You owe tax on that money. So you may think you have $1 million, but it's only valued at $760,000. An inherited IRA that is $750,000 triggers a $120,000 tax bill to your heirs. I've just showed you two ticking time bombs. However, how do you defuse the bomb? What do you do? Mr. Michaels, is there anything? Do I wear a hazmat suit? What do I do? How do I disarm this bomb? Very simple. You move to gold. Because when you move a retirement account into gold, the ticking time bomb only becomes a firework. That's all it is. It's a firework. It still has a little boom to it, but not an explosion. It has a little boom. You still owe a little tax, but you don't have an explosion. So the way to defuse the bomb from a bomb to a firework, from a bomb to a sparkler, remember sparklers when we were kids? You know, you'd go to a 4th of July party and all the little kids would run around with the sparklers, wave them in the air. They were harmless. They were harmless. A retirement account that is in gold and silver is a sparkler for taxes. It's a sparkler. A retirement account in paper in the stock market is a bomb. So, you want to play with bombs? Or you want to play with sparklers? Well, sparklers are safe. Bombs are not. Right? Gold is safe. Stocks are not. Kind of works together. The larger the retirement account, the larger the distribution has to be. And the larger the distribution has to be, the larger the tax you pay. That's on 24/7 Wall Street. They did a big article on this. The larger the retirement account, the larger the withdrawal. The larger the withdrawal, the larger the tax. Yikes! But what if I told you, listen to this, that if you move to gold, the larger the retirement account, the larger the distribution, and the smaller the tax. Wow! So what a way to benefit on the positive side and benefit on the negative side of a retirement account. Wow! It's crazy. It's crazy. In stocks, the larger the account, the larger the required withdrawal, the larger the tax, right? But in gold, the larger the retirement account, the larger the withdrawal, the smaller the tax. So you still get the large growth, you still get the large withdrawal, but you don't have to give so much away. So when you're in stocks, it's a ticking time bomb. When you're in gold, it's a sparkler. It's what it is. It's a sparkler. It's one of those little sparklers of 4th of July. You wave around, that little sparkler, right? It's not an explosion. 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But my goodness, let's get out of the bomb. Okay? Money.com says, listen to this, gold is climbing, and now's the time to buy. I love the people who say, Mr. Michaels, I've been listening to you for months. I always think, what's wrong with you people? What's taking you so long? I don't get it. But anyway, I've been listening to you for months, and I'm waiting for gold to go down. Okay, see ya. See ya. That's like saying, listen, I'm waiting for Babe Ruth to sign with the Dodgers. He's dead. The days of low, cheap gold is dead. It's dead. D-E-A-D, dead. Finished, kaput, no mas, whatever they call it. It's dead. If you're waiting for gold at lower prices, see you later. We're leaving you in our dust. It's not headed that way. I'm sorry. Your president is pushing gold. Your president is pushing to reprice gold. Your president is competing with China to see who owns the most gold. China's in the middle of a reset right now. The days of cheap gold is over. You want cheap gold? You want cheap gold? Go to TJ Maxx and go to the jewelry department and buy a cheapo bracelet. There you go. $60. There's cheap gold. Go get it, Tiger. And what do you think that bracelet's going to be worth in a month? Probably $40. Because it's a cheapo bracelet. When you put gold in your IRA, you're putting the future and the growth in your IRA. The larger the IRA, the larger the withdrawal. The larger the withdrawal, the smaller the tax in gold. The larger the IRA, the larger the withdrawal, the larger tax you pay if you stay in stocks. Makes sense, right? So there you go. There you go. 24/7 Wall Street wrote an article that says the larger the retirement account, the larger the distribution, the larger the tax. What do you do? What do you do? How do you get out of a ticking time bomb? Simple. Move to gold. I started this show by saying that $1 million retirement account today, according to Yahoo Finance, is worth $760,000 because of tax. And not everybody has $1 million in their retirement account, right? I use that as an example. What if you have $400,000 in your retirement account? It's really only worth about 280. So now, can you retire on 280? In most parts of this country, no. So how, if you have a $400,000 retirement account, how do you keep it closer to $400,000? You move to gold. You have knuckleheads who do a radio show. I've heard them. And they say, you should move to gold, folks, because the country's in debt. So therefore, move your money to gold. That is the dumbest thing I've ever heard. Newsflash. The country has always been in debt. That's not why you move to gold. You don't move to gold because the country's in debt. Do you pay your credit card because I owe money on mine? Right? Do you make a payment on your credit card because, well, I'm going to pay my credit card because Mr. Michaels owes on his? That's the dumbest thing I've ever heard. Think about it. These dumb radio shows that say, well, you know, you should move to gold because the U.S. is $41 trillion in debt. Well, good, that's the U.S.'s problem. That's not why you move to gold. You move to gold because, think about it, I'm not talking to 30-year-olds right now. I'm talking to people my age, 64, 59, 73, 80, 90, whatever. Seniors don't move to gold because the country's in debt. That's dumb and stupid. You move to gold to keep your money, to pay less to the government. The fact the government is $41 trillion in debt is the government's problem. It's not your problem. If I'm in debt, is that your problem? And if you're in debt, is that my problem? It's not. If the country's in debt, that's the country's problem. At the moment, that's Trump's problem. Whose problem it will be when Trump is out? Well, that remains to be seen. But here's what I will tell you. You don't move to gold because the country is in debt. That's just dumb. That's dumb. Because the country will always be in debt. You move to gold to make your retirement accounts

and you're sitting at a blackjack table and you're killing it. You get blackjack, then you get 11, you double down, you get a 10, bingo baby, 21. Next hand's blackjack, next hand's 20, next hand's 10, you double down, you get an ace. Bam! You're killing it! And you're collecting money! And all of a sudden, someone from the casino walks over, taps you on your shoulder and says, sir, some of these winnings here, I'm just going to reach under your arm while you're playing. I'm not here to disturb you, sir. Here's a free drink. I'm just going to reach under your arm and take some of the winnings, okay? Because taking it back to the house. Because the casino's taking back some of the money. That's what the government is on retirement accounts. They're the casino. Right? They're the casino. And so while you're winning money, their hand comes up under your arm, kind of like my ex-wife used to do. When I took her to Vegas, I would be playing cards and I'd be winning. And this hand, almost like Cousin It from the Addams Family, you know, this hand would come under my arm and it would talk to me. It would say, hello, hello, honey. And I'd be like, who are you? I'm the person taking the winnings off the table. And my wife would stick her hand under my arm and take the winnings. And next thing you know, the kids were in a stroller. Next thing you know, she's gone at the mall across the street. Okay, gone. And I thought, man, I am married to Uncle Sam. Well, that's what retirement accounts are. Okay, you're sitting there with money and Uncle Sam puts their hand underneath their cousin It. And they go, hey, this is ours. Thank you. And you're like, wait. I'm trying to retire. I understand, but this is ours. Really? Hell no. That's the ticking time bomb in a retirement account. I'm not knocking retirement accounts. I think they're great. I think they're fabulous. But it gets to a point based on your age where it's no longer about stocks. It's no longer about someone sticking their hand under your arm and taking your money. It's about you keeping your money. That's why you go to gold, to limit your liability to Uncle Sam so you can retire, so there's enough there to retire. You don't go to gold because the country's in debt. To hell with the country in debt. That's the country's problem, not yours. So if anybody tries to convince you, you know, sir, you should move your retirement account because the country's $41 trillion in debt. I would scratch my head going, why do I care the country's $41 trillion in debt? I'm 68 years old. I got to make sure I got enough money to retire on. That's why you go to gold. I got to make sure the government doesn't take my money to pay off their debt. That's why I go to gold. Let the government figure out how to pay off their debt. But don't take my money to do it. But if I stay in stocks, if you stay in stocks, you're in a ticking time bomb. And you'll never truly retire. It's crazy. All right, the number to get me live, 888-961-0222. Again, 888-961-0222. 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Give them a call. They're there right now. Tell them the good-looking Brad Pitt of Precious Metals sent you. The sexiest guy on radio, Kenny Michaels, host of the show Striking Gold, okay? All right. By the way, follow me on Instagram and Facebook. Just type in Striking Gold with Kenny Michaels, and you'll become a follower of mine. We're getting a lot of people on social media reaching out, so do it. I'm a great guy to follow, and it's a great show to follow, and I hope it's informational, and I hope it's helpful. All right. What is propelling gold? There's this rush in America for everybody to buy gold. What is propelling gold? Okay, here's my answer. It's not what is propelling gold. It's who is propelling gold. Who, like an owl. Who? Okay? It's China and Poland. They're propelling gold. They're the big buyers in the world. Oh, India buys and the U.S. buys and the U.S. takes. The U.S. took Venezuela's gold and taking more. They're taking Iran's gold. They're taking more because we have a president obsessed with gold. Thank you, President Trump. We love you for that.

my IRA loves you, Mr. Trump, because I'm in gold. And I'm killing it. I'm killing it, baby. And our president re-put on True Social. I said this the other week. Jim Rickard's video about gold going to 10,000 by the end of the year. Now you've got people chit-chatting all over the place about why did Trump push that out worldwide? Does that mean Trump is telling the rest of the world, hey, I'm going to reprice it here in the States at 10,000? Is that what that means? A lot of people think that. That might be why Wells Fargo is saying gold's going to double by year end. Well, double would be just about 10,000. That may explain why J.P. Morgan Chase said gold to 10,000. So it's an exciting as hell time to buy gold and buy silver. But the most exciting part about buying gold and silver, especially in a retirement account, the most exciting part about buying it through a retirement account rollover is that you get growth, because gold's been outperforming everything. When it's time to take withdrawals, you have to take them. But you get to keep more of the money and give away less to Uncle Sam. That's the secret. The secret in retirement, how do you retire? The secret in retirement account is being able to have enough to retire. That's the secret. You get to an age where the secret is no longer how much can I make. It's how much can I keep. I've said this 1,000 times. And so, gold is a ticking time bomb for explosion and growth. Gold's a ticking time bomb to the government, not to you. Stocks are a ticking time bomb to you, not to the government. The government knows that as long as you stay in paper, so long as you stay in paper, they benefit. Wall Street wins. The house wins. The casino wins. The minute you go to gold, you're the winner in the casino. You beat the house. You beat the house. That's it. Isn't that the name of the game, right? When we go to casinos and we play blackjack or we play roulette or what's that game? Baccarat. I don't even know how to play that game. I can't even pronounce it. And then there's Pai Gow, which I never understood. I had a friend tell me once, when you play Pai Gow, you push a lot. I go, well, I don't want to be pushed by people. I hate that. I hate that, being pushed by people. But you push, you push, you push. How do you make money if you push? You don't make any money if you push. Why would you play a game you can't make any money at? Anyway, I'm going off on a casino tangent here. But the point is that the government's the house. You understand that, right? The government's the house. And so, they always win. Newsflash. Those gorgeous hotels in Las Vegas are not built by the winners. They're built by the losers. Okay? They're built by the house. Where'd the house get the money? From you. Because you lost. What the hell runs Wall Street? Your money. Who benefits? The big boys at the top benefit. Not you. And, you know, at 64 years old, I don't choose to benefit the U.S. government. If they're in debt, that's their problem. I got to watch out for me, my children, and my grandchildren. Period. End of story. I am not here to make the government rich. I'm here to get to retirement, and I'm here to leave a legacy. That's what I'm here for. All right, I'm Kenny Michaels. 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I'm Kenny Michaels. This is Striking Gold. We're taking a break. We'll be right back.

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13: 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From tweeting this to Insta that, people are posting more inane drivel than ever. No one cares about your kids or is longing for a lunch picture and definitely doesn't need another bathroom selfie. 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

0: Welcome back to the show. The number to get me live, 888-961-0222. Again, 888-961-0222. You can follow me on Instagram. Just go to Striking Gold with Kenny Michael. Same thing on Facebook, by the way. On either one, you can type in Striking Gold with Kenny Michael. Become a follower of mine. I'd love to have you. Truly, it's fun having people and people sending in questions, and I answer them all week long. It's fun. I love it. Got a lot of nice people, a lot of nice people out there. All right. By the way, go to kennysgoldquiz.com if you're ready to get gold and silver, whether it's your cash in the bank or your retirement account. We're talking this week, today's show, about a ticking time bomb is how we started. Good Lord. MoneyWise, which is a big news source I read, talks about that 401ks and IRAs retirement accounts are ticking time bombs. And then Yahoo, right after that, came out with an article that said $1 million in a retirement account is only worth $760. That's disgusting. Disgusting. That's on a million. Can you imagine if you have $200,000 in your retirement account right now, what it's really worth? Yeah, probably closer to $140. So think about it. You're 68 years old. Think about it. And I hate to be so blunt. But I'm not gonna sugarcoat anything here, people. Your adults who are tuning in. If you're 68 years old, can you retire on $140,000? Nowhere in this country. Hell, there's almost nowhere in the world you can retire on $140,000. Maybe in a hut in Zimbabwe next to Gilligan. Maybe if your ship gets, your minnow gets shipwrecked on an island next to Gilligan and the skipper. And the millionaire and his wife right here on Michael's Island. Okay, anyway, the point is you can't retire anywhere in the world on $140,000 and you're 68 years old. Hello, newsflash. How long do you intend to work? Well, if you have $200,000 in your IRA, it's only worth $140. So now you have $140, and you're supposed to get through your golden years on that? That's not so golden. So you're right. You'll never retire. Or you'll sell your home, take your money, and move into a hut, and you'll find a banana tree, and you'll cut down the bananas. So bananas can fill you up. It can hold you over for a meal. So you got bananas. We got that, right? And what else is in the jungles with the huts? Are there any berries? We don't know which ones are poisonous and which ones aren't. I'll tell you what's poisonous. What's poisonous is a retirement account in the stock market. That's what's poisonous. Because, as 24/7 Wall Street said, the larger the retirement account, the larger the withdrawal. The larger the withdrawal, the larger the tax. Ha ha, I've got a solution. That's the ticking time bomb. Now I'm going to say, well, I don't want to maneuver a time bomb. I'd rather play with a sparkler. So here's what I'm going to do. I'm going to move to gold. I'm going to get a larger retirement account. I'm going to take a larger withdrawal. I'm going to pay a smaller amount of tax. That's what's appealing to retirees. That's what's appealing to people my age at 64. I said in the beginning of this show that when you're young and you take a job, you graduate college. How old are you these days when you graduate college? Nobody gets it done in 4 years. Nobody gets it done in 4 years. I had one son that got it done in 4 years, and I'm like, dude, you're a freak of nature. Anyway, but most people, what do they graduate college? If they go right from high school, 23, 26, 25, right? Okay, so these young folks graduate college. They get a job. They're massively in debt. Student loans, right? Massively in debt, and they go get a retirement account through their job. They get a 401k. They can't do anything with it. They can't take the money out. They're too young. There's too many tax penalties and ramifications. So it's invested in the stock market, and they never think at that age, this is a ticking time bomb. They're just happy as you know what to just get a job. They don't realize it's a ticking time bomb until it's time to go get the money. And they're like, what do you mean? This was supposed to be for my retirement account. What do you mean I'm paying 30% in tax? What do you mean? That's the ticking time bomb. It's not what you think it is. It builds, sure, over the years, it builds. And you're looking at what you have. Say, okay, I can retire now. I got $800,000. No, you don't. No, you don't. You only have about $480,000 because you owe tax on the money. So you can't retire on that $800,000 because that $800,000 ain't real. Ah, but when you go to gold and you have $800,000, you end up with more like $600,000, $650,000, not $480,000. Now we're talking, baby. That's the reason why people our age go to gold. Not when some stupid, someone gets on the radio and says, go to gold because the country's in debt, folks. The country's in debt. The country always has been in debt. And by the way, the country will always be in debt. What do you think? You can run this entire country without bills? I can't even run my household without bills. I've tried it. They shut off my lights. They turned off my gas. I couldn't drive my car. So you can't run this country without debt. So anyone who tells you you should move to gold because somebody else has a debt problem is stupid. Stupid. Why do you care that the country's in debt?
1: Well, I'm a proud American, Mr. Michaels, and I'm 82 years old, and I just want to make sure that my great-grandchildren live in a country that can provide for them.
0: Listen, I got news for you. Your great-grandchildren, the country will provide because the country prints money regardless of whether they have it or not. There's only one institution in the whole stinking world that can write a check and the check will clear the account without funds in it, and that's the United States government. Don't ever forget that. If I write a check and there's no money in that account to cover the check, what happens? Boing! There goes my check. It bounces. But the government is $41 trillion in debt and they can write me a check and my bank will pay it. Good Lord, and their bank will pay it. Think about that. So why does it matter that the country's in debt? Doesn't affect you any. But what does affect you is your ability to have the legal right to retire. And in order to do that, you've got to keep your money, not give it away. That's why you go to gold. That's why seniors go to gold. They take their retirement accounts, they go to gold.
2: And with money.com saying gold is climbing, now's the time to buy. Yahoo Finance says retirement accounts are a tax trap. I love that. They're a tax trap. Of course they are. That's how do you think the government makes money, people? Sure, they have sales tax, gas tax, go to the bathroom tax, right? Get married tax, have a baby tax. they're taxing everything. But one of the biggest places the government dips into are retirement accounts because there's trillions and trillions and trillions of dollars out there in retirement accounts. What did Trump say weeks ago? He tweeted, he who holds the gold makes the rules. So when you're in when you're in stocks, you're playing by their rules. When you're in gold, they're playing by your rules. I said that weeks ago. Okay? So you're always going to pay tax in a retirement account. The question isn't if I pay tax. The question is, how much tax do I pay? The more tax you pay, the less you have for you at retirement. The more tax you pay, the less you have for you at retirement, and the more goes to Uncle Sam. That's why seniors have a rush to gold right now, and it's going to continue. One thing I haven't spoken about yet, so I'll mention it now. There is an alarm going off in this world for silver. The alarm is ringing for silver. The silver alarm is going off. China is now buying so much gold. Now they're buying up so much silver. China's making it hard for the rest of the world to get their hands on silver. You think, oh my gosh, that's bad. No, oh my gosh, that's good. That's good. Because they're creating a smaller supply. That's good. Because the demand is crazy off the charts. So as China creates a smaller supply of silver, the more it becomes worth, the more I want to own it. Don't poo-poo or bag on China for buying up silver. Thank them if you're in gold and silver. Thank them. Because they're creating a low supply of silver, which with the demand being so high and the supply being so low, they're, no wonder people are saying silver's going to triple by year end. I get it. I see it. So you may be told China's our enemy, and in many respects they are. But for me personally, if I'm in gold and silver, China's my buddy. China's my pal. Because they're pushing my retirement account through the roof. And when the time comes that I have to make a withdrawal, you guessed it, Uncle Sam's debt of $41 trillion, I ain't helping with that. They'll have to find you people that stay in stocks can help with that. Okay? All right, the number to get me live, 888-961-0222. I'm Kenny Michaels. This is Striking Gold. 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And most importantly, you won't get ripped off. I can't tell you how many people reach out to me on a weekly basis and ask me to fix a problem they had because they bought from the wrong company. Ladies and gentlemen, I am not a bail bondsman. I'm tired of bailing people out. If you go to the wrong company and you get ripped off and you buy the wrong product, that's on you. I'm too busy to bail people. I'm swamped. I feel like the whole world is reaching out to me to buy gold. Yes, I'm grateful to have a successful radio show. Yes, I'm grateful to be on all over the country. I'm grateful for that. Yes. And then you people are what make this show, not me. I just talk behind the mic. You people take the time to listen and to watch me on YouTube and to join me on Instagram and Facebook. But this show is not for the young. It's not for the young. Because the young don't know they're sitting on a ticking time bomb. And they're too young to move their accounts anyway. So those youngsters, later 20, 30 years down the road, they'll get it. This show is designed for people my age, 64, 59, 68, 62, who think they want to retire in 3 years and they got $140,000. You cannot retire anywhere in the United States. You can't retire anywhere in the world except for a hut next to Gilligan. I'm telling you, you cannot retire anywhere in the world on $140,000. You cannot. I would love for someone to tell me where that is and what kind of lifestyle is that. You got to wear one of those, what are those things they used to wear? Tarzan wore it. What was it? One of those, a loincloth. There you go. Yeah, see, so if you want to retire on $140,000, go to Ross, see if they sell loincloths, put on your loincloth, take off your shirt, hold your spear, and you're in business till you die. Okay? Now, anywhere else you want to live, you need more than 140 grand. So move to gold. Not only do you get the growth, not only do you get to take your money out, but you get to take it out with less going to Uncle Sam. That's the name of the game. And for some of you who have money in the bank, let's talk about that. They're expecting bank runs coming up. Banks are in huge trouble. And I'm going to say something here that the banks are doing. And it irritates me to no end. Is when I've had people reach out to me from the show who say, Mr. Michaels, I want to buy $50,000 worth of gold. I say, okay. And I want to do it with the money I have in the bank. So I say, okay, you can do a check or a bank wire. They say, Mr. Michaels, I'm going to do a wire so I get the money there to you faster. I say, okay, that's great. They go into their bank. They say, hi, I want to wire money. And they hand the wire instructions to the teller. And the teller sees that they're buying gold. The bank says things like, these are the stories I've heard. Don't buy gold. It's a scam. Really? Our own president has more gold than anybody I know. And is obtaining gold everywhere you turn. And here's where you know the banks are lying. This is the part that gets me. The head of our treasury, Scott Bessent. Think about it. Listen to what I just said. The head of the treasury. Isn't the treasury who manages our banks and our money? He's pushing gold. So when your bank says it's a scam, your bank's a stinking liar. Your bank says that because how do banks make money? By keeping our money, right? Because what money do they loan out? When a bank makes a home loan or an auto loan, where do they loan that money from? From our money. So if they have less money, then they have less money to loan out, then they can't make any money, right? So the banks, I've heard stories like, don't buy gold, it's a scam. That is the dumbest thing I've ever heard. And if you believe that, then I've got Swampland and Disneyland to sell you. Okay? Number two, I've heard stories the banks say, well, you know, if you go to gold, we're going to have to report it to the government. Another lie. That's another lie. Because A, how do they know how much you're going to buy? How do they know what product you're going to buy? They're not reporting diddly squat of your gold and silver to the government. Is diddly squat a word? It is. It's a word. So it's in the Ken Michaels Webster Dictionary, diddly squat. Listen to me. Your bank will tell you anything to keep your money. I'm so tired of this nonsense. And there's people out there that believe it. It's kind of like the National Enquirer. You ever stand in line at the grocery store and you see the National Enquirer and it says, ready for this? It says, the good-looking Kenny Michaels is now touting crypto. That would be a bold-faced lie. Kenny Michaels doesn't tout crypto. The National Enquirer is a, what do they call it? It's called yellow journalism, I think is what it's called. When you write stuff, what? Tabloid. A tabloid. There you go. It's a tabloid. Yeah, see, I got a smart engineer here in studio. Tabloid. So the tabloids write stuff to get you to buy it, right? It's not true. But you're like, oh my gosh, look what this says. I'm standing in line. I put the milk on the conveyor belt. Oh my God, look what it says. Dolly Parton was really married to John F. Kennedy. Oh my God. And you buy that nonsense. Well, that's the same thing as the banks telling you not to go to gold. The banks are trying to keep your money. They say don't go to gold because they don't want you to take the money out. How do you get around it? Two different ways you can get around it. You can either say, okay, thank you, walk out of the bank and write a personal check. That's one way around it, solves that problem. Or you could say to the bank, well, listen, thank you for your opinion, but this is my money and I want you to wire the funds. And if the bank goes so far, because I had one bank do this, if the bank goes so far and says, nope, we don't care what you say, we're not going to wire the money. Okay, no problem. I'd like to close my accounts, please, and take all my money out. Now, think about how stupid the federal banking system is. They'll say no to wiring some of your money for gold because they don't want to let go of the money. And then I say, okay, I'll just take all my money out, which is more than what I was going to wire. Now they lose the whole stinking account. That's how stupid the federal banking system is. So if you have cash in the bank, get it out, get into gold. Best thing you can do for yourself. That's for sure. All right, the number to get me live. I'm worked up today. I can't help it. The number to get me live, 888-961-0222. 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All right. 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Most importantly, 24/7 Wall Street is reporting the larger the retirement account, the larger the withdrawal, the larger the tax. 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I'm Kenny Michaels. This is Striking Gold. 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
15: From ABC News, I'm Mike Dubusky. Rain continues to fall in the Northeast, which has been drenched by an early season nor'easter this weekend. In New Jersey, officials are preparing for between 2 and 4 inches of rain to fall in the next day. Storm surge in Scituate, Massachusetts leads to sea foam and rocks covering the roads. Town Administrator Jim Boudreau surveying that damage.
16: We have our building team here. We have our fire chief, police chief. They're assessing it to see whether it's structural damage, what might happen with the next couple tides. So right now we're kind of in the assessment stage, but we're going to have to keep an eye on it.
15: And in New York City, a city worker in Brooklyn is dead due to a downed tree. Here's that man's neighbor.
17: I'm just somebody that knows him from the neighborhood and seeing him as a worker, and it affected me. So I can't imagine what his family's going to go through.
15: Four other people in the city were injured from falling trees in the storm. More than 40,000 people are without power in New York, tens of thousands more in neighboring states. Hurricane Nolo is moving westward in the Pacific Ocean past Hawaii's southern coast. ABC's Jacqueline Lee is in Hawaii with the latest.
18: Here on the ground, you know, the wind has really calmed down. The rain is starting to taper off a little bit. But what the concern is especially on the south side of the Big Island, they've been hit really hard, not only with Hurricane Lala, but also with Hurricane Nolo. And so when you have such steep terrain here on the Big Island, when you have an inundation of just water, it can create a lot of flooding and mudslides.
15: And an apparent attempted bombing near an airbase in the UK used by US forces in the Iran war.
19: We did hear from local police. The assistant chief constable read out a statement. He didn't take any questions. He did it on camera, and essentially it was a TikTok of what happened. At 12:45 a.m. they received a call about three suspicious vehicles heading towards RAFF at the base, and they acted on this call. They moved in and they arrested five men on suspicion of terrorism.
15: ABC's Lama Hassan, you're listening to ABC News.
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15: The war in Iran is expected to weigh heavily on the midterm elections, with the conflict around the Strait of Hormuz driving up oil prices in the U.S. Democratic Senator Mark Kelly of Arizona says that's going to help his party's chances in key races.
20: War and tariffs caused by Donald Trump and enabled by the Republicans in the United States Congress are just killing the American people.
15: Former New Jersey Governor and Republican Chris Christie, speaking with ABC's This Week, had this take on the president's role in the midterms.
21: When you look at an entire compilation of all the most recent polls at the end of September, the president is 21 points underwater across the board. But more importantly, he is 42 points, double that, underwater with independents. And in the end, These races are going to be decided by independents.
15: The White House this weekend is sharing new information about that 3-day state visit from Chinese President Xi Jinping last week.
22: The White House says each country aims to reduce tariffs on $30 billion worth of imported goods. The deal, the product of this past week's summit between President Trump and China's Xi Jinping. The White House says China will ease tariffs on American agricultural products, fish and seafood, logs and wood products, cosmetics and medical devices.
15: ABC's Stephen Portnoy. And Pope Leo continues his trip to France today. In Lourdes, he met with victims of sex abuse from Catholic clergy members. I'm Mike Debusky, ABC News.
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5: 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T-minus 43 days until Election Day.
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7: All right, thanks, Scott Shannon. Hour two, Sean Hannity Show, toll free. It is 800-941-SEAN if you want to be a part of the program. All right, so a lot's been made over, you know, these campaigns and all the media, the networks band together to effectively boycott the White House pool. Now, Obama did this to Fox and, you know, to their credit, I guess, if you want to consider a credit. I don't really care one way or the other, if that White House press room is empty every day. That's my own opinion. But anyway, it'll work itself out as it always does, is my take on it. But we're 43 days from the most important midterm election in our life. It's an inflection point for the country, which I'm more concerned about. Republicans have a massive, massive fundraising advantage over the Democrats. I mean, it is huge. It's... if you look at the price tag, and we went through this in great specificity on Friday night on TV and on this radio program on Friday, you know, you're looking at $212 trillion for the Green New Deal. That's what it is. Bill Maher and his program mocking the DSA platform for making everything free, $212 trillion. Hate to tell you, you don't have to be a mathematician to figure out this is not going to ever be affordable.
8: You've seen the platform from the Democratic Socialists of America. They ask us to imagine a future without capitalism, where your job isn't just a job to pay bills. And then they say, speaking of bills, you don't really have them anymore. Whew, no bills. I'm listening. I'm listening to insanity, but I'm listening. Their website says in the future, you don't pay a mortgage or have a landlord because comfortable housing is a human right. Wow. So the government pays for all housing for everyone everywhere? That sounds like it could be a little pricey. Oh, not just housing? Also health insurance, food, education, medicine, transportation, free daycare, free universal daycare. Just day? What about... what about night? What are parents supposed to do at night? See their kids? Just how much will this heaven on earth cost? Well, the estimates are between $72 trillion and $212 trillion, which, of course, Debbie Downer economists say will cause astronomical inflation, whatever. Well, then give everyone more money. Isn't that hard? Think of it as stimulus for the wheelbarrow industry.
7: So that was Bill Maher, and this is Jake Altman, former DSA member, talking about previous incidents that raised his concerns about the DSA, because they're beginning to say, no, they're outright communists, and their actions are now indicating that that's the case. Now, there's another investigation going on. The committee on the House administration, the committee on the judiciary, that would be Jim Jordan's committee, and government reform and oversight committee, that would be James Comer's committee, are charged with ensuring the integrity of America's elections. And one issue that has come up, they have been examining allegations that groups like Act Blue, leading political fundraising organization, potentially, and this is part of the investigation, are allowing bad actors and potentially even foreign actors to exploit their online platform to make fraudulent political donations. Anyway, here to go through it all is Congressman Brian Stile of the 1st District of Wisconsin, chairman of the House Committee on House Administration, Subcommittee on Digital Assets, Financial Technology, AI, which also has been in the news, working with Jim Jordan and James Comer on whatever issues might be going on as it relates to Act Blue. Anyway, Congressman Stile, good to have you. Thank you for being with us.
4: Sean, thanks for having me on.
7: What's going on in your state of Wisconsin? I thought Francesca Hung was going to win between 20, 25, 30 points in some cases.
4: Man, that Democratic primary tells you where the energy is of the Democratic primary voters. David Crowley snuck out the win by a few thousand votes, but it does show you that the radical socialist left has a ton of energy. And David Crowley, the Democrat running for governor in Wisconsin, his policy positions are not that different than Francesca Hung, the socialist. The difference might have been that he supports Thanksgiving and she wanted to abolish it.
7: Oh, that was the defining moment in the campaign. But even in the days leading up to that primary vote, still Francesca Hung was winning by a significant margin.
4: Yeah, without a doubt. In the home stretch, I think some voters woke up and recognized how absolutely extreme she is. Now, David Crowley's not that much different, wants to raise taxes, has a whole host of policies that would drive our state to the left, in line with Francesca Hung. In fact, he said his policies aren't that different than hers. But she went on national TV and I think showed everyone in the state of Wisconsin and many across the country just how radical she was. David Crowley, as a result, laid low and was able to ultimately get through that primary. Hopefully, he's defeated by Congressman Tom Tiffany, who's running a great race in the state of Wisconsin to be our next governor.
7: No, I agree with that, too. And we just had him on recently. I mean, he had a harrowing experience with a potential crash of an airplane that he was on. That was pretty scary. And they made an emergency landing in water. Let me look at what is pretty fascinating to me, and that is, you know, for the first time I can think of in my lifetime, Republicans have a massive financial advantage going into this midterm. And Republicans now are beginning, according to some reports, to spend over, you know, just a fortune. The president himself has nearly $1 billion. My understanding is Mike Johnson has raised over $400 million, and that Tim Scott and the Senate and the NRSC has about $400 million. So they're going to spend $1.5 billion in this campaign. So now all of a sudden the money's beginning to get spent, which I think should have an impact on people's minds as they kind of get out of their summer focus into election mode. But then you have to worry about money that shouldn't be involved, is not legally involved in the campaign, hence your ongoing investigation. What are you discovering?
4: Well, what we have known is Act Blue has weak fraud prevention standards. This stems from an investigation that I began now 3 years ago. And since I've been joined by James Comer and Jim Jordan, Chairman of Judiciary and Oversight, respectively. And what we have done is continue to dig deeper. And what we are finding is incredibly concerning. When you dig in, it's very clear Act Blue does not have what they need to have in place to prevent illegal donations from being made, in particular, foreign donations. One of the things that came out in the report we released last week, giving an update on our investigation, is previously, for example, Act Blue said that they were checking passport numbers to confirm individuals making donations from outside the United States to U.S. political campaigns were, in fact, U.S. citizens. We have now broken and recognized that what they were actually doing was simply confirming that someone was typing in a passport number. They weren't actually checking that against a database to confirm that an individual was a U.S. citizen. All this is on top of the fact that Act Blue, over the years, has looked for every way to accept a donation. You don't have to take my word for it. You can look at the words that are in their own internal documents. In a document that we pulled and subpoenaed previously, Act Blue, their own meeting note said, remember, we want to look for a reason to accept contributions. In a Fraud Prevention 101 memo for new associates, it said, if an otherwise legitimate donor uses a fake name, we would want to accept their donation. This tells you the approach that Act Blue has been taking to accepting donations, not taking fraud seriously. It's the reason we brought in senior leadership from Act Blue, including their CEO. Everyone who has come in time and again has shown themselves unwilling to testify. Of course, they have a constitutional right to plead the fifth under our Constitution. That said, I think the American people deserve to know what's happening in Act Blue, and our investigation and my investigation with Jim Jordan and James Comer needs to continue to get the truth through the American people.
7: Do you suspect that there is that there are foreign contributions making their way into our political process, which would be illegal if I'm not mistaken?
4: Well, we have documented that the platform was used to funnel illegal donations to Democratic candidates. The question that remains is, what is the scale and scope of these fraudulent transactions that went through Act Blue? So it's documented that it has happened. The question then becomes, how pervasive is it? And what we have discovered through our subpoenas of documents at Act Blue is they have taken an absolutely lax approach to preventing fraud. Again, looking for ways to make the donation come in, not actually checking passport numbers when they know the donation is coming from outside the United States. In one case, an Act Blue supervisor noted that all signs of the donor pointed to the donor being from outside the United States, but of course they typed in a U.S. billing address. And so the end result was the donor's donation was accepted. We have these internal documents. We've known it's happened in the past. We see an incredibly lax attitude towards preventing fraud at Act Blue. And what we're trying to determine is there an individual or group of persons that are leading this charge at Act Blue? And ultimately, we're going to need to update our campaign finance laws for the digital era. In many ways, our campaign finance laws were not written for the online digital era that we exist in. We know Act Blue, the Democratic online fundraising behemoth, has accepted these. We know that there's a lax attitude of fraud, and this is where our investigation has become so absolutely essential in the home stretch of this election.
7: All right, quick break. We'll come right back. Is there foreign money coming into our election process? An investigation ongoing in Congress. Our final moments with Congressman Brian Stiles, 1st District, Wisconsin. On the other side, then your calls are coming up.
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0: All right, our final moments with our friend Brian Stiles, Congressman, 1st District of Wisconsin, looking into the issue of groups like Act Blue. Is there any foreign influence in terms of money that will be impacting our elections in 43 days? You know, if they're lax, that's one thing. At what point does it cross the line and do you have a criminal referral on their doorstep, do you believe?
1: Well, I don't want to preview our next steps. Everything is on the table. Ultimately, the United States Department of Justice will have to make their own decision if they can prove criminal wrongdoing. We do know that according to New York Times reporting, they intentionally misled Congress. That's according to their own attorney from the documents that came out in the New York Times reporting, followed up on by CNN reporting. So this, we know that there are serious problems occurring at ActBlue. Some of their employees are speaking.

0: And they're speaking to traditionally liberal news media outlets. They are not willing to speak on the record at our hearings or at our depositions. But the United States Department of Justice will make that decision on their own if they can prove criminal wrongdoing of some of these individuals at ActBlue, knowing that the entity is not taking fraud seriously.
1: Are there specific countries that you believe are looking to target American elections? Are you connecting the dots?
0: Well, we know that they have taken donations, for example, when the IP address comes up as Hong Kong. That's documented in our report that we put out last week. It is very easy, of course, to disguise your IP address. And so we're looking into exactly, is there an organization behind this big picture, or are these single instances? Either way, I believe ActBlue has an obligation to take fraud seriously to prevent these types of foreign donations or illegal donations from being made on their platform in the first place.
1: It's pretty unbelievable. I mean, the idea, Hong Kong, I've got to imagine that there's a China connection to that. That would be where my first instinct would go. And, you know, for all the talk about Russia, Russia, Russia, that turned out to be a hoax, hoax, hoax, that was even manufactured by taking career, you know, senior intelligence officials in their assessment after the 2016 election, saying that there was no Russian interference, having a meeting with Obama in his White House Oval Office, and then, you know, concluding, I don't like the conclusion of career professionals. I want a different conclusion, because that's what happened there. So, you know, it's rank hypocrisy to begin with, if they're not showing any concern at all. Any Democrats on your panel concerned about it?
0: We do not see the concern as it relates to ActBlue. I think there's a broad understanding of a need to update our campaign finance laws writ large for the digital era. That said, once it comes to the Democratic online fundraising platform ActBlue, Democrats want to look the other way. They don't want to poke the financial monster in the eye at a period of time when millions and millions of dollars is coming into Democratic campaigns and Democratic causes, up to which is now approximately $20 billion since ActBlue was created and founded. And so this is a massive fundraising machine for the Democrats. They don't want to take the ActBlue accusation seriously, although the evidence continues to show that ActBlue has not taken fraud seriously, and that's what we should all be concerned about.
1: All right, Congressman Brian Stile, appreciate it, Wisconsin. We'll be watching your state very closely in 43 days, sir. 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
3: 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That's all coming up. It's 3 years ago, the terrorists murdered more than 1,200 innocent Israelis and took over 250 hostages. And today, as we remember the souls lost on October the 7th, Israel is still under threat from terrorists and anti-Semitic hatred and violence that continues to rise worldwide. Yet a light does shine in the darkness, because Christians and Jews, they are coming together to boldly stand with Israel through the International Fellowship of Christians and Jews Flags of Fellowship movement. 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Join this historic movement with a gift of just $25 and show the world that Israel is not alone. 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
3: Hi, 25 till the top of the hour. 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Batavia, Illinois. Pay close attention. 2:40 in the morning, a woman looks out the window, sees a flashlight and a shadow outside her window. Police identify the guy in the backyard, a registered sex offender. Military court convicted this guy in 2024. Now, he had taken a sailor's key card, let himself into her bedroom, watched her sleep. He never met the woman in Batavia. He sees this woman on social media. Okay, what does he do then? He goes to research the woman who's on social media and finds her home address on social media, because you got these data brokers. They will sell your personal information, where you live, what your phone number is, where you work, everything about you, where you've ever lived, all of your relatives, all of it. And for about $2, people are buying this information. You can search and on these database websites and say, oh, I'm recent millionaire widows or widowers, and find them and then target them for fraud. This is where you've got to pay attention to protect your name and identity and prevent these people from finding you. 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They sell this information for next to nothing. They have no idea who they're selling it to or what their purpose might be. 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In a minute, we're going to talk to my dear friend, Judge Jeanine Pirro. Now, you know, she's the U.S. attorney now for the District of Columbia. And she had a presser today with Brooke Rollins and Robert F. Kennedy Jr. You know, we read this story last week. I hardly can comprehend such real bizarre evil, because I think if you hurt an animal, it's evil. There's no other way to put it. And anyway, and this person having sex with an animal, I mean, it's so disgusting. I can't even comprehend the level of depravity that's in play here. But anyway, this meeting brought together the DOJ, USDA officials to identify, refer, prosecute cases now on a federal level, which I'm really happy about. And, you know, it builds on a broader Trump administration effort in 2026 that they had targeting puppy mills and dog fighting and Chronic Animal Welfare Act. I mean, these stories pop up quite a bit. And by the way, Jeanine and I often talk about our love of animals. I mean, she's had plenty of dogs. I'm getting my new dog after it's finished with its training. She recently adopted, I don't know why, beagles. She either likes beagles or those super big giant poodles, which are unbelievable. They run around like crazy people. But anyway, she loves animals. She's framed this animal cruelty as a precursor also to human violence. If you see young kids and teenagers that mistreat animals, it's usually consistent with behavior that will manifest itself towards humans later in life. That is a common phenomenon. Anyway, Judge Pirro joins us now. She is the U.S. Attorney for D.C. My friend, how are you? Welcome back.
1: I miss you, Sean. And, you know, it's true. I do. I have 6 rescues. And you always said my poodles were real dogs, but they are wonderful. But I decided after I heard about the abuse at Richland Farms from Laura Trump and Lori Simmons from the Big Dog Ranch that I would get involved. And, of course, I got 2 beagles. And, you know, Sean, I always say I didn't rescue these animals. They rescued me. And what is happening now in the Trump administration, and I'm so proud to be a part of it, is the president is cognizant of the fact that so much needs to be done. As you said so well, animal cruelty is very much a precursor to violence against humans. And you know, the problem is a lot of people think that animal cruelty is nothing more than a footnote. It is a crime. And too often, it's a gateway crime where people who torture animals don't stop there. Their dogfighting rings, they deal in firearms, narcotics, illegal gambling, as well as violence. And at this presser today that we had with Secretary Rollins, Agriculture, and Health and Human Services, Secretary Kennedy, I spoke about the fact that right now, in the District of Columbia, I have 20 cases that involve animal cruelty, which apparently is as many as a whole United States Attorney's Office is having in the United States. I don't know why. Maybe I love animals like crazy. But my cases involve shooting animals. They involve punching animals, breaking their orbital bones, stepping on them, killing them. And I think it's time for people to recognize that I'm at the end of the game. We're going to have USDA who's going to inspect and identify, and then we're going to have the OIG who's going to report from USDA, and they're going to get us these prosecutors, and I'm going to jail them. And the problem right now is that they see this as not a real crime, when in truth it is one of the most violent crimes we can see. And now we've got this historic collaboration, a crackdown between the USDA, the U.S. Attorney's offices, and it's very simple. We're going to use the teeth of the criminal justice system to protect animals, and we're going to make sure that the defendants and judges, and Sean, make no mistake, we've got to educate the judges. The judges are like, and I'm looking at some of these cases, 20 days. No, that's not enough, judge. You know, and this is like I did with domestic violence. You know, you think that, oh, he strangled her. Hey, there's 800% chance if he strangles her again, he's going to kill her. So we've got to educate judges who may not think that this is as serious as it is. And I'm very proud to be a part of this. And I wanted to share it with you, Sean. You're the first person I thought of.
3: I really appreciate it. I mean, we've had a long-term friendship going back, you know, forever. And so in spite of public media poll, why do these public, you know, keyboard anonymous warriors not in their basement, you know, try to create trouble all the time? You've always been a good friend of this program and a friend of mine.
1: That's it.
3: You know, we've been covering stories on this program. I'm going to tell you the story about Snuggles. And it's a 110-pound Anatolian shepherd dog. And this dog, about a year ago, so you have two veterans, Jennifer and her husband, and Snuggles, there was an incident. And the incident was a provoked incident, a first bite incident with a family member who admits that they were provoking the dog. And the person wants the dog returned to the family. I mean, in other words, the victim in this case. So anyway, it was an isolated, provoked event. You know, there's certain things you don't do with dogs. You don't take their bone. You know, you don't pull their ears. You don't mistreat them. And the person admitted that they provoked what happened. It was a one-time thing. They took the dog away. The ruling is they're going to euthanize this dog. For a year, we've been trying to help this family get their dog back. They have like 6 acres or 7 acres. It's not like they don't have a big piece of property. The dog never leaves the property. And the dog has been held ever since in an animal care center and is awaiting, you know, its death date. I mean, they're going to kill this dog for nothing.
1: Where is this?
3: I don't understand that.
1: What state?
3: That's Arizona.
1: What?
3: Arizona. I know. It makes no sense. And, you know, this audience has gotten very, very involved in the case. And we want Snuggles returned to two American heroes. This dog was a service dog, was in Iraq and Afghanistan, for crying out loud.
1: See, here we go. I want to help. I want to get involved in this, Sean, because I'm sick and tired. You know, sometimes you got dogs who you get dogs who are big so that they can protect you. And you know what? They are animals, and sometimes things happen. But at the same time, if this is a couple, they're both veterans. Is that what you're telling me?
3: Yeah, they're both veterans. And this dog literally, you know, is needed by the husband because, you know, he came back with a lot of stress issues. It's a family member that's been taken away from them.
1: Well, you know what? I'm going to try to find out.
3: I'll get you all the information. How's that? If we can help Snuggles, that would be great.
1: I'm going to try. Look, you know, what we need is we need to make sure that we're not just a one-man or a one-lane kind of operation. There are some cases that deserve prosecution and some cases where the dog, we can seize them, but some need to go back. And I'm happy to help with this. But in any event, I think that what we've got now is the opportunity through the president to be able to get USDA and get the OIG and get the Department of Justice involved. And I'm over here. It's an old game, and I'm back in it because I believe that these animals.
3: You're back in it because you wouldn't take my phone call. Let's be blunt. That's an inside joke for people that have no clue what we're talking about. Well, if you could help with this, it would be amazing. But also, it's very important that people know you cannot abuse animals. If you do, that there's going to be a price to pay. Period.
1: Yep,
3: I don't get this creepy stuff with people and animals. I really don't. People that are either mean to them, you know, this. Did you read that story about this woman having sex with a dog? Good grief.
1: You know what? It's disgusting. But I see more often when I analyze all my cases, in a domestic violence case, the abuser will take the animal of the victim and kill the animal, throw the animal out of the window, shoot an animal.
3: Oh, my word.
1: A beautiful dog, took it into an alley, shot it three times. And the defense is trying to say that the statute doesn't prevent the killing of animals. I mean, in Washington, you can bring up the craziest offenses, and they take them seriously. But we're trying to make sure that, you know, this case is a case that will end up in a serious conviction with some serious time once we educate the judges to the danger and the proclivities that arise from these kinds of cases. But
3: well, that's what makes you a dear friend and the best. You've always had a heart of gold. We love you. Jeanine Pirro, you're doing a great job, by the way, and we're very proud of you. Keep it up, and please stay in touch with us. Come on the show as often as you can. And when you're down here over the winter, we'd love for you to do the podcast.
1: Gonna see you, definitely.
3: All right,
1: here.
3: Look forward to it. All right, Judge Pirro, thank you. 800-941-SEAN is our number. Dan is in my free state of Florida. Dan, what's going on? Glad you called.
2: Sean, I just want to thank you so much personally for being the voice of reason in America. Thank God.
3: I'm trying my best. I'm worried the people, you know, are too complacent heading into this midterm. I really am very, very concerned about it.
2: I agree 100%. This is just it's an onslaught that you never thought would happen ever. I mean, this is something that just came out of the blue. And just the fact that people agree with this, I mean, some people, it just shows you how this is so imperative that we go out and vote. There's just no question. We can't let the nuts run the insane asylum. It's over. It's just insane.
3: We better take it seriously. 43 days. Early voting has already started in some states like the Commonwealth of Virginia. Real quick, Jeff in Vegas. Jeff, you're on the Sean Hannity Show.
4: John, I just wanted to point out that last week, I think you missed, a point how the DSA really wants to change our country. So they want to go from, they want to fundamentally change the country from where we've been governed by a 250-year-old document that millions of people have died to preserve, to being governed by a neurotic, crazy party that it has no sense of history. That's what I wanted to point out. It's a
3: good point, but there's a million ways you can say it. And when I say they want to shred the Constitution, we have constitutional order. We are a constitutional republic. And if you eliminate, you know, just letting a party get rid of the Senate, our ability to choose a president, pack in the courts, eliminating all rule of law and implementing, you know, open borders and amnesty for illegals and defunding the Department of War. And this would be a death sentence for our country. Our geopolitical foes would love it. Abolish prisons, police, public ownership of corporations, then their new Green Deal, $212 trillion disaster. We won't survive it. The country will not be able to recover if that ever gets implemented. That's what's on the ballot just a few, you know, short weeks here. I hope people are paying attention, man. I really do. Jeff, appreciate you. 800-941-SEAN if you want to be a part of the program.
0: Whether in times of conflict or peace, we keep our law enforcement and military personnel in our prayers. And we ask you, the members of Hannity Nation, to do the same. God bless them. John Hannity.
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3: You know, born on America's darkest day, 9/11/01, the Tunnel to Towers Foundation, they have been helping American heroes ever since. 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
4: All right, that's going to wrap things up for today. We got a great, great Hannity tonight, 9 Eastern, on the Fox News Channel. A lot of ground to cover. 43 days to the most important midterm in our lives. Senator Ted Cruz. We have Jack Keane. We have Nancy Grace. We have Larry Elder. We have Riley Gaines. We have news you'll never get from the legacy media mob, the abusively biased and corrupt media. So we'll get to all of that. What is at stake in 43 days? What does it mean for your individual state? And how important is it that you involve yourself in this race? In my view, I don't know. It's all on the line. Their stated agenda should put a chill down everyone's spine, in my humble opinion. Anyway, we'll have all that tonight. Set your DVR, Hannity, 9 Eastern on Fox. We'll see you tonight. We'll be back here tomorrow. And as always, thank you for making this show possible. 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Don't forget, catch The Sean Hannity Show weekdays right here on this station. And stay tuned for more right after the latest news. You know, you guys know, when we get to stay in a luxury hotel, how cool is that? 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
8: From ABC News, I'm Mike Dubusky. Much of the Mid-Atlantic and New England is contending with a massive nor'easter right now, knocking out power to tens of thousands of people and leading to at least one death in New York City. ABC's Lionel Moyes has the latest.
9: In New York's Times Square, tourists making the best of the situation.
12: Everything's turned okay until now, and we are very happy to be here in New York.
9: New York Governor Kathy Hochul urging people to be vigilant.
13: Stay out of the water. Stay away from the water. Don't go near boats. Just be smart if you live in those coastal areas.
9: Gusty winds and some heavier pockets of rain will remain into the work week. Lionel Moyes, ABC News, New York.
8: Hurricane Nolo is swinging past Hawaii right now, bringing heavy rain and strong winds to the state. ABC's Jacqueline Lee is in Hilo, Hawaii.
18: We met with the mayor, who explained they can deal with multiple disasters at the same time. That is entirely possible. So not only were they contending with Hurricane Nolo, now they are seeing this precursor activity at Kilauea. And he said the big concern is something where when you have that volcanic hail that can go up to like 1,000 feet in the air, if it gets caught up in the winds from Nolo, he says what it can do is it will spread around the island and it could actually contaminate their water source. And that would be a huge concern.
8: Dozens of homes remain evacuated in the UK as crews investigate what appears to have been an attempted bombing at the RAF Fairford Air Base. It comes just 6 weeks after Iran made a threat against that base, which is used by U.S. forces for operations in Iran. Assistant Chief Constable Richard Akone.
20: Work to establish the full nature of this incident is ongoing.
8: President Trump yesterday rejected the latest proposal from Iran on the Strait of Hormuz. And the president also confirmed that tonight he'll be having dinner with Dario Amodei, the CEO of AI company Anthropic. You're listening to ABC News.
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8: A manhunt is underway in South Africa, where police say gunmen wearing balaclavas opened fire in 2 separate mass shootings. ABC's Marcus Moore has details from London.
24: An urgent investigation is underway after police say at least 27 people were killed in 2 separate mass shootings. Authorities say in the first attack, 8 gunmen armed with AK-47 rifles and pistols opened fire at a bar near Johannesburg, killing 17 people and injuring 15 others. Police say the gunman escaped in 2 vehicles. Then about 4 hours later, investigators say 10 people were killed and 11 others wounded in a shooting near Cape Town. Police say they are searching for multiple suspects and no arrests have been made in either case.
8: Pope Leo met with survivors of sex abuse by clergy members today in Lourdes, France. It's part of the Pope's first official visit to that country since becoming the leader of the Catholic Church last year. And 2 giant pandas on loan from China are currently settling into their new home at the Atlanta Zoo. Their names, Fu Shuang and Ping Ping. ABC's Rhiannon Alley is there for what's sometimes called panda diplomacy.
26: This law could go into effect as early as March, but critics say
8: they'll make their public debut in about 4 weeks once they've acclimated to their new environment in Atlanta. It was just Thursday that Chinese President Xi Jinping made the announcement, calling the furry ambassadors an envoy of friendship. I'm Mike Dubusky, ABC News.
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7: All right, thanks, Scott Shannon. 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It is 800-941-SEAN if you want to be a part of the program. Joining us now, former Speaker of the House, Newt Gingrich. Remember, he has put out a series of five podcasts, how Republicans can shock the world in just 42 short days. And, Mr. Speaker, we're bringing you on every week. Are you still where you were?
8: Well, I think it's possible to win, but I think it's gotten harder. Because I think that the kind of disciplined approach I suggest in my five podcasts have not exactly been followed by the president, who I think is all over the place. But on the other hand, the Democrats continue to give us, you know, gift after gift. I mean, they are so far to the left. They are so strange in their values. They're so clearly anti-American that what's happening is many Americans who are not happy with, say, the price of gasoline, then think about, but do you really want a future where Chuck Schumer's in charge or where you have a bunch of radical weirdos in charge? And then they come back to us. And so I think this is still very much up in the air. And I think we still have a chance to keep the House and the Senate, but it's going to be a real fight. And we have to win the argument that the future they represent is dramatically worse than whatever is irritating people.
7: Why do you say it's gotten harder? Because that's not what you were saying last week.
8: Because I think in the last week, we have not seen any kind of disciplined effort by the president to communicate where we're going or what we're doing. And we have not seen the kind of changes that would lead people to feel better and more secure about the price of living. I mean, the potential to win on these things is huge. When every time a Democrat says they are for Medicare for all, we should communicate that means they're for health care to no one, because a government-run national system, which is what they're describing, would be unbelievably bad. Would leave, if you look at the British version, would leave millions of people without adequate care, would cost an enormous amount of money, the largest tax increase in history, and in the end would be a disaster. But we have to be prepared to go right at them and make that kind of a case. And I don't sense that we're making as much of a principled case as much as there's sort of a series of cheap shot campaigns. They go after individual Democrats on their particular values. I also think, frankly, to be candid, I don't think it helps our case that left-wing big government socialists with weird values are unacceptable when the president goes and says nice things about Mondami. Mondami's not going to be a great mayor. The president ought to be very clear about that. Mondami's a disaster. His policies are going to bankrupt New York City. And you know, that kind of thing just totally confuses our base.
7: Yeah, well, I'm telling you right now, I kind of understand that. I think Donald Trump's being Donald Trump by doing that. I'm going to play in the next hour his speech before the UN, because I don't think most people saw it today. If he goes on the campaign trail and stays that on message and that disciplined as he was today at the UN, I think that goes a long way to showing people, number one, all that he's accomplished that nobody ever talks about. And also, you know, why the world needs strength at this particular moment in history. What did you think?
8: Well, look, I agree with you. If he could slow down and actually stay on the same message for 5 or 6 weeks, he can move the whole country. I just did a piece for Gingrich 360 on the Greenland Agreement, which is, you know, Donald Trump just brought under American supervision more land than the entire Louisiana Purchase that Thomas Jefferson made. Think about that. The largest single increase of American ability to control things was just signed by Donald Trump. No war, no payments. He negotiated an agreement with both Denmark and Greenland. It's an enormous historic achievement. You can go through place by place, but then you look at them. Again, I'm being really candid, maybe I'm too candid for radio, but you're an old friend. We shouldn't be cutting any kind of a deal with the Houthis. We should annihilate them. We should be totally on the side of the Saudis.
7: Should he be annihilating them now? Should we be getting in deeper now, or should we wait till after the election?
8: No, now. I'm doing a piece for the New York Sun arguing for a victory strategy in Iran, and it starts with a very simple premise, which, again, you get this. He's willing to meet with the president of Iran. Well, let me tell you something. The guy has now been, since 1979, chanting death to America. I don't think we ought to meet with him. And if he's also been killing Americans and methodically trying to build a nuclear weapon, I don't think we ought to meet with him. I think we ought to recognize this is a mortal enemy who will destroy the United States if he gets a chance. Now, but again, I'm a hardliner. I grew up in the shadow of World War II, where unconditional surrender was our position. And I grew up in the Cold War, where we understood the Soviet Union was our enemy, and we were going to methodically contain them until we defeated them. And I think it's our national establishment is so totally confused about reality that we need to get our head locked down and understand there is no deal with the Iranian dictatorship that will work. None. And therefore, sooner or later, we have to replace the dictatorship if we want to live in a world where American cities are not a danger.
7: Well, I think the agenda is clear. I think the choice part of the election is clear. You know, I'm not sure people are really embracing the fact that the Atlanta Fed just predicted growth at 5.1% for the third quarter. That is massive, more than twice any quarter that Joe Biden had, or that the census data pointed out Hispanic black poverty now at an all-time low, or incomes for the lowest 25%, you know, rose to the highest level ever, or median income rose to 87,600, or, you know, people's, you know, 80 records of the stock market. The borders are closed, the largest tax cuts in history, the need to prevent Iran from getting a nuclear weapon. Yeah, short term, you know, downside has been higher gas prices, but it's still not impacting the economy the way the media would have you believe. These are not stories the legacy media, Mr. Speaker, will ever tell people.
8: Right. So we ought to have 5 straight days of Donald Trump explaining the economy. And then we ought to have 5 straight days of Donald Trump explaining that he's not going to give up an American city to an Iranian nuclear weapon. And then we ought to have 5 straight days of Latino and African-American leaders who are grateful and excited about the fact that things actually are literally better than they have ever been. But if you can't expect our opponents in the elite media, and let's be clear, they are our opponents. They're against us. They want to defeat us. So you can't expect them to do any of this. And that's why you need, I think, to have the White House have a much more disciplined and a much more solution-oriented series of communications. And frankly, getting off on junk, you know, how are you going to name Lake Ontario, stuff like that, is a total distraction and actually weakens the president and weakens the Republican Party.
7: I don't think it helps to be fighting the media now. He can do whatever he wants in 43 days. But did you see the speech at the UN today? If he brings that level of discipline on the road with him, I think it would pay huge dividends. And look, there's a couple of advantages we have. We have a money advantage, which is never the case with Republicans. We have another advantage. These are uncharted waters because the left is insane and crazy. And, you know, the DSA policy is what it is. And that is now the intellectual base of this new Democratic radicalized party. I think running against that gives them an opportunity. But it doesn't mean it's a slam dunk. So are you telling the president the things you're telling me?
8: Well, I'm trying to. I'm trying to get across that this is the way we have to operate. And as you well know, because you know him better than I do, yeah, he often listens. He doesn't necessarily obey. But look, the bigger question for the American people is simple. You have a series of Democratic candidates who are deeply anti-American. You have a series of Democratic candidates whose values are so radical that they would create a country you would not recognize. And you have a series of Democratic candidates whose solutions would bankrupt the country and would destroy everything which has made America successful. Now, if we can't take those facts and then compare them to the extraordinary achievements, we've lowered, the Trump administration has lowered the price of pharmaceuticals, I think for the first time in modern times, as an example. And there are a whole series of these kind of breakthroughs where you're seeing us approach affordability in a very direct way to make it possible for people to have more spending money and to have lower costs. And at the same time, you're seeing a number of very creative steps, such as the program to give every young person a savings account to get them into a free market capitalist society, literally from birth. And you're seeing some very successful people like Michael Dell get involved in, with his personal money, writing a check and at no cost to the taxpayer, helping hundreds of thousands of young people have a better future. So there is a huge positive story to tell. There is a huge negative story to tell. But because the elite media will never help us and will always oppose us, those stories have to be told by the Trump White House and by Republican candidates with a kind of almost a mind-numbing, constant repetition. You break through by constant repetitive reminder.
7: Well, I think that is the message, and that's also the lesson that we learned, you know, from you back in, you know, 2014. I mean, that was the big lesson that we learned. And I think that, you know, if you run a positive campaign, you can shock the world. I don't know. I just hear more pessimism in your voice. I don't like it, but I take everything you say seriously because I've watched you operate all these years, and I know.
8: I'm not pessimistic. I'm frustrated. If the president wants to, he can be the most effective communicator in modern times. He can focus. He can steer your point about his speech today. He can stay disciplined, stay on message, and if he does, he is going to dramatically change the outcome almost within a week of starting to do it. But he has to decide that he is willing to stay disciplined and to stay focused, and I see no evidence yet that he's willing to do that. I mean, I'm

0: And it's great to communicate to the country there really are two teams. You're not just voting for individuals, but you're voting for which team do you want to have lead America. And I think when people across the country think about how really bad and anti-American and weird the big government socialists are, I think that, you know, whether you are somebody who's trying to pretend like the Democratic candidate in North Carolina or like Ossoff in Georgia, you know, they're pretending. But the truth is they're all weird left-wing big government socialists, and you know it because on the opening day they're going to give power to people whose values are not Georgia, they're not North Carolina. The truth is they're not almost anywhere in the country.
1: I think you're right, and they will give in to the real power structure of the Democratic Party. Mr. Speaker, appreciate you being with us. Thank you, sir.
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1: You know, born on America's darkest day, 9/11/01, the Tunnel to Towers Foundation, they have been helping American heroes ever since. Heroes like U.S. Army Sergeant Mario Nelson. He served in the National Guard and then volunteered at Ground Zero after the 9/11 attacks. Later, Mario enlisted full-time in the Army, was deployed to Iraq. And then Mario sadly made the ultimate sacrifice. He was killed by a rocket-propelled grenade. Sadly, Mario left behind his wife, Mecca, their daughter, Mia. 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And the Tunnel to Towers Foundation recognized the sacrifice of this family and were able, because of your generosity, to provide Mecca and Mia with a mortgage-free home. 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The letter T, the number 2, the letter T.org today.
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0: Born on America's Darkest Day, 9/11/01, the Tunnel to Towers Foundation. Now they have spent years honoring American heroes. 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The number two, the letter T.org, the letter T, the number two, the letter T.org for the Tunnel to Towers Foundation.
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0: We're paying attention, especially in the U.S. Senate, some high-profile Senate races. I went through a list of some of these horrible, horrible candidates that the Democrats are running. We've had good news polling-wise as it relates to the, you know, Susan Collins is doing well in Maine, Telefrico, you know, now trying to walk back his more moderate position on trans rights. He can't figure out where he stands. And why that's even considered a race, I think in the end it will not be. But anyway, we have that going on. We're paying very close attention to Ohio and Iowa and Alaska. I told you about this big story coming out of Alaska. It's actually pretty shocking. I mean, this is now the second Senate candidate. Troy Jackson in Maine has a pretty vile, vicious, horrible temper. And now we're hearing the same thing about the Dan Sullivan's opponent, and it's not pretty. I mean, the things that she is saying, and even the New York Times wrote a big article about it, which I think surprised a lot of people. So El Sayed was in at Michigan and Go Blue, and a student confronted him over his Iranian stance. Pretty tense exchange. You know, do you stand with us? He can barely take a stand. He won't condemn the IRGC, saying he stands for freedom, but we shouldn't be in the business of regime change. Well, if they're the number one state sponsor of terror and they chant death to America and death to Israel, and, you know, they're funding and fomenting terror around the world and killing Americans, I think it's, you know, regime change is not going to break anybody's heart that I know. Here's Abdul El Sayed, running against Republican Mike Rogers in Michigan.
24: I wanted to ask if you stand unequivocally against the IRGC, against the Islamic Republic of Iran that has killed 50,000 protesters, Abdul. I haven't heard anything from you about the protesters, Abdul. Please.
25: I appreciate your question, and thank you. One can stand in solidarity with freedom and democracy movements, but my worry is when one decides that we are going to go in and take out the leadership of a foreign government. Because here's what happens. A lot of times, that frustration gets used to justify corporate interests that have a real stake in the natural resources in a particular country. See what I mean? So when it comes down to it, I will always stand for and with democratic movements, always. But I also don't believe that we were in the right to go to war to topple the government of Iran. It was not our responsibility to do. It is the responsibility of the people of Iran to decide what their leadership should look like.
0: Now, if it's not bad enough, football in Michigan, you know, go blue. Okay, a couple of years ago, they were the national champions. They usually have a very good team. And anyway, so it's, I mean, they got the biggest stadium of any college football team in the entire country. That's how big it is in Michigan. I've been there on football Saturdays, and it's insane. Absolutely insane. But, you know, the kids seem to like it. And he's the guy that, you know, said football's too violent and all this stuff. Then he does an ad of him throwing a football, acting like he's a tough guy. This idiot goes to Michigan and blames Michigan football for disrupting the housing supply. This guy, on top of everything else, being radical, extreme, insane, and, you know, best friends with Hassan Piker, that the street should run red with capitalist blood and we deserve 9/11. Now he's lecturing kids at Michigan University about football, which they love in Michigan. Listen.
25: On the supply side, yes, build more housing, but you also got to make sure that that current housing that's available is available to people who want to live in it. But the problem with that is this. We are a tourist destination. You know why we're a tourist destination? Football Saturdays. So there's a lot of folks who have extra capital to spend, will use a corporation like Airbnb and Vrbo, will buy a housing unit that should have been affordable or available for somebody like you, and then they take it off the market, which artificially depresses the supply of housing.
0: Now, my senator, Rick Scott, here in the free state of Florida, put out a video, and it's socialism is never the answer, and he's calling on Congress. Now, the president has cut regulations the most ever cut by any single president in history. And he's saying to cut more regulations to allow our money to go even further, which I completely agree with. And he'll join us in a second. But here's this special video he put out.
2: We believe that housing is far too expensive.
3: I agree with him. Housing is completely unaffordable. But his socialist policies are not the answer. Socialism never is. One of the key pillars of the American dream is owning a home. But unfortunately, that is quickly becoming out of reach for so many Americans. The U.S. housing market has reached its lowest affordability level in history. The government has inserted themselves so far into the housing market that even a starter home is nearly impossible to afford. 50 years ago, an entire household could be supported on one paycheck. Today, it takes two if folks can even swing that. Wages are barely keeping up with the cost of living. Before I became governor of Florida, foreclosures were through the roof and new construction stopped. So, we made some big changes, got government out of the way, reduced taxes and fees. And guess what? Our housing market flourished because of it. By the time I finished as governor, you couldn't see the Miami skyline because there were so many cranes building new condos. The cost of housing today isn't the free market failing, but the government failing the people and their free market. Washington has a spending problem, and it's robbing the American people blind through inflation. So it's time for Congress to take a step back, cut the regulations, and allow hardworking Americans' money to go a lot further. Let's get to work.
0: And joining us now, he is my senator, great state of Florida, the free state of Florida. We have Senator Rick Scott with us. Senator, great to have you back. How are you, sir?
4: John, it's great to be with you. And you're right. These candidates, these Democrat socialist candidates, are crazy. We have great candidates. As long as we get our message out, I think we're going to have a great November.
0: All right. If we look at the races that I'm talking about, starting with Alaska, Michigan, Iowa, Ohio, Texas, New Hampshire, North Carolina, Georgia, you know, I look, every state's important. I mean, I'm not even taking South Carolina for granted. I'm not taking Arkansas with Tom Cotton for granted. I'm not taking our state of Florida and Ashley Moody for granted. Everybody has to get out and vote. I mean, you know, polls don't mean a damn thing. If anything, this cycle, they've been proven to be disastrous.
4: Well, you know, I put out a video about what's important to Americans. It's the thing about I grew up in public housing, single mom, and I could afford to go to college. I could afford to buy a house after Ann and I got married. I could afford this stuff. And so Republicans and Democrats have caused the cost of living to go up. Trump is busting his butt to get the cost of living down. But Congress is the one that passes the budget. If we want to actually help people in this country get the cost of living down, we've got to balance a budget. We got to help Trump reduce regulation. We got to focus on the most important thing for every family is help them get a job. So when our candidates focus on those issues, we win. And because the Democrats, I mean, they want to take away all your rights. They want to decide what job you have, where you go to school, where you live. They don't like law enforcement. They don't like our military. I mean, you know, they want to defund ICE and Border Patrol. So this is a clear. We are the ones that care about your cost of living, your job, your kids' education, your safety. The Democrats are on the other side.
0: Look, we now have record low rates in poverty, the best standard of living we've ever had, and especially record low rates and poverty rates for African Americans, Hispanic Americans, for minorities in America. We now have record income for Americans on top of everything. We just got the largest tax cut in American history because of Republicans in the House and Senate and because of the president. All of this will come to a screeching halt if, in fact, the Democrats get back in power. And I'm trying to explain that to people. You know, and look, I'm going to be honest. I don't love every Republican. I think a lot of them are weak and feckless and spineless at times. But none of them are supporting the insanity of this DSA agenda like the rest of them.
4: Well, none of them are doing. None of them are campaigning with Hassan Piker, who wants me murdered, wants every capitalist murdered. Every Republican knows that Iran can have a nuclear weapon and the Iranian Revolutionary Guard has to be destroyed. Every Republican is appreciative that the president is doing everything he can to keep us safe. None of us like high gas prices and none of us like war. But this guy, Trump, is trying to keep us safe and he's doing everything he can to get gas and diesel prices down. So this election is about do you want the government to make all your decisions, or you want to make all your own decisions, make all your mistakes and own your successes. So this is very important. You've got to go vote. I've been in my state. Actually, I won when there were 568,000 more Democrats in the state than Republicans because we focus on the things that impact people. And
0: let's be honest, that was too close for comfort, that race, to be blunt. I remember it well. I remember coming down here and I'm thinking, oh, no.
4: Thank you for me.
0: What's that, sir?
4: Thank you for coming to campaign with me.
0: Well, I mean, it was important to me. And I remember I had a big fight with President Trump. He was mad at you and Governor DeSantis over comments, I guess the both of you made over Puerto Rico. What it was about, I don't remember. And I remember having a big fight with him that he needs to get down here. And he did come down before I moved here. By the way, can you believe I'm now 3 years plus in the free state of Florida? How great is that?
4: And they're wonderful people in Florida. This is just a great state to have kids and build a family. You feel safe. We have great sheriffs. We're a secure place, great schools, the top number one higher education system in the country, great K-12 schools. So it's we have the
0: top in the country. You're either number one or number two in the country. You know what the most amazing thing? We have, 21.2 million people that live in our free state. And New York City is under 9 million people that live in the city. And the budget of New York City is more than the entire state of Florida. You have better policing, you have better infrastructure, you have better quality of life issues. Everything's better, much lower taxes, no state income taxes, and we've got a ballot initiative coming up that will lower property taxes for homeowners, which goes to your statement about you agree with Mom Donnie on one thing, and that is, you know, we've got to make home ownership affordable for people.
4: Yeah. I mean, what Mondami's talking about, the things people care about, his solutions are just horrible. If his solutions were so great, why isn't everybody moving to Havana, Cuba? I mean, they're doing all this stuff down there. The government makes every decision for you. So if that's such a great idea, why isn't Havana just the metropolis of the world? Why isn't everybody flocking there? In contrast, people want to come to Florida. They want to come to, you know, Republican states because that's where opportunity is and freedom and better schools and more law enforcement, public safety, the things people care about.
0: All right, quick break. More with Senator Rick Scott, my free state of Florida. Your calls coming up on the other side. It's 800-941-SEAN if you want to be a part of the program as we continue.
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0: All right, we continue now with Rick Scott, my senator from the free state of Florida. Final moments with him, then your calls are coming up, 800-941-SHAWN. I'm going to predict one thing. If, in fact, Bruce Blakeman loses in New York and Steve Hilton loses in California, and it's an uphill battle because so many people have left those states in droves and businesses have left those states in droves, but this is like the last great best hope for New York and California. But if they don't win this election, here's my prediction. There's going to be another wave, another influx of people from blue states to Florida, to the Carolinas, to Tennessee, to Texas. Do you think I'm wrong on that?
1: I agree. I mean, look at what's happened. When I got elected in 10 as governor, there were 568,000 more Democrats than Republicans. And now we have 1.5 million more Republicans. People have moved to our state because they don't want this crazy left-wing politics to take away all their freedom. But people have to go out and vote. Don't think this is, you know, just because, you know, take Florida as an example. We should, you know, Byron should win, Ashley should win, but they're not going to win if people don't go vote. They say, oh, yeah, we don't have to worry. No, you have to worry in every state. Go vote and get all your friends to vote.
0: I keep telling everybody it's the most important election in our lifetime right now. There's never been a party this extreme, this left. You know, it's basically they're running on a communist agenda. But anyway, Rick Scott, my great senator from my free state of Florida, sir, thank you. Appreciate you being with us.
1: Sean, it's always great to be with you, and thanks for all your hard work.
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16: From ABC News, I'm Wayne Cabot. With gas prices soaring, today President Trump said his administration is thinking very seriously about a ban on exporting diesel fuel, contradicting his own Energy Secretary Chris Wright, who said last week that the U.S. will not cease exports of American diesel. That fuel, the lifeblood of shipping and farming, costs 75% more than a year ago. Here's what the president said.
17: The big problem is the refineries in Russia are being blown up. This isn't really a Middle Eastern problem. This is more of a Russia problem.
16: Blaming the increase on Russia's war in Ukraine, not on the U.S. war in Iran. Iran today claiming it captured a U.S. underwater drone in the Strait of Hormuz. Britain suspects Iran of being behind what police think was a foiled attack on an airbase housing U.S. forces. Five suspects are being held. Counselor for the Cotswold District, Tristan Wilkinson.
18: There was a specific threat about 6 weeks ago from the Iranians on this base. At the time, there was an increased surveillance around the area. This is an operational base. There is, it's no secret that, you know, we have American bombers here that are taking part in what's happening in the Middle East at the moment.
16: The highest wind gust in the Atlantic Coast nor'easter was recorded on top of the Montauk Lighthouse, Long Island, 81 miles an hour. The wind and the ocean tide hitting the East Coast pretty hard. Falling trees killed a city worker in New York and injured four more. People had to be rescued from rising seas and tidal rivers, even in New Jersey. Governor Mikey Sherrill.
19: Dozens of people have evacuated from their homes due to flooding, and dozens more were rescued from cars in flooded roadways.
16: Downpours continue to lash Hawaii as Hurricane Nolo moves away from the islands, and now Tropical Storm Rachel has formed off Mexico's southwest coast. This weekend's re-release of Avengers Endgame puts it at number one at the box office. That's 7 years after it became the second highest grossing film ever. You're listening to ABC News.
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16: There is an inherent dignity that no law or algorithm can eliminate. The Pope, talking about the sick, visiting them at a care center, saying prayers at Our Lady of Lourdes on his third day in France. Leo demonstrating his comfort with the language.
22: Jamais pareil rayonnement du paix, du sérénité et du joie.
16: Leo also meeting with survivors of clergy sex abuse. One said afterwards, "We felt this was a Pope who was authentically listening." Former pastor Caleb Flynn, an American Idol contestant, is due back in court tomorrow in Ohio at his murder trial. He says he did not kill his wife to maintain an affair, as the prosecution alleges, based partly on texts to his mistress. Here's ABC News legal contributor Brian Buckmeyer.
7: The mistress isn't going to be a witness that tells the jury whether or not Caleb Flynn, in fact, did kill his wife and covered it up. But she's a big part of the motivation for why he did that. Reading thousands of text messages talking about wanting to kill his wife and the frustration and anger that he shared with his mistress about what his intent or what he wanted to do with his life, namely killing his wife and moving along with her.
16: Well, before it became the White House briefing room in the 70s, the space was the White House pool. President Trump today appeared to call for the pool to be restored. It was President Nixon who drained it. Wayne Cabot, ABC News.
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5: 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Coming up next, our final news roundup and information overload hour.
7: All right, news roundup, information overload hour. Here's our toll-free telephone number if you want to be a part of the program. Maybe, in my mind, one of Donald Trump's best speeches ever. He's in New York at the United Nations, and he just laid out not only America's success, but American strength, American greatness, American leadership on the world stage. And he jumped around the globe, but he did it in a very, very concise and disciplined way. And unfortunately, I think a lot of people were probably at work and not able to watch or hear it. We'll play some highlights on TV tonight, but I wanted you to hear a significant portion of this because it is Donald Trump at his very best, his most disciplined, most on message. But this is the president earlier today at the UN.
8: Thank you very much. Mr. President, Mr. Secretary General, First Lady of the United States, distinguished delegates, ambassadors, and fellow leaders, it's my great honor to welcome the world to America as we celebrate 250 years of glorious freedom and independence. 2.5 centuries after the cause of liberty found its home on this continent, I can report to you with pride that America is back and our country is stronger today than ever before. Our economy is the envy of the world. Our military is the most powerful on earth. Our technology is second to none, and we are leading in virtually everything. Our energy is fueling the planet. America is rising, our nation is growing, our power is expanding, our country is doing better than ever before, and our future is very, very bright. Since I took office, we have created more than 1 million new private sector jobs, and more Americans are working today by far than ever before. Last week, it was announced that the poverty rate has reached its lowest level in American history. We lifted 1.5 million Americans out of poverty last year alone, another record. The African American and Hispanic American poverty rates are at all-time lows. Real household incomes for Americans have soared to the highest level in history, $87,000 on average, surpassing the prior record that I set in my first term. From day one, my administration has worked to remove every single unnecessary regulation and obstacle to doing business in America. We passed the largest tax cuts in American history, and as a result, more money is being invested in the United States right now than has ever been invested in any nation anywhere in the world. U.S. stock markets have set 80 all-time records, and that's just in the last 12 months. We've secured commitments for $21 trillion in new investments from all over the planet, compared to less than $1 trillion in 4 years in the previous administration. 2 years ago, our country was dead, and now we have the hottest country anywhere in the world. Before I took office, we had the worst and most dangerous border on earth, and now we have the most secure border in American history. Nobody comes in unless they're invited, unless they have permission. In the past 16 months, zero illegal aliens have been admitted to the United States, and that's done by some very sophisticated people. It's not done by the Trump administration. Zero. As a result, last year we achieved the largest drop in violent crime ever recorded. The murder rate has plummeted to its lowest level in 125 years since the year 1900. I sent our crime busters into Memphis, Tennessee, and New Orleans, Louisiana, and crime in each place went down over 80%, and it'll go down still further. More importantly, when I arrived on January 20th of last year in Washington, D.C., it was riddled with crime, and now crime is down 87%, and we're going for 100. Tourism is, if you take a look, and I guess a lot of you have been there, tourism is thriving, restaurants are bustling, and people are proud of our nation's capital. They're proud like never before. We've invested more money in the United States military in the past 12 months than ever before. And this term, it'll be $1.5 trillion. We inherited a dark age of America from the previous administration, and we turned it into the golden age of America. The entire world is being lifted by the wealth, strength, spirit, and momentum of a newly energized and a very powerful United States of America. And just as we moved quickly to address problems we inherited at home, we have acted with decisiveness and speed to reshape the world stage and solve problems that have plagued us for far too long. Every leader in this room, and your great leaders, many great leaders, I know all of you very well, but they know that given only a short time to make this world better, safer, and more prosperous for our children, for the people on earth, we have to take advantage of it. As president of the most extraordinary nation in history, I have no interest in leaving dangers to grow for another day. I do not believe in letting problems fester. They only become harder to solve. So while others have talked, I have acted. While others have spoken of peace, I have made peace. While others have ignored threats, I have confronted them. While others have talked of courage, America has shown it. While others have promised strength, I have used it to make America the most powerful country in the world. Working with many nations in this room, we are solving decades of intractable challenges, and we are settling years of unfinished business, and we're doing it well. There is no better example of a danger that was allowed to gather strength at the world's peril than the number one sponsor of terror, the Islamic Republic of Iran. For 51 years, the fanatical Iranian regime has ruled by bloodshed and mass murder, spreading death and carnage and chaos across the entire Middle East and beyond. They were the bully of the Middle East, but they are the bully no more. From the first day I entered the political arena, I've been unwavering. I will never allow Iran to have a nuclear weapon. Upon taking office last year, I immediately opened negotiations with Iran and offered them full economic cooperation in exchange for ending their nuclear program and support for terror, but they refused. They absolutely refused. That was a big mistake. Then in Operation Midnight Hammer, the U.S. military obliterated their nuclear program beneath mountains of rubble. And again, I urged Iran to make a deal, and again, they refused. The regime continued building a vast missile and drone stockpile that threatened the security of every American service member in the region and everyone else in the region. They also made a missile that was capable of hitting Europe, and they were very proud of it. I hope the Europeans realize that. Iran's goal was to complete their mad dash to a nuclear bomb from behind this conventional ballistic missile shield. If they had succeeded, that wicked regime would have been free to spread terror and death forever, knowing that any attempt to stop them would face an arsenal of nuclear annihilation. In America, we just marked the 25th anniversary of the worst terror attack in history, September 11th, which killed 3,000 people just a few miles from here. It was an unbelievably terrible time. In 2 weeks, we will mark the third anniversary of the October 7th attack in Israel, where terrorists funded by Iran tortured, mutilated, and killed 1,200 very innocent civilians, including dozens of Americans and many babies, little, tiny, beautiful babies. Iran's supreme leader celebrated that massacre and called it a service to humanity. The same regime slaughtered over 72,000 of its citizens this year. Recently, 10,000 were killed for protesting. Just imagine such a vile regime were ever empowered to carry out large-scale terror attacks from behind a nuclear shield. This was the reality we had to confront, a reality that far too many preferred to ignore. They all ignored it. Many presidents and many others just wanted to ignore it. They were unwilling to do anything about it, but they knew the problem. After giving Iran every chance for a deal, I took action to ensure that neither the United States nor any nation in this hall would ever have to face such a nightmare, such a catastrophic problem. As a result of Operation Epic Fury, all 159 ships of their Navy are now lying at the bottom of the sea. Likewise, their Air Force is gone. Their radar is gone. Their anti-aircraft equipment is gone. Their missiles and drone manufacturing capacity is almost gone. Their economy is gone. The only thing that isn't gone is inflation, which is destroying their country and is now well over 300%. Yet even after we agreed to a ceasefire for nuclear discussions, Iran promptly violated it with brazen acts of terrorism against civilian ships from other countries. I want to thank the UN Security Council for voting overwhelmingly to pass a resolution condemning Iran's despicable terrorist attacks on commercial shipping. Thank you very much. That resolution, I'm pleased to say, received more co-sponsors from UN member nations than any Security Council resolution in history. That's something. Now we must be equally united in maintaining pressure. The United States Navy has recently escorted more than 1 billion barrels of oil out of the Strait of Hormuz, and more oil is flowing than at any point since the start of the war. We're taking 22, 25, 30, 32, and 37 ships out, respectively, every single day, every single night. But I have a big decision to make. Will a deal be made with Iran that lets them rebuild and create a far greater country than it ever was before? Maybe one of the greatest in the Middle East or even the world? Or do I annihilate the Islamic Republic and do it quickly, never giving them a chance to kill and destroy people and countries again? Do I drive them into hell with no chance of survival and no hope of future greatness or generations? But I believe we'll make a deal right after the election, because it doesn't make sense for them not to. They're waiting to see how I do in the midterm election. What they don't realize is that I'm not running. I did that already and won in a landslide. We won in a giant landslide, and I'll be here for 2.5 years. The Republican Party is running, and I'll be helping them, but I am not running. I gave absolutely no credence and will not give credence to the election when it comes to Iran. It doesn't even enter my mind. The only thing that does is that Iran will never have a nuclear weapon. The cowards and

0: All right, that's President Trump at the UN. We're going to have more coming up at the bottom of the half hour. Also, your calls coming up, 800-941-SEAN, as we continue. You know, Ronald Reagan once famously said, inflation is as violent as a mugger, as frightening as an armed robber, as deadly as a hitman. Yeah, Reagan had a lot of wisdom. We should usually listen. What does it mean? What does inflation mean for your money? What does it mean for your retirement savings? What does it mean for your future quality of life in retirement? 855-815-GOLD. Quick break, right back. We'll get back to the president at the UN earlier today. I'm sure many of you missed it. Let me play more of that on the other side as we continue.
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0: It's 3 years ago, the terrorists murdered more than 1,200 innocent Israelis and took over 250 hostages. And today, as we remember the souls lost on October the 7th, Israel is still under threat from terrorists and anti-Semitic hatred and violence that continues to rise worldwide. Yet a light does shine in the darkness because Christians and Jews, they are coming together to boldly stand with Israel through the International Fellowship of Christians and Jews Flags of Fellowship movement. All across America, on the anniversary of October the 7th attacks, churches, synagogues, universities, communities, they are planting Israeli flags, a powerful declaration that Israel is not alone, and together we can combat the hate, the anti-Semitism, one flag at a time, while supporting the fellowship's life-saving work for all the people in need. Join this historic movement with a gift of just $25 and show the world that Israel is not alone. 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That's joinfof.org.
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0: All right, when we come back, we'll have more President Trump's speech from earlier today at the United Nations. 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More on the other side. 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
48: All right, 25 now till the top of the hour. 800-941-SEAN is our number. You hear me say this all the time. I believe every single man, woman, and child on this earth was created by God. Yeah, people have a propensity to good or evil, and people get indoctrinated and get off course in life. But, you know, the word education comes from the Latin derivative educare, to bring forth from within. And in other words, that God put in every human being their unique fingerprint, unique DNA, and also their unique talents, whatever it happens to be. Discovering your talent, your calling, your passion is only the beginning. Then you have to prepare for it. Now, I've been to Regent University. I've spoken there. It's an incredible campus, but they also have one of the best online programs in the country. It's a nationally recognized Christian university, academics grounded in a biblical worldview. So in other words, students are not just preparing for a career. 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All right, we continue now with President Trump at the UN. I think one of his most consequential speeches on the world stage, and I know most of you are probably working today, didn't get a chance to hear it.
50: Since I took office, it has been my great honor to settle 8 wars, and in so doing, become friendly with the leaders of many of those countries. It was a great honor to do it. Numerous of these wars have gone on for many years and even decades. The reason I was able to make these settlements was the use of my relationships, very special relationships to this day, very, very special. Trade, the use of tariffs and the threat of tariffs, and various other reasons depending on the country. Among them, in terms of settlement, Cambodia and Thailand, Kosovo and Serbia, the Democratic Republic of the Congo and Rwanda, Pakistan and India, Armenia and Azerbaijan, and of course the war in Gaza, which, as I stated previously, includes the return of all hostages, both living and dead. Almost every one of these countries wrote me a letter of thank you. The Prime Minister of Pakistan, terrific man, said that Donald Trump was responsible for saving 30 million lives and probably many more than that. The president of Azerbaijan said President Trump in 6 months did a miracle. It was an absolute miracle that nobody thought could be done. The prime minister of Armenia said this breakthrough would simply not have been possible without President Trump's personal engagement and his resolute commitment to peace. The president of Cambodia stated President Trump's extraordinary statesmanship, marked by his commitment to resolving conflicts and preventing catastrophic wars through visionary, innovative diplomacy, was most recently demonstrated in his decisive role in brokering an immediate and unconditional ceasefire and peace. This timely intervention, which averted a potentially devastating conflict, was vital in preventing a great loss of lives and paved the way towards the restoration of peace. The president of Rwanda said when President Trump saw the opportunity to contribute to peace, he immediately took it. This conflict has lasted for 32 years. Millions and millions of people have died. We got it settled. We've seen countless mediations and efforts, but none has succeeded in resolving the underlying issues. President Donald Trump issued a new and effective statement that really has brought great peace and space through really a breakthrough that we thought was impossible. We're working very closely with the leaders of Russia and Ukraine, and we will get that one done. It's going to happen, I think, more quickly than people understand. They've had it. 25,000 young people, mostly soldiers, a month are dying. 25,000 a month. And I look at those battlefield pictures and I really don't want to see them anymore. It's so horrible to see. 25,000 a month, both sides. In addition, the United States and Iran will definitely get it done. We will get it done one way or the other. It's going to be done. It's going to be done fast. A lot has happened since we last gathered here 1 year ago. In January, at my direction, the United States military conducted a massive military operation penetrating deep into the Venezuelan capital, Caracas, descended on a heavily defended and fortified military base, one that was supposed to be flawless against attack, and arrested the outlaw dictator, real criminal, Nicolas Maduro. Since that day, hundreds of Venezuelan political prisoners have been freed. They've let them out of jails. And we're working closely with the leaders of Venezuela to forge a much better future for the Venezuelan people. Last month, we signed the largest oil deal in history, covering 65 billion barrels of oil, which will benefit both Venezuela and the United States enormously and help drive down the cost of energy all over the world. And that is starting to perk right now. It's coming out. The biggest oil companies in the world are going in, and the numbers are absolutely incredible. When you add the United States and Venezuela together, we have more than 60% of the oil in the world. So it's perhaps the biggest deal. It was a war, but it's perhaps the biggest deal ever made. To the victor belong the spoils. You've all heard that. Our actions in Venezuela are proof that the United States will no longer permit threats to America to gain a foothold anywhere in the Western Hemisphere. And if necessary, we will use our unmatched military might to secure the vital national interests of the United States. As you know, Venezuela had the finest equipment in the world from other countries, and guess what? It didn't work. Didn't even come close to working. For decades, other administrations allowed much of this region to be dominated by vicious gangs and bloodthirsty drug cartels, destabilized by uncontrolled migration and infiltrated by hostile foreign adversaries, foreign, sick, demented adversaries. But not anymore. We're reasserting American power, including American military power where necessary, in our region and around the world to create a safer future for all of us. It's happening, and it's happening quickly. Upon taking office, I designated the drug cartels as foreign terrorist organizations and unleashed the United States Armed Forces to eliminate them. The cartels are the ISIS of the Western Hemisphere, not good people. They're enemies at war with civilization, using murder, rape, torture, and extortion as instruments of terror. Like ISIS, they should be killed, exiled, or detained as enemy combatants without the possibility of release, which is what we're doing. To that end, the United States has carried out dozens of strikes on cartel drug boats, destroying 97% of the drugs coming into the ocean and sea. You've seen it. They disappear very quickly, and we're down 90%. They're down 97%. Nobody thought that was possible. It was a big source of delivery. And 3 months ago, we terminated the leader of the Venezuelan gang, Tren de Aragua. Mexico is the epicenter of the cartel violence, unfortunately. It's unacceptable for the United States to share a 2,000-mile border with a territory controlled by enemy cartels. So Mexico must reclaim control of its soil from the enemies of humanity. My administration is also seeking a fundamental change in the situation in Cuba, where the communist regime is under great pressure, the biggest pressure they've ever been under. It's an absolutely failed state. It's failing like never before, and it will fall. Marco Rubio is handling a negotiation. He's deep into negotiations with Cuba. Let's see what happens. We'll not allow a haven for foreign adversaries to threaten America on our own doorstep. It's right at our doorstep. The Cuban regime has also spent decades coordinating with the left-wing radicals and communist networks here in the United States. As our State Department has detailed, they've cultivated ties to subversive and radical groups such as the Communist Party USA, Antifa, and the Democrat Socialists of America. Communism will never be coming to America, but freedom will be coming to Cuba, and safety and security will be coming to Mexico. I'm very proud to tell you we have a very good relationship with the Mexican government. We've made great strides, very great strides with Mexico. They don't want the cartels either. And when that day comes, this entire region will be a better, safer, and more beautiful place in which to live and thrive. As I announced just days ago, the United States has also reached an unprecedented agreement regarding the northern frontier of North America, the large and strategically vital piece of land known as Greenland. This agreement made with the Kingdom of Denmark, an incredible, beautiful country, and the Greenland people itself, gives the United States permanent control over security and all of the needs on that territory. We will have the complete ability to do what is necessary to defend the American continent and also Europe and other places. Led by Ambassador Michael Waltz here at the United Nations, we have also worked with many countries in this room to implement the most sweeping UN reforms in history. We cut the UN budget for the first time ever, slashing it by 15% in 2026 and eliminating more than 4,000 positions from the UN bureaucracy. The United Nations has great, great potential. I've said that for many years. But it must stop imposing the far-left agenda of globalist bureaucrats who nobody ever elected. Last year, my administration was forced to intervene to stop an obscure UN body, the International Maritime Organization, from secretly establishing a first-ever global carbon tax, a very expensive tax, to raise international shipping costs by 10 to 20% and maybe more than that. There is no global government, and while I'm president, there will be no global taxes. The United States is equally opposed to the out-of-control institution known as the International Criminal Court. We will never allow U.S. service members or anyone else to be investigated or given show trials by an anti-American tribunal with no jurisdiction over us. They're an evil group of people. I call on all nations that are members of the ICC to officially resign from this rogue institution immediately. It is equally unacceptable that with all the genuine atrocities in the world, the UN's top human rights officials spend their time criticizing the United States for protecting our children from transgender mutilization and transgender insanity, and enforcing our immigration laws. What they do is unbelievable, what they do. It's transgender mutilization of our children. The craven hypocrites of Human Rights Council have little to say about the persecution of Christians. I mean, Christians are being persecuted all over the world. It's not even believable. I never thought I'd say it, but it's been happening for a long time. So this is persecution of Christians or the crimes of the world's most repressive regimes, yet they want America to open up our borders to gangs and criminals from world's most dangerous places. They want the worst people to come in from the worst places on earth, and we don't do it anymore. We did do it, but we don't do that anymore. It is deeply ironic that the United Nations has an entire institution, the UNESCO group of people and countries, devoted to protecting cultural heritage, yet with their ceaseless promotion of mass migration, these globalists are actively destroying the greatest cultures and most extraordinary heritage in all of history. There is no human right to illegal immigration, but there is a right to remain a sovereign nation, and we want to remain a sovereign nation, and so should you. The United States also totally rejects any attempt to construct a globalist scheme to control for the artificial intelligence being spoken of so much now, hereinafter officially called super intelligence, changing the name.
48: All right, that was President Trump earlier today at the UN. I mean, no holds barred. I think one of his better speeches, certainly before a worldwide audience, and he was just right on message.
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0: All right, that's going to wrap things up for today. We have UN Ambassador Michael Waltz tonight as the president gives an incredible speech at the UN. Also, Josh Hawley, Mehmet Oz, Brianna Lyman. Yeah, guess what? NYU, now the largest homeless development in New York City. She's going there today. Also, Senate Majority Leader John Thune. We have a lot to ask him. All coming up tonight at 9. We'll see you then. Back here tomorrow. Thank you for making this show possible.
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0: You know, born on America's darkest day, 9/11/01, the Tunnel to Towers Foundation, they have been helping American heroes ever since. Heroes like U.S. Army Sergeant Mario Nelson. He served in the National Guard and then volunteered at Ground Zero after the 9/11 attacks. Later, Mario enlisted full-time in the Army, was deployed to Iraq. And then Mario sadly made the ultimate sacrifice. He was killed by a rocket-propelled grenade. Sadly, Mario left behind his wife, Mecca, their daughter, Mia. 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And the Tunnel to Towers Foundation recognized the sacrifice of this family and were able, because of your generosity, to provide Mecca and Mia with a mortgage-free home. 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The letter T, the number 2, the letter T.org today.
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18: From ABC News, I'm Wayne Cabot. Americans in Great Britain are being urged by the U.S. Embassy there to exercise caution after the arrests of five suspects on terrorism charges today. Three suspicious vehicles were spotted traveling toward a Royal Air Force base that houses U.S. troops. One theory links the suspects to Iran, which threatened that same base 6 weeks ago, according to UK officials.
19: If it is substantiated, it would signal that what the Iranians have warned for some time, which is that they're willing to escalate horizontally and start attacking the bases that are being used for this war, even if they are not on American soil, even if they're not in the region, but even if they're in Europe.
18: Treaty Parsi, executive vice president of the Quincy Institute, which says it advocates for responsible foreign policy. Iran does claim today to have captured an American drone in the Strait of Hormuz. No comment yet from U.S. officials. The choking of so much oil has President Trump considering banning American exports of diesel so that American drivers have more to fill their tanks. He blames the high prices on Ukraine's attacks on Russian refineries.
13: I spoke to President Zelensky. I said, you got to take it easy on the refineries.
14: What
13: as
14: did
13: much.
14: He say?
13: He said, well, we'll probably do that.
18: And as trading begins for the week, oil prices are ticking higher. U.S. crude is up 1% and global oil is up 1.5%. This nor'easter won't quit. Bands of rain right now stretch from Pittsburgh to Providence and from Norfolk to Montreal. The Jersey Shore is getting it the heaviest right now. So much water that a shark was seen swimming up a driveway in Surf City. Dave Muscarella lives farther down the shore in North Wildwood.
20: It came up about 6-8 inches onto the house. We've been here 25 years. It was second to Sandy.
18: That 2012 storm caused massive destruction across 17 states. Hurricane Nolo is moving away from Hawaii, but the threat of rain and flooding persists. 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
18: A 7-year-old Marvel movie topped the box office this weekend as superhero fans look forward to the next installment of the franchise.
23: Tony, this is a second chance.
24: Avengers Endgame Encore topped the weekend box office, drawing in $26 million. It's a re-release of the 2019 film with 8 minutes of added footage, and it all comes with just a few months to go before Avengers Doomsday, set for a December release.
25: There's an emergency here.
24: Second place went to Resident Evil, which made $23 million.
26: This region here is the heart of the beast.
24: And rounding out the top three was the Brad Pitt film Heart of the Beast with $20 million. Mike Dubosky, ABC News.
18: Attorney General Todd Blanche on ABC's This Week said that White House press access is a privilege, not a right, and cites national security.
27: The unfortunate and sad thing here is that after years and years and years of one-sided media coverage of the president from certain outlets, the president finally said it's not fair to the American people that this is happening and did something about it. There's still obviously litigation going on.
18: CNN was barred from Air Force One yesterday, but it's back in the White House media pool today. 7 survivors of clergy sexual abuse met with Pope Leo at the Catholic Shrine in Lourdes, France. 5 met with the media afterwards and said the Pope truly listened and acknowledged more must be done. One survivor saying it was his first Mass in 60 years. I'm Wayne Cabot, ABC News.
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0: the Democratic Party right now is, I think, going through a kind of experiment. Like, who can actually respond, particularly to young people's very real concerns about where they are at this point in their lives and what kind of future do they have for themselves? And I think that's healthy. You know, I don't agree with a lot of the positions that, you know, people take, but I want to see results.
1: Yes. Hillary Diane Rodham Clinton, I think she said absolutely nothing there. Nothing that's recognizable as an actual thought. Isn't that amazing? Hillary Diane, wonder what her husband's doing today. Not only do I wonder what her husband's doing today, she wonders what her husband's doing today. Because, you know. Speaking of which, I mentioned only, I think, at the very end of our humble radio broadcast yesterday, that yesterday was our wedding anniversary. My best girl and myself, we got hitched. You know, it's official. And it was 7 years ago yesterday, after shacking up for 25 years, finally decided, what the hell, let's pull the trigger. Go ahead and do that 7 years ago yesterday. And talking to my best girl, we didn't make any big plans. We were kind of low-key about these things. But mentioned it yesterday, and I said, well, let's go find, maybe it's seventh wedding anniversary. I think it's the go to a nice restaurant anniversary. I'm just going to, there's like a paper anniversary and a silver anniversary. And there's the go to a nice restaurant anniversary, which might be most of them. And I came home and I said, well, let's talk about a nice restaurant for us. The weather is nice. We could go outside, sit on a patio, be real nice. What do you think? And my best girl has one of these Apple iPads. Have you seen these? It's connected to the internet thanks to the patriarchy. And I have an iPad with a keyboard. It's similar. And we started looking at restaurants, and I said, you know what? If we're just an appetizer, get a lobster, like a lobster appetizer someplace. We'd sit on a nice outdoor patio, and the sun will be out, and the weather was real nice yesterday. It's real nice today, too. And, you know, it turns out the weather on Earth is pretty good. It's pretty good for human beings, for people. It's wonderful. It's great. And so we got that. And then we talked about it for a minute. We poked around and decided, well, you know, that's kind of boring, and that's kind of boring. So we made a change. I said, I'll tell you what. I will go to this. There's a fancy grocery store that maybe you've heard of. It's called Wegmans. Wegmans is the name of the grocery store. And it's kind of a fancy. It's like a Whole Foods, but different. Whole Foods is boring. And this Wegmans is there. So I got in my car and drove to this grocery store, Wegmans. And I said we had already agreed what we'd do beforehand. And I went into this Wegmans place, and they have live lobsters. They have live lobsters in a tank, and it's a water tank of salt water. And the nice lady goes in with a big hook thing and pulls them out. And then they steam them for you right there at the place next to the tank with the water, right? And then they said take about 15 minutes because it was kind of a big lobster. I think I got the biggest lobster they had. It was 2.4 pounds. I don't want to exaggerate and say 2.5 pounds. It was 2.4 pounds, this lobster. It was a Maine lobster, because why would you get any other kind? Has the giant claws on it and stuff. I said, okay, nice lady. And she was great. She was really wonderful, the lady at Wegmans. And we stood around and talked and stuff. So it was going to take 15 minutes or something. I think it took a little longer than that. Put it in this magic steamer machine, and it steams. And then it tells you when it's done. It's magic, because the patriarchy invented that, too, and also figured out how to get lobsters off the bottom of the ocean. You're welcome. And so did that. And while I was looking, I talked over to the guy at the meat counter, and he was great, too. They have a meat counter because it's like a grocery store. And they have this Wagyu beef, right? And there was a little, like an 8-ounce Wagyu beef steak, and it wasn't so much. It wasn't so much money. And I said, all right, I'll take that, too. I'll take that small but good-looking Wagyu beefsteak and that big lobster. And then my best girl at the same time went across the street to a local restaurant and had them sling up a tub of mashed potatoes for us, because they already got them done, and they're real good. So we did that. And I came home, my best girl, and I shelled the lobster, you know, the tail and the claws and the big fat arms, the knuckles and stuff, shook it out real good and cleared all the lobster meat out of the shelled beast. Should have been a pair of ragged claws scuttling across the floors of silent seas, you know, a lobster from the bottom of the ocean, and 2.4 pounds. And then the little small petite Wagyu beef, which sizzled up real good here at home and got it nice dark char on the outside, and sliced it up, and it's just beautiful, this beautiful piece of steak, and went out onto our balcony because it's outdoors, and we were talking about an outdoor restaurant. And my best girl had a glass of wine, and I had a beer. It was a tall beer, though, a 16-ounce glass of beer, and not a Bud Light, of course. It was real good. It was a Bitburger beer. And so out on the balcony with 2.5 pounds of lobster and a little 8-ounce Wagyu beef and some mashed potatoes from the restaurant, my best girl made a salad at home, and we sat out with music, nice little wireless music speaker out in the balcony, and sat on the balcony and had this lobster and the steak and the mashed potatoes and the salad and a tall beer for me and a glass of wine for my best girl and music and nice music. And we had the nicest time, just the two of us at home, one run to one grocery store and that was no fancy restaurant. And I got to tell you, and it's even with all in, it was less than any restaurant would have cost, that's for sure. And you wouldn't have gotten lobster and Wagyu beef. So it was real nice. And just the two of us, very happy. And we settled in for the evening because we were full and all that stuff. And I'll leave the sort of details out. But that our seventh wedding anniversary and real good, real good, real nice. And especially because no plan. You know, here's the thing. I'm famous at no plan. It's I think spontaneity is good in life, and planning ruins that, doesn't it? Forward planning. So you just wake up and decide what you're going to do that day. I wake up every morning and decide I'm going to do a 3-hour radio show. But great stuff, just great stuff. I'm telling you, yes, sir. So that's it. So happy anniversary to my best girl and to me too. That's right. Happy anniversary to me. That's kind of weird. I think so. Man, oh man. All right, let's see. Let's go to the telephones, Michael. Got some great American people on the line. Funny stuff. Let's go to I got to go to this. Let's go to Roy. Roy, you can call me Roy, calling from Manassas, Virginia. Roy, you're on the Chris Plant Show. You're out there in the world. You're out there running into people and stuff, Roy. What's going on
2: absolutely
1: with you?
2: Absolutely, out here driving a truck, Chris.
1: Hey, excellent.
2: Brother, good to hear you. My favorite by far. Listen, something wild just happened to me about 10 minutes ago. I was 11 here in Great Falls. Go in and get me a little, one of them little sandwiches and get out of my truck. Of course, I got you playing on the radio. And I get out of my truck and I walk to the door and what looks to be a homeless man sitting here with his little radio. And he's playing Chris Plancho. And I said, hey, bro. I said, you listen to my station. I said, he's my favorite right there. He said, well, yeah, I'm American.
1: That is great.
2: That's what he said. Yeah, I'm American.
1: That is outstanding. That is great. Just wanted, in yeah, Great Falls.
2: That leads me to believe that even the homeless are smarter than Democrats.
1: I think that's absolutely true. Poor guy, he's on hard times, and he's... he's fighting his way through, but he's smart, he's well-informed, and he's got a great sense of humor, right, Roy?
2: Brother, I'll tell you, it made me smile inside and outside when I seen that and heard it. It's kind of nice.
1: That is great. I wish you were nearby. I'd go find him myself. That is great stuff. So you're going into a store, you're driving a truck, you stopped in a store to get something to eat, you said, and...
2: yeah.
1: In Great Falls, Virginia, and you're walking in the store, and there's a guy sitting out front, a homeless guy, and he's got a radio, some kind of a wireless something, and he's listening to the great WMAL out of Washington, and he's listening to my radio show.
2: Hey, he's listening to you right now, Chris.
1: That is great.
2: Right now.
1: That is so great. I got to tell you, well, God bless him, and good for him for listening to WMAL in Washington and listening to my radio show. I think that's great. And it's kind of hilarious, isn't it?
2: Yeah. Pretty cool.
1: Just wonderful. Now, you're a Virginia guy yourself?
2: Oh, yeah. I call in your show all the time. A lot of times I got to get off here before I get to talk to you because of dispatch or somebody's calling me.
1: Sure.
2: Yeah, you're my favorite, brother. You're my favorite. Listen, when you go on vacation, I'm not putting down your people that you bring in or anything. They're all great, but I think I'd just rather hear old reruns of your show when you go on vacation.
1: That is funny. That is funny. You know, I think you can if you I don't want to, you know, but I think you can because we post at the end of every radio show. We post today's radio show and yesterday's radio show on Al Gore's amazing internet, peace be upon him. And, you know, and I guess you could if you wanted to, but I wouldn't want to steer you away from anybody else, you know.
2: You ain't got to do it. I can do that myself.
1: Okay. Roy, great stuff, Roy. Thank you, buddy. I'm saluting you. That's a funny story and a great story. I'm glad you called in to share it. That's a hoot. Thanks, man. There's Roy. See, there are normal people out there. America's full of nice, normal people. And Roy, and he sees a guy, determines it's got a homeless guy sitting here, and he's like, and Roy's like, he's talking to him. Hey, buddy, you're listening to my radio show. He's like, yeah, I'm American. I'm American, aren't I? How great is that? That is just, that's a wonderful story. Definitely not a Democrat. He says I'm an American, so he's definitely not a Democrat. That's a hoot. Funny stuff. All right, Michael, let's go to next phone call. Thanks a lot, Roy. That was great. Let's go to BB calling from the great state of Kentucky. BB, you're on the Chris Plant Show. Hi.
3: Yes, sir. Thank you.
1: You betcha.
3: I wanted to say Islam is fundamentally not a religion. It's an ideology. It has a veil, of religion to give it control over people and protection. It does not deserve First Amendment protection. It's like communism. It's just another communism says they appeal to the proletariat, to the workers. But what they really do, and they are successful because the success they have is the ruling elite of communists as well as Islam always get the money. They enrich themselves, and they are the richest of the bunch. The rest of the people are their slaves, just like in Islam. So I would say that for the most part, all of these communists, all of these Islamists, Muslims, and the combo of the two, the Red-Green Alliance, do not deserve First Amendment protection. We ought to throw every one of them out.
1: Well, are you running for Senate? Because, you know, I think that might be a pretty good platform.
3: Well, I couldn't get elected because I'm not kissy face, and nobody would vote for me other than a few people because I'm not gonna play that game. I mean, well, when they talk about people in the Senate being their friends and they're not. The Democrats are really communists. They're not your friends. They're your enemy. And people like I've called a bunch with people like the Senate leader, and I've told him, and this maybe ought to be something that some states ought to do, where they have recall elections for people like McConnell and the leader of the Senate, and when they do not do what people in that state want, they ought to be recalled and maybe somebody else put in position, or at least vote somebody else in and get rid of them. Yeah. And that's what should happen to Thune.
1: Yeah.
3: Anyway.
1: Well, you're not alone. I gotta tell you, you speak well, you say what you want to say and you say what you mean. I think you should at least start with the House of Representatives.
3: One other thing is happening too.
1: Uh-huh.
3: All these fires, all these wildfires that have been going on and have accelerated a lot, East Coast, West Coast, you name it.
1: Uh-huh.
3: I bet they're largely arson fires intentionally set by not only the cartels, but the illegal aliens. And How many Chinese men do we have in the country that came over during Biden? At least 100,000. The problem is catching them, but it needs to be talked about. People need to understand. This isn't lightning strikes for the most part. These are intentionally set arson fires to burn people out of their homes and impoverish them.
1: Well, a great many of them, you know, listen, you're 100% right, BB, and on a great many of them in California and beyond have, and they've caught people, that huge, Pacific Palisades fire. That was a left-wing angry arsonist.

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4: Now, talking to Beebe, and Beebe, I think Beebe should run for office. She should be the mayor, be in the state house on your way to the House of Representatives, to the Senate, to the Oval Office, Beebe. President Beebe. But she's just talking about all kinds of important stuff, Islam being an ideology more than a religion, and offering protection to people, and like the communists and all this good stuff. Then talking about the wildfires, and that's that was great stuff. Well, and I have access to the internet here, and I did a quick search, BB, and listen to this. 4 days ago, Sacramento Bee. Arson arrest made after fire near Grass Valley that prompted evacuations order. Totally different fire here. Big fires in California and Texas and elsewhere. Striking pictures show aftermath of Stokes Bay fires with ground smoldering, and that's true, after suspected arson. So that's another arson fire. Then far away, Spokane fires. Man faces arson charges, destroys homes. Here's the headline, when forest fire isn't an accident, the rise of arson-linked wildfires. And all across the country, and a Canadian climate conspiracy theorist pleads guilty, listen to this, to deliberately setting 14 wildfires himself. A climate conspiracy theorist, he's a radical left-wing environmentalist lunatic, pleaded guilty to starting 14 wildfires himself, right? And in Canada, in Oregon, in Texas, across the country, arson, and you'll find that a lot of them are saving the environment. CNN is very upset, too.

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0: Speaking of Democrats, here's a wacky story. The Virginia Pilot, that's a newspaper in the Commonwealth of Virginia, which used to be a pretty groovy state in a lot of ways. Here's the headline in the Virginia Pilot. The headline is, VADOC, the Virginia Department of Corrections, intercepts $324,000 drone delivery of contraband at Sussex Prison. Sussex Prison, got a Sussex Prison right there. And Joshua Lynch is writing the story for the Virginia Pilot. The dateline is Richmond, Virginia. The Virginia Department of Corrections is investigating an attempted drone delivery of contraband at Sussex. It's a Sussex 1 state prison that officials say had an estimated prison value of $324,000. Where do you get all that money in prison? Wouldn't that be a street value? Normally you'd call it a street value, but here we'll call it a prison value. Corrections staff discovered a suspicious package at the prison at about 1:30 a.m. That's after midnight there. On Monday, following an attempted drone incursion, according to the department's Office of Law Enforcement Services, the package contained a one-pound bag of suspected methamphetamine. They're just suspected. They're probably right, though, you know, because you take a little under your fingernail, like on the TV shows, and you rub it against the gums on, above your upper teeth, your bicuspids, you know, and you rub it and you say, yeah, that's it. We got it. That's methamphetamine. So the package, a one-pound bag of suspected methamphetamine, you know, you're in prison. What else are you going to do? 17 cell phones with charging cables. They got charging cables and everything. Three USB Wi-Fi adapters. You got to, you're in the slammer. You got to have Wi-Fi on your cell phones. And two subscriber identity module cards. I'm not sure that I know what two subscriber identity module cards are, and that makes me happy. Officials also found a bag containing 20 pages of paper that appeared to be saturated in an unknown liquid. I'm old enough where, to me, that sounds like it might be LSD, blotter acid, I think. You know, you got the saturated paper with an unknown liquid, as well as multiple hex wrenches and two small bottles of glue. I'm not sure I can explain those. The shipment also included 30 disposable lighters. Got to have lighters. I assume Bic lighters. Got to get a Bic lighter ad in there. Two cartons of cigarettes. A pound of loose leaf tobacco. Three packs of cigars. Two bottles of professional grade tattoo ink. Now, I was thinking that, you know, two bottles is going to be whiskey. You got cigarettes, cigars, loose tobacco, lighters. You got to have whiskey in there somewhere. And meth, got methamphetamine. You know, just like George Floyd. George Floyd loved his methamphetamine, too, didn't he? That and fentanyl. But three packs of cigars, two bottles of professional-grade tattoo ink, and two bottles of perfume. The investigation remains ongoing, Virginia Department of Corrections said. The department is asking anyone with information about the attempted smuggling into Virginia Department of Corrections facility to contact its Office of Law Enforcement Services. Hey, somebody might. You never know. The Virginia Department of Corrections Director, Joseph W. Walters, credited staff at Sussex 1 State Prison for their vigilance and said the department remains focused on preventing contraband from entering its facilities. I'm thinking that's probably true. That's their job. $324,000, a pound of meth, and bottles of professional-grade ink for tattoos. Can't you get that in prison? You have to smuggle that in with a drone? And we got drones. Iran might be involved because of the drone. Isn't that something? You guys, I am telling you. Mm-mm-mm. I didn't get to this yesterday. I kind of wanted to get to this yesterday, but it's they're so ridiculous, these people. The wonderful post-millennial with the story. And it's another Canada story. Toronto in Canada. It's a city in Canada. Toronto WNBA, that's the Women's National Basketball Association. Toronto WNBA team unveils new trans mascot. Sure. With she/they pronouns amid ongoing PR crisis over male participation. Male in the WNBA. So they get a, now, I mean, the truth is, of course, that mascots tend to be genderless. They're mascots, and they, you know, they're not supposed to be saucy. However, they got this person in a suit, got pink lipstick on, and they say, oh, it's genderless. It's they have liberals in Canada too. Toronto Tempo, never heard of them, introduced its new mascots during the team's game against the Indiana Fever on Tuesday night, with one of the new duo of mascots being a non-binary turtle that goes by she, they pronouns. The introduction during the game against the Fever was noteworthy as Fever player Sophie Cunningham, a civil rights hero for our day, but the left hates her because she's a woman and they hate women. They've got a lot of mommy issues, I think. The Democrat Party's got a lot of Freudian issues that they're not dealing with. Gender dysphoria and confusion and mutilation, and they don't know what a woman is. They got a Supreme Court justice that doesn't know what a woman is, and she's a woman. I could explain it to her, but she's busy getting everything wrong, I guess. So Fever player Sophie Cunningham spoke out in July against trans participation in women's sports. I was talking to my best girl about this morning, sitting up in bed having breakfast and watching the news. I said, you know, and Fox News, they refer to everything as trans, trans this, trans that. Trans doesn't, that's not what you're talking about. You're talking about what are allegedly transgender people. But they're not transgender at all. And to abbreviate it to trans, you know, you got transnational and transpacific, and you got, you know, trans is a prefix that applies in myriad ways. And just saying trans does not capture what you're talking about here. It's transgenderism, which really doesn't exist. It's another delusion. You can't change your gender, and you certainly can't do it even with surgery and drugs and hormones and things like that. You're still not changing your gender, and you're certainly not changing it just by saying, I'm a girl. Someone should say, no, you're not. Sit down and shut up. So, yeah, Sophie Cunningham, how dare she speak up in favor of women in women's sports, launching scrutiny against the league. Well, I'm not sure I'd put it that way, the post-millennial, but okay. Dez, now the allegedly transgender, the thing, it's just ridiculous. New mascots, Dez, and the snapping turtle, that's the snapping turtle, Dez, D-E-Z. And Dot, the Arctic hare. There are Arctic hares, that Dez and Dot. You're really all mentally ill, and no one should listen to you. The team said in a press release, Dez and Dot made their debut at Scotiabank Arena and brought two very different kinds of energy. No, they didn't. And a shared sense of rhythm. No, they didn't. To the court for the first time. Maybe it'll be the last time, too. It'll be the last time I see it, because, really, that whole WNBA thing got kind of interesting for about a minute. And Sophie Cunningham is a hero of the civil rights era that we're entering now, because she got to fight against the Democrats once again. You know, the Democrats were George Wallace and Sheriff Bull Connor and all the racist segregationists. Honestly, just go down the list and see Democrat check, Democrat check. And now, and the Democrats fought against women getting the vote, too, against the 19th Amendment. They fought against it hammer and claw, hammer and sickle, and they kept women. Democrats were successful in keeping women from getting the vote for about two decades. And they, once it was passed through Congress, the 19th Amendment, the Democrats got to work on a state-by-state basis to try to prevent the states, right, from going forward with the 19th Amendment, which you have to do two-thirds of the states to amend the Constitution. Democrats fought against it. So they're the anti, and then they're the party of Bill Clinton and Jeffrey Epstein, and they're not the party that's on the side of women. They've always been against women. They've always been against black people. Now they're against women, against black people, and against the United States of America. So they're expanding. You know, they're broadening their thing. Dez is described, non-binary, described as being a, quote, Borealis blue snapping turtle from Muskoka, Ontario. So there is that Canada thing again. Honestly, we're not going to give Canada statehood because they don't need it. They're already a de facto state. But they don't have to. They're like lazy children, Canada. We're mom and dad. The United States is mom and dad. And north of us, you know, we've got their flank over there by Russia because we bought Alaska. So we're a buffer between Russia and them, and we were a buffer between the USSR and them. And now Canada, again, a friend of mine, retired military in Canada now, and talking to Canadians, has been for the last week or so, talking to Canadians, says, hey, what about statehood and President Trump? And the Canadians that he's meeting are saying, we don't need statehood. We already have statehood. We have what is effectively statehood, but with none of the responsibilities, none of the duties. We don't have to pay the taxes. We don't have to support the U.S. military. We don't have to join the U.S. military. We don't have to fight Iran. We don't have to contain the USSR. The United States does it all for us. So why would Canada want statehood? They already have all the benefits of statehood and none of the responsibilities, all the rights and none of the responsibilities. Isn't that amazing? Because, you know, they're like children living in mom and dad's house. Mom and dad, the United States of America. The teenage stoner kids, Canada. See how that is? That's a pretty normal, I think, isn't it? Yeah, so des and dees and dems and does. When I was a kid, we were living in New York. My mother taught us to avoid dees and does and dems. Dems and does, you know, don't do the dems and does. So we don't do that. Remarkable stuff. I tell you, we didn't even get to all of the nutty stuff from the Fox News Channel last night with their jihadi they had on with Jesse Waters, you know, Abdul Rahman Mohammed. He's a real piece of work. I'll keep it clean because we're on the radio. He's a real piece of work. See, I can clean stuff up right at the last moment. But remarkable stuff with Abdul Rahman al-Sayed, el-Sayed. And he was on with Jesse Waters and Just Crazy. Crazy stuff. They're all nuts. Yes, sir. Well, actually, let's go to number 10 because, well, this guy is just, the Democrats are so completely nuts. Let's go to number 8, and we'll just go through a couple of these real quick. Because Jesse Waters asked Abdul Rahman Mohammed el-Sayed whether he's in favor, because he said it before on video, in favor of reparations for black people because slavery. Now, his family comes from Egypt, where they invented the bullwhip, they invented slavery, they enslaved the Jewish people. Who do you think built the pyramids? And, Moses had to flee across the Red Sea to get out of Egypt because you guys and Charlton Heston was there. It was great. Here's Jesse Waters, Abdul Rahman, on reparations.
1: Reparations. Do you support that? I think we need to have an honest conversation about the incredible debt was put upon black folks as a function of slavery that we have yet to pay. And I just think that's fair. Like, if people are enslaved and forced into servitude,
0: like in Egypt,
1: then we don't actually have a conversation about all that was owed, that our own country agreed was owed. I just think that it's high past time to have that conversation. That shouldn't be a crazy thing. I think it's important for our country to have a conversation.
11: So you want to have a conversation about
1: how we make people whole.
11: You want to have a conversation about it because we have you on the record as backing it, but now you just want to have a conversation.
0: Yeah, he said because he's full of hooey. And I would have said, well, you're Egyptian. Your parents are both from Egypt. Do the Egyptians owe Israelis reparations? Because, you know, Charlton Heston, the Red Sea, got the whole thing going there. And so the guy just couldn't be more full of hooey. And I also would have had much better responses in many instances here. Just extraordinary stuff. And, yeah, reparations. And what about sex changes for children? Are you for that?
11: Sex changes for minors. Do you support that?
1: Look, you know, I remember having great conversations with my conservative friends about right-to-try legislation. The idea that the government shouldn't tell you what kind of health care you should have. I just think the government shouldn't tell you what kind of health care you should have. And if you're a minor,
11: you want to try on kids?
1: Now, if you disagree with that, if you disagree that health care decisions need to be made by a doctor and their parents and a patient, then I just we think we agree to disagree. You want to put government inside.
11: So Abdul,
1: a
11: you're a doctor, right?
1: Selectively. I am.
11: So you think it's okay for a parent to slash his kid's thingling off? You think that's okay?
1: I mean, do you really want to have this conversation? Are you circumcised?
11: Yeah, but I mean, that's a personal question.
1: Okay.
11: Doctor.
1: So you probably should want to move on.
11: Circumcision's different than castration.
1: I think it's a problem. It's a problem that you think that you get to decide what happens between a parent, a doctor, and a patient. And I'm just saying that, yes, circumcision is surgery on a kid's ding-a-ling. So if you really want to bring that up, you can. I just think you guys are really selective about how you want to talk about these things.
11: Abdul, Michigan's not going for that. That is sick stuff.
0: Look, I've hit the wall again. I have to stop talking once more. But I'm not done yet, so don't go anywhere.

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7: You know, the Democrat Party is attacking Donald Trump, and they're attacking a woman that works at the White House, a wonderful woman named Natalie Harp, who nearly died from bone cancer. And President Trump helped to fast-track her medical treatments with some developmental treatments, and she survived the bone cancer, and she's actually grateful to President Trump for that. Now, the Democrats are such a gang of miscreants, keeping it clean, that even Democrat Senator John Ossoff, who is also known as Osshat, he went after, Trump's going around having an affair with Natalie Harp. She's a bone cancer survivor who works in the White House. You people couldn't be filthier filth if your goal were to become more filthy. And he started this, and now we see today that President Trump is having fun with Canada again on Truth Social. The United States is giving serious consideration in changing the name of Lake Ontario to Lake America. And we don't expect to be doing much business with Ontario any longer, President Trump said. Funny. And then Democrat Congresswoman Debbie Dingell, who just inherited her late husband's congressional seat because they are the third world. Debbie Dingell, a member of the House of Representatives, reposted Donald Trump's tweet about Lake America, which is a funny joke. And Debbie Dingell says, let's just call it Lake Natalie, referring to Natalie Harp. So we know you'll start protecting our Great Lakes. Well, it's true. He did help Natalie Harp survive bone cancer. But Debbie Dingell, you filthy, you know, now I know why they call them Dingles. Honestly, Dingell, she should marry, her next husband should be Barry, and then she Marion Barry, and she could be Debbie Dingleberry. All right, let's go back to the big cuz. Oh, look what I've done to the clock. I've done it again. Oh, man, I wanted to get to Usha. Oh, let's go to Hassan Piker, number 16. Listen to this guy. We have barely enough time. Here's a Democrat leader. Listen to Hassan Piker. He hates the Jews.
8: That this connection between Israel and Zionism that is expressed over and over again through a lot of these Jewish institutions.
7: Jewish.
8: Okay. Is teaching people the idea that Jews are monolithic. And this is a dangerous, it is a very, because look, it's a very
7: better
8: dangerous mode of propaganda. Uh-huh. And you want to know why?
7: Why?
8: Because people don't f with Israel any longer. And if Jews in America keep putting this idea out there that they are singularly invested in Israel, eventually someone's going to come around and take action, not against the state of Israel, mind you, but against American Jews.
7: Ah, that's right. You've been warned. Hassan Piker has warned you, American Jews.

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2: From ABC News, I'm Wayne Cabot. A tip in Great Britain led police to pull over three vans heading to a Royal Air Force base housing American troops and arrest five people. We don't know who they are yet, but Iran recently threatened that base, according to local officials. Here's ABC foreign correspondent Lama Hassan.
3: The arrest, just minutes away from the base, is home to several U.S. heavy B-1 and B-52 bombers used during their war with Iran. While it is unclear whether these men arrested have ties to the regime, in July, Iran's Islamic Revolutionary Guard said any U.K. base used to invade Iran is a legitimate target.
2: Lama Hassan, President Trump saying the suspects were looking to do big damage. The U.S. not commenting on Iran's claim today that it captured an American underwater drone in the Strait of Hormuz. Asked if he plans on additional military action against Iran ahead of the midterms, including renewed strikes, the president said,
4: I don't want to say that. Okay. I don't want to say that. I mean, it's possible, but I just don't want to say that.
2: He did say he's considering banning exports of U.S. diesel to provide whatever relief that might bring to drivers here at home. China's gift to the U.S. arrived today, two giant pandas via FedEx in Atlanta. Zoo Atlanta, one of the three zoos here that'll house those giant pandas. ABC's Rhiannon Alley in Atlanta. When do we get to see them?
5: They'll make their public debut in about 4 weeks once they're acclimated to their new environment here in Atlanta. And it was just Thursday that Chinese President Xi Jinping made the announcement, calling the furry ambassadors an envoy of friendship between the Chinese and American people.
2: High tide is now hitting the Jersey Shore, pushing water farther inland as a nor'easter continues to swirl, its band stretching as far west as Pittsburgh and up and down from Montreal to Norfolk. In Cape Cod.
6: We've come down a couple different times today and kind of watched it. It's been a crazy storm, but it's really fun.
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